0: Damage to ancient Indigenous rock art in WA will be the focus of a public lecture in Melbourne today. Murujuga is the oldest and largest rock art site in the world, but is being damaged by Woodside's LNG plant, which last year was granted an extension until 2070. Susan Swain from Friends of Australian Rock Art told National Radio News chemicals emitted from gas extraction react with moisture, which destroy the art.
1: It then falls on the rock art and it becomes an acidic solution that is dissolving the rock art. And now that this acidic emission is landing on the rock art, it's dissolving the iron out of it and the manganese and the clay, and it's causing that patina to spall off, and therefore the rock art is being destroyed by those acidic emissions.
0: And in entertainment news, Sporty Spice has married her Australian boyfriend. Melanie Chisholm and Chris Dingwall tied the knot at a country house in northwest England yesterday. And in sport, in the World Cup battle for third place, England has beaten France 6-4 this morning. Kylian Mbappe scored twice for France, making him the current World Cup all-time greatest goalscorer. Meanwhile, the competition is almost at an end after more than 5 weeks and more than 100 games played since June 11. The curtain will come down on the tournament tomorrow when Spain play defending champions Argentina in the finals in New York.
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3: You're listening to Joy. You're listening to Miss Chatelaine with me, Katie. And it's my 400th show today. I'm very excited and happy to celebrate it with you. And I'm playing protest songs for the entire show. I've had Emmy Ryan in the studio with me since the beginning. And we're now joined by Sue. Sue from Steel City. Sue, come right up to the mic.
4: Hello.
3: There she is. She's not very well, unfortunately.
4: I've still got a bit of voice, so I could talk a bit.
3: You've been gigging madly, haven't you?
4: Yeah, I had 4 days of one of my bandmates, Naomi Jones. She's very busy, and she was going to be down here down here in Melbourne. I said, can you just give me the first weekend that you're down here? Right. So I just went mad. Thursday, Friday, two on Saturday and one up in Castlemaine.
3: Because you're from Newcastle, yeah?
4: From Newcastle, yeah.
3: I was thrilled that you were here this particular weekend so that we can talk about protest songs.
4: Oh, it's been a great show. I've been listening all the way from Coburg.
3: That's wonderful. Yes, Sue said, can I please come in the second hour because I'm gigging the night before.
4: Yeah, we're at the Lomond quite late.
3: Oh, the Lomond, what a venue.
4: It was great. It's a great show with the Wobbly Boots old-time string band.
3: Fabulous, yeah. Fabulous. Now, continuing on the protest songs theme, I'm going to play Ben Lee, his song The Fall of America, which is so great. I also have played this on the show before.
4: Yay,
3: but
4: Ben,
3: of course, a huge star in the 90s and lived in America for a long, long time, and he refers to that here about watching from a distance what's happening over there. So you are on Joy 94.9. Here's Ben Lee.

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4: You're listening to Miss Chatelaine on Joy 94.9. My name's Katie. In the studio with me, I have Emmy Ryan and Sue Morley. I want to talk to you about Folk the System. Now, Folk the System I discovered at this year's National Folk Festival. How long has it been running?
5: It was the second year.
4: Yeah, so it is fairly new.
5: It's really, really new. Yeah.
4: Tell, what is it?
5: Well, it's a group of activists and musicians who...
6: Collective.
5: It's a collective of people who just decided to get together and try and, you know, we've been talking about protests always been there, but it hasn't maybe been as visible in the folk festival community more recently. So yeah, the idea was to
6: reinvigorate that.
4: It's thank you. You got to get right up close. At the National this year, you guys facilitated a bunch of sessions, one of which I went to called Where's All the Protest Gone? And among the panellists were Judy Small and Irish Mython, two fabulous musicians. And, of course, everyone there agreed that the protest hadn't gone anywhere, basically. And you can tell from this show how much current protest music there is. I've been playing a lot of contemporary artists. Tell me a little bit more about that panel, because there were some fascinating people on it.
5: Yeah.
6: Stephen Tabner was really well-spoken on that.
4: Stephen Tabner, who runs Spooky Man's Chorale, among other things.
5: Exactly.
6: He said some great stuff. We had Zach Schofield was on that, very pivotal person. He went on the, shortly after that, on the Global Sumud Flotilla.
4: He did,
6: He's also one of the main spokespeople for Rising Tide, based in Newcastle, Sydney. Really great spokesperson.
4: Yeah.
6: And also, if you want one of the most entertaining pieces of anything on YouTube, go and watch him being interviewed on Sky TV.
4: About
6: coal emissions, climate change.
5: It's wonderful.
6: So they try to keep straining to catch him out, and the woman's pressing her in-ear instructions harder and harder into her ear, and he just keeps coming back with the fantastic advocate and spokesperson. But anyway, he was on that panel.
5: Arwa White was on the panel, who's a grassroots activist, really heavily involved in the forestry movement, but, you know, environmentally pretty
4: awesome. And the two of you, well, Sue was, I approached you both afterwards because, Sue, I first discovered you through a mutual friend who posted on Facebook that she had this friend from Newcastle who just released an album, and that was your...
6: Kelly Flanagan.
4: Kelly Flanagan, indeed, and that album was
6: Boomtown.
4: Boomtown,
6: yeah.
4: And I had a listen and I loved it.
6: Well, thank you.
4: Absolutely loved the album and played quite a lot of the songs on the show. So when I found you at the National, I went up and said, hey, I'm that person who played all your songs.
6: Oh, no. Very grateful. Yeah. Yay, community radio. Yes. Shows like this. I'm so excited to be here.
4: Yeah, that's great. Hey, now, one of my favourite songs of all time is Native Tongue by Moju. This came out a number of years ago and it was number one of my favourite songs of the year. It is a powerful, powerful song featuring the Pacifica Vittoria Choir. And when we were sharing different songs we might play on the show, you said definitely this one. You love it too?
6: I love this song, and what they're doing with it. Just such a unique voice.
4: Mm. Yeah,
6: Filipino background and Aboriginal.
4: Yep.
6: So authentic.
4: Yeah. And the video for this song featuring the Jukki dancers is so incredible. I interviewed Moju when they were still Mojo Juju after this song came out, and it was wonderful to talk to them. They are now fully non-binary and still producing powerful, powerful music. But this is the one that really broke Moju out, I think. Mm. Here's Native Tongue. You're on Joy 94.9.

0: What a song. What a song. That is Moju and Native Tongue featuring the Pacifica Vittoria Choir. You're listening to Miss Chatelaine with Katie on Joy. It's my 400th show and I'm playing protest songs and you can't stop me. In the studio with me, I have Emmy Ryan and Sue Morley, Steel City Sue. We've been talking about Folk the System. How can people find you?
1: We've got an Instagram. That's probably the only place we exist, like in the World Wide Web at the
0: moment. I looked for you after I discovered you at the Nash. I thought, where are they? And I did discover the Instagram page. If you go to the Miss Chatelaine Instagram page, Miss Chat Joy, you can see I've tagged Folk the System in my post about today's show. Now, what kind of activities does Folk the System do? Apart from facilitating excellent sessions at the Nash?
1: Well, at this stage, we've done the Nash and we've done the People's Blockade. That's kind of the only two that we've really broken into.
0: What's the People's Blockade for people who don't know?
1: Do you want to talk about that, Sue?
2: It's a rising tide. It stems from being in the world's largest exporting coal port, Newcastle. And Rising Tide started there. It's become a national movement. And it is when the key focus of that event is to blockade on kayaks and canoes and anything floatable.
0: Oh, I've seen it on the news.
2: Pirate ships, all sorts of creative things, blow-ups. Right. And so it's to blockade the harbour to stop the ships coming in and out, or the coal ships. Don't blockade tourist ships or freight, but, definitely the coal. And so that's become – it's casting the net wide. It's a very family-friendly fun. I've been a stage manager on that for a few years now. We've had John Butler, Angie McMahon, Lime Cordial last year. So there's a kind of a – it's a protestival. That's what we've been doing.
0: Protestival, nice.
2: And I guess I've been using my skills as a musician to support the activists so that, you know, free them up to do the more the hardcore organising. Mm-hmm. And so the movement's been building and it's bringing in that family friendly. I think it's going to get a little bit more pointed from here.
0: Okay.
2: So anyway, it's the overall, the main focus at the moment is to stop Hunter Valley Operations, which is a massive climate bomb. They're trying to, and it's an extension, but I mean, if you called it a new project, absolutely outrageous in this day and age. Mm-hmm. So I'll be speaking at the hearing on that next week. We've kind of flooded the system with people putting in submissions.
0: Excellent.
2: And speaking online, but there's a lot of paid people on the other side. Mm-hmm. So my first statement in my 5-minute hearing will be, I am not paid to be here. Mm-hmm. I'm a concerned community citizen and I'm not on the payroll. I'm just trying to live on this planet and trying to protect the planet for the future.
0: Yep.
2: So, yeah, and I'm very proud to of Rising Tide and coming from that activist community.
0: Fantastic.
2: And I suppose that's my music comes from that space as well.
0: Yeah.
2: I'm thinking about coal a lot.
0: You are listening to the voice of Steel City Sue, one of my guests today on my 400th show on Miss Chatelaine on Joy. Now, I reached out to a few people who have been associated with Miss Chatelaine over the years, including artists. And one of them was Michael Waugh, who is one of my favourite artists of all time and had become a dear friend, in fact. I said, Michael, can you send me a message for my 400th show? Well, he sent it about half an hour ago.
2: Naughty.
0: And I can't download it now, so we're going to try and play it off my computer. Let's see if this works and let's hear what Michael has to say.
3: And thank you, Katie. Congratulations to you for your 400th episode. Oh my goodness, what an achievement. What an achievement and what a way to celebrate music, what a way to celebrate folk, what a way to celebrate queer stories, because they are so important that we hear our voices heard, we hear our music played, and I thank you so much for doing that.

0: Track is about PFAS contamination.
1: Who don't know what is PFAS?
0: That's the forever chemicals. I actually can't rattle off the
1: The
0: chemical name.
1: I've heard of this issue, but a lot of people probably don't.
0: Well, in the case of Williamtown, north of Newcastle, is a Department of Defence facility with the RAF base, and it's where the F-35 Lockheed Martin F-35s are. And they scream above our heads regularly doing their exercises. But for decades on that base, I don't know how long, but it's a long time, they've been spraying 3M companies firefighting foam and just practicing if they had a fire, and just completely contaminating the base itself, but also the watershed below it. And there's a whole community of people that live there. There's land, there's environment. And it's all contaminated. And so when I was writing, I had this theme, I'm living in the red zone, can't sell up. I had this thing. And then I thought, wow, gosh, I better – they had a class action. They got, you know, pretty rolled on that because they keep on saying there's no evidence. Mm. You've got to have evidence for your claim. And they go, well, there's just not enough medical evidence.
1: Oh, these things take years.
0: You've got these clusters, cancer clusters, and there's this health disaster in this place. And yet they keep on going, but at the same time, so this is the chorus, don't drink the water and eat the eggs. Yeah, they get these health warnings, but in the same breath, it's all in your head like there's no evidence. So it's a government gaslighting, basically. And I was thinking, I better hurry up and finish this song because the issue is going to be, you know, done and dusted. And yet, no, it just every time I turn around, there's another, like Catherine, there's a base in Catherine, Richmond in Sydney. There's even a contamination in the Blue Mountain, Katoomba. There's some, I can't remember what that's from, but it's legion. Mm-hmm. Or there's so many sites now that are contaminated by, and land, native lands. It's just everywhere. Mm. And it's a tragedy, absolute tragedy. So, it was a story that needed telling. I think about local issues. I live and breathe in the air of the coal dust, and I just sing about what you know.
1: Yeah,
0: so
1: absolutely.
0: This is part of what I'm
1: It's a very
0: about.
1: Fine song. This is Steel City Sue, The Red Zone. 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

0: the chanting of the people of Minneapolis there on Bruce Springsteen's magnificent song Streets of Minneapolis, which he released in January this year after the murders of two civilians by ICE agents. You are listening to Miss Chatelaine with Katie. It's my 400th show today and I'm playing protest songs. In the studio with me, I have two amazing local singer-songwriters and activists, Emmy Ryan and Sue Morley.
1: Well, I'm not local, but... Yeah.
0: Well, no, you are. When I say local, I mean Australian.
1: Oh, okay, good.
0: I asked you both to suggest some artists or some songs that we could play, and one of the ones that you came up with, Sue, is Carsey Blanton. Now, my algorithm on Instagram has been throwing up Carsey Blanton to me over the last few weeks. So when you suggested her, I thought, oh, yay! Yeah. Tell me about her.
1: She's my absolute true north in songwriting, and she's a real leader, actually. She's very immersed in socialist politics and bringing that class consciousness to
0: She's
1: her.
0: American, yeah.
1: She's American. Mm-hmm. I think she's based in New Jersey or she's very class conscious and brings that. She brings a deep humanity to what she does.
0: And humour.
1: She's got this song. The first I got picked up on her was Ugly Nasty Commie Bitch. And but the thing is that it's about rednecks in inverted commas calling progressives, you know, ugly nasty commie bitch, and her like whiny boy and talking about rednecks, you know. And then at the end she still manages to wind it up. Nobody wins but the already rich if you're a dumb redneck and that's I'm it. A commie bitch.
0: Yep.
1: So she still maintains, she's not about dividing, she's still about trying to find the connection and humanity, she's very, I love her.
0: And she's just released a new album, but earlier in the year she released a new EP called The Red Album Volume 2, and the song you chose is called Little Flame. Mm. And, well, it really tells its own story, we won't go further, but I just want to say, if you want to send a message today, you can text 0427-JOY-949 or you can email onair@joy.org.au. I had a couple of early messages on my socials. Karen Fields, great friend of this show, holds the equal record of the most number of appearances on Miss Chatelaine. She has been on this show 5 times, as well as Charmer Finches. They've also been on the show 5 times. And Karen sent me a message saying, congratulations, you absolute angel of the airwaves.
2: Aww.
0: So sweet. And Joe Hogan, an old friend who used to run, she kind of set up the LGBTQIA plus sporting alliance in Victoria in advance of the Gay Games in 2002, which were held in Sydney. At the time on Joy, I was doing a sports show. That was my first show on Joy. Got to know Joy then. She sent me a message saying, congrats, Katie. What a milestone. Your program is my favourite Joy program and has been since the beginning. Always love your music. You make Sunday mornings a relaxing way into the day. I'll be tuned in for your 400th. So, hello, Joy. Thank you very much for your lovely message. Let's play Carsey Blanton. This is Little Flame. You're on Joy 94.9.

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4: You're listening to Joy 94.9. My name's Katie and the show is called Miss Chatelaine. It is the 400th episode today. In the studio with me, Emmy, Ryan and Sue Morley. Got had a few messages, got to read them out. Damien, a wonderful regular listener, says, happy 400th show, Miss Katie. You are an amazing legend. Thanks for all you do to promote new and local music and artists and how you represent our beautiful LGBTQIA plus community. You're a Sunday morning staple for me and many others. Love your work and thank you. Thank you, Damien. You know, I always love getting your messages. Marty, who's up on the Sunshine Coast and co-hosts Living in the 70s at midday every Sunday, says, good morning, the gorgeous Katie. Wow, what an amazing milestone. Here's to another 400. Just love listening to your show to kick off my Sunday mornings. As always, love your work. Thanks, Marty. Who else? Someone who hasn't signed their text says, happy 400th show, Katie. Balloons, streamers, cake. Marty says, I forgot to mention Snap. Our show today at midday also covers peace and protest songs. Ew. As yesterday was Nelson Mandela International Day. So there you go. Oh, how fabulous. That's great, Marty. Like I said, I did reach out to a few previous members of my team. My very first podcaster on this show was Miller, and Miller was a previous Joy volunteer as well, who then went to work for Minus 18. She's now married to a woman called Katie, not me, and they've just had a bub. And aww. So I wrote a message to Miller saying, if you've got time, after looking after your baby, can you send me a message? And she did, and this is so lovely. She says, Katie, congratulations on 400 episodes of Miss Chatelaine. In a world where music is so often undervalued, thank you for creating a space where artists are celebrated and music lovers can start their Sundays the right way. I'm so proud to have been a small part of the Miss Chatelaine family as a podcaster and the occasional understudy. Yeah, she used to fill in for me if I wasn't here. So few people realise the time, care and dedication that goes into producing a radio show, and you've carried all of that yourself simply for the love of music. Thank you for championing local artists, building such a special community and keeping the flame burning for musicians everywhere. Here's to the next 400 episodes. Yay. Isn't that gorgeous? Thank you so much, Miller. And, they're pouring in. People getting their... Oh, and Macca. Macca is a stalwart of Joy and the host of Saturday Magazine, our long-running current affairs show. He says, congratulations on 400 shows. My Sunday wouldn't be complete without your dulcet tones, chats and music. Supporting Oz talent is so important. With love and respect, Macca. Thank you, Macca. I'm going to play you another recorded message I got. This one, there we go. I've got to use the right mouse. I've got two mice here. And this is from another great guest that I've had on the show several times. It is, well, I'll let them introduce themselves.
5: Hi, Katie. It's Megan and Chelsea here from Great Aunt.
6: We just wanted to send our congratulations on your 400th Miss Chatelaine show on Joy FM. That is incredible.
5: What a milestone, honestly. Thank you for supporting music and queer artists in the community especially.
6: We love you and appreciate you. And here's to 400 million more.
4: Yeah, Great Aunt was another one you suggested, Sue.
7: Oh, yeah. I did a double gig with them in Newcastle a few months ago.
4: They're currently touring in America.
7: Oh, and they're globetrotters. They're incredible. Yeah, they're
4: amazing. And, I might as well play the other ones I've got right now. Let me just play the next one.
8: 400 episodes. What a milestone for Miss Chatelaine. Stuart Coop here. I love this radio show and I love Joy. Big supporters of my work as a publicist, and also I totally enjoyed being a guest on the studio and talking about one of my books. So congratulations. May there be many, many, many more radio shows.
4: Stuart Coop represents a lot of artists, including you, Emmy.
3: He does.
4: And he was on the show, was it early this year or late last year? We're talking about his memoir, and we had a wonderful time. I'd been in touch with Stuart for years, where he sent me lots of different fabulous artists to play on the show. So really, and we've become really good friends through it, which is nice. And here's the last one I received.
9: Hey, Miss Chatelaine, it's Rosie and Sam from the Tuck Shop Ladies.
10: Yay! And we just wanted to say congratulations for reaching 400 shows.
9: 400 shows. It's amazing. That's like 400 million thousand hours of you supporting independent artists and making our music go across the airwaves to everyone. And we're so grateful to you for doing that. So thank you.
10: And for bringing so much sunshine every time. You are a gem for sure.
9: Yeah, you make us laugh, you make us smile, you're awesome, and we love you. Congratulations.
10: Mm-hmm. Congratulations.
4: I love those two so much.
3: Me too, they're fantastic.
4: Yeah, hey, look, we haven't got time for too much more, but I did want to play this song by Rhiannon Giddens, amazing, amazing artist from America who I've played many, many times on the show before. This is a very powerful and angry song called Don't Call Me Names. Rhiannon Giddens, you're listening to Joy.

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3: You've been listening to Miss Chatelaine. It's time for me to go. Strictly Soundtracks is up next. We've had one last message from Caroline and Trish to say, lovely to hear Miller. Loved listening to her when she was filling in for you. Yeah, Miller was a wonderful part of the early part of the Miss Chatelaine family, and I read out a message from her. They also saying to you, Sue, our very dear friend Karina and her granddaughter Edie attend the Rising Tide protests.
4: Yay.
3: Hopefully it can keep the family-friendly vibes.
4: It will.
3: Allow many to attend when it is a safer space.
4: It's definitely going to stay a safe space and
3: my
4: inclusive.
3: My guests today have been Emmy Ryan and Sue Morley. Thank you so much for being here. And go out and have a listen to Emmy Ryan and Steel City Sue. You'll love their music as I do.
4: Thank you.
3: Sue, you've got something to plug?
4: Yep. Oh, tonight we're at Castlemaine if you know anyone up there at Northern Arts. But also next Sunday, 2 o'clock at Victorian Trades Hall.
3: Yes.
4: We're playing with Skyscraper Stan.
3: Love Skyscraper Stan.
4: And the Clean Up the Strait fundraiser. And so this is to clean up all those offshore coal and gas and oil facilities that have just been left to rot. Once they've made their billions, they take off and leave these disgusting messes out in the ocean. So this is to get union jobs to clean up the strait. For the gas rigs.
3: Fantastic.
4: So, yeah, that's a benefit for that campaign.
3: So you're sticking around south for a while?
4: Yeah, you're going to stay in Melbourne for this
3: Yay.
4: Week.
3: Yay! Fantastic. Check it out. I'm going to try and get to that gig for sure. Have you got anything coming up, Emmy?
5: I do. 13th of August, I'm playing at Merry Creek Tavern with Ryan Martin John. So come along,
3: I've
5: folks.
3: Been playing Ryan Martin John's songs as well.
5: Yay.
3: It's all and you're saying you relocated here from Mbantua,
5: Alice Springs.
3: Very good.
5: Yep.
3: Partly because of the great musical community that
5: exactly.
3: Exists.
5: Yeah, I do a lot of touring and travelling, and I kept meeting people around the place that I really vibed with and that, you know, we love playing tunes together. And I'm like, where are you from? And they'd all say, I'm from Nam, I'm from Melbourne. I'm like, well, that's a sign. I got to move down here and here I am.
3: And it's a fantastic scene, really is. And partly because we've got so many brilliant venues. Yep. Now, thank you so much to everybody for listening today and every Sunday. As I said, it's my privilege and my honour to be able to have 2 hours of your time every Sunday to play my favourite music. I'll be back next week with more. We had so many songs on the list to play today. I didn't get to play Irish Mithen, Stella Donnelly, Emma Donovan, Pauline Pansdown. We were going to play I Don't Like It. Didn't get to play that, but you'll probably hear that on other shows here on Joy. Again, podcasts have been on pause because Penn's been ill, but Penn is much, much better and has told me that they will be returning to their duties as my podcaster very, very soon. So look out for that on my socials. You can find me out on Twitter and Instagram at Miss Chat Joy and on Facebook at Miss Chatelaine on Joy. Thank you again.
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5: Congratulations.
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6: Hello, I'm Alyssa Delfs. The United States military says two of its service members were killed yesterday after an Iranian attack on a base in Jordan. They are the first American troops to die in combat since an initial truce in early April. Meantime, Iran's supreme leader has warned of unforgettable lessons if the United States keeps attacking the Islamic Republic. The comments came today, hours after a negotiator declared Tehran would suspend its commitments to the interim peace deal signed about a month ago. General Mohan Rezai, an advisor to the Ayatollah, says if the strikes from the US continue, then both nations will return to all-out war.
7: I declare that both the negotiations and war are over. But if in the next two or three days the Americans continue the war, we will enter a phase of complete offense and destruction.
6: The BBC with the translation there. Russian officials say seven people have been killed and 50 others injured in Ukrainian drone attacks overnight that set ablaze an oil depot and two warehouses belonging to Russia's biggest online retailer. The deaths were reported at a logistics center in the Tambov region. The BBC's Paul Adams reports.
8: What President Zelensky has said is that these depots are used to store and transport key components that go into the Russian drones that are used to target Ukrainian cities. Some defense experts I've been talking to really confirm that. They say that Wildberries is a place that a lot of Russian military go to for their supplies and that it is effectively part of the logistics network used by the Russian military. I dare say the Kremlin would take a different view of that.
6: Back home, a critical incident investigation's underway after a man died in a car following a pursuit near the northern New South Wales border this morning. Around 1 a.m, police received a report from their Queensland counterparts that a man armed with a firearm had driven into New South Wales following a chase. Police found the driver after a search, and after he failed to stop, another pursuit began. The chase continued through several suburbs before road spikes were deployed. The driver eventually stopped down an embankment where officers found him unconscious inside the vehicle. CPR was performed, but he died at the scene. He's yet to be identified, but is believed to be a 25-year-old Queensland man. It was a warm day across Australia's Alps yesterday. Several ski fields hit temperatures that could be record-breakingly warm, but the Bureau of Meteorology is yet to confirm. The mercury rose to 11.9 degrees at Perisher in New South Wales, which, if confirmed by the bomb, could be another July record. Meanwhile, the Bureau's Jonathan Howe told the ABC there's been a big contrast between yesterday's warm conditions and today's cold start in the southeast.
9: This morning has been Canberra's coldest morning of the year so far, minus 6 degrees. And then just down the road at Cooma, they've actually dropped down to minus 9.2. So absolutely freezing across parts of New South Wales. But on the other side of the spectrum, we have very warm daytime temperatures. So yesterday, we did see July maximum records being broken across alpine areas, Victoria's Mount Hotham and Falls Creek, both getting up to 10, 11 degrees, which is 10 degrees above the July average.
6: And in sport, Joe Schmidt has wrapped up his coaching stint at the Wallabies with a win overnight. Australia ran in 9-2 in a crushing 57-10 Nations Championship win over Italy in Perth. It marked Australia's highest score in Schmidt's 2.5-year tenure and their largest on home soil since 2014. Schmidt ends his Wallabies reign with 12 wins and 19 losses. Les Kiss will take over as Wallabies coach.
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1: This is Strictly Soundtracks on Sunday morning. It's quite a nice day out there. Thank you for joining us. We are Strictly Soundtracks, the show where we take a deep dive into the music of the screen, be that silver screen or digital. We have a bit of a look at what music is playing behind a film, maybe a series. We may sometimes come up with a bit of a theme. We do a mixtape occasionally. And today we are back into the world of a streaming series that has been quite discussed. Not disgusting. Actually, it is a bit. Anyway, we'll get to that. My name is John. I'm your host today, joined by my colleagues. I was going to say, for the first time in a couple of weeks, I think, maybe. Anyway, we have Glenn and Paul. Morning.
2: Good morning. How are you?
3: Morning.
1: I was thinking, this is my first live paneling one in a while. I think I've forgotten what to do. Anyway.
2: Baby steps.
3: But don't worry. We've got pretty much all the John Bangers this morning. We've got all the favourite, some of his favourites, most of his favourites.
1: Some of my favourite tunes. We are talking about the series Half Man, which was created by Richard Gadd. It's streaming at the moment. It's quite new, so we're not going to give away too many spoilers. It is quite dark. And we're playing lots of very upbeat music, which is great to sort of counteract some of the subjects that we're going to be discussing. It tells the story of Niall and Reuben, who grew up as brothers due to their mothers being in a relationship. 30 years later, they meet again at Niall's wedding. Reuben is on edge, and after an act of strong violence erupts, the story takes you back through their relationship. It's got some very heavy subject matter. We'll probably skirt around some of that stuff. I thought it was an incredible piece of work. I loved it. Boys, your thoughts?
2: I found it unrelentingly bleak.
1: Yeah.
2: And just hard to watch, I've got to say. There's an incident, particularly in episode 2, that is, I mean, it's violent as well.
1: It's
2: and very the characters
1: violent.
2: Are unpleasant, to say the least. So, it's a hard watch. But you know what? For our purposes, great soundtrack.
3: Yeah. And I think in terms of that darkness and that violence, a lot of it is sexually based as well, whether it be sexual violence or violence that comes from homophobia or what have you. And so it can be really hard to watch. I thought it was quite impressive. I feel like it's maybe yet another one of those streaming mini series. We had one what was the UK Thatcher era?
1: Oh, Legends.
3: Legends.
1: Yeah.
3: That one was sort of had the same thing, about 6 episodes where I thought, this would have just been a movie 10 years ago.
1: Yeah.
3: But now they sort of have to make these things
1: milking
3: into
1: it.
3: Yeah, you have to stretch it out. I'm like, I don't think it sticks the landing, so to say. The last couple of episodes I don't think really work. And I guess as well with that, you know, the bleakness thing, it's worth mentioning, this is from creator
2: Richard Gadd.
3: Richard Gadd,
1: who
3: had Baby Reindeer.
1: Baby Reindeer, yeah.
3: A couple of years ago, which was such a big hit. But there was that one episode in that show where he descends into a methamphetamine-addled, sexually violent relationship with somebody. And that particular episode was really hard for a lot of people to watch, quite understandably.
1: Yeah.
3: And I feel like this show sort of takes that one episode and sort of stretches it out.
1: Yeah.
3: And it can be hard going. It's certainly not a binging show.
2: No.
3: I would suggest you don't sit down and watch it all in one go, because it's hard going.
2: I think the difference too, I was a big fan of Baby Reindeer, but I think that was also lightened by flashes of humour.
3: It did, yes.
2: This one does not have a lot of humour.
3: No, Baby Reindeer had like, isn't this the weird little...
2: And a bit quirky.
3: Yeah, quirky true crime thing. Yeah. And then there was the whole backstory of what was going on in the real world with the woman portrayed.
1: Yeah.
3: And this one, it sort of goes to really dark places quite early on as well.
1: Yeah.
3: But
2: We should also mention it also co-stars Jamie Bell, Billy Elliot.
4: We'll certainly talk about the cast and other things as we go. We need to play some music. We're going to start with one of my favourite songs of all time.
3: I'm shocked.
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2: You might have heard of it.
4: You might have heard it. It starts very early. It plays as Niall arrives at college, being driven there by his mum. This is my happy song if I'm ever feeling like I'm not having a great day.
2: I put this song on.
4: And the world is good again.
3: Good insight into John's brain there.
4: This is one of the most upbeat songs ever made.
3: It's a good one.
2: It's a good one.
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7: 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We are talking the streaming mini-series Half-Man. I had a mental blank for a second. Half-Man. So if you have seen this show, you said, John, at the start, it's been discussed.
8: Yep.
7: everyone who's seen it wants to talk about it, I think, whether they like it or not. Mm. But do please send us an SMS on 0427 569 949 or email us on air at joy.org.au. We would be remiss to not mention Katie, who introduced us, who came in before us this morning with her 400th episode. Katie gets a lot of emails. So it'd be nice if we got a couple this morning. Come on, guys. no, but well done, yeah, Katie,
8: well done.
7: By the way.
8: Katie.
7: Half-Man, yeah, so the actors. I think the acting is mostly where this show succeeds the most. I had a bit of a trouble with Richard Gadd as the adult version of Ruben. He came off to me as like just as play acting, as tough guy. It didn't feel natural. Whereas when this is where I think this sort of casting of young actors and then older actors can sometimes work against you. The guy who plays the young Ruben is so good.
8: Yeah,
7: Young actors. So it's Stuart Campbell as the young Ruben and Mitchell Robertson as the young Niall, and then it's Richard Gadd and Jamie Bell as the adult versions. The young kids are just so
8: very good.
7: And the whole flashback section of the show. First three episodes, largely the younger guys, and then it moves a bit more into the then they sort of age them up in the story. But I thought the younger section was just so much was so much stronger, and I thought those actors were really great. And it just the show when it was on them just had the vibe of like if the works of Andrea Arnold, like Fish Tank and stuff, whereas the oldest just didn't really quite work as much for me. Although I do enjoy watching Richard Gadd and Jamie Bell. They're both attractive men.
8: Yeah, I mean, we'll talk more because we do need to play some more tunes, but so we'll come back to it. We're going to play another 80s track. That's not why I picked this show.
9: Well, we should, in context of the show, that it does flash back to the 80s when they're younger and then into the early 2000s when they're adults.
8: That's right. Nearly all the music we're playing today is actually in the first two episodes because it then sticks to, as you were saying, Glenn, it sticks to more current times and the darkness of the show is more prevalent. So the first two episodes are kind of fun-ish, but then ish, maybe not.
9: Episode.
8: There's great music in the first two episodes. This is an old one. This is Love Song by Simple Minds. You're on Joy 94.9.

0: You're on Strictly Soundtracks this morning with John Glenn and myself, Paul, and today we are talking about Half Mad, the six-part streaming series starring Richard Gadd and Jamie Bell about two stepbrothers, polar opposites, who are inextricably linked throughout their lives. Mm. I find it bleak. You guys are probably, I think, a little bit more positive about the series.
1: I mean, I find it bleak. Super but bleak. I mean,
2: You talked about Richard Gadd's character. I thought he was incredible. He did, like, he lost 20 kilos to play the character in Baby Reindeer and then put 20 kilos on of pure muscle to play Reuben.
0: And he does have a sort of a menacing presence, doesn't he?
2: Well, he also deliberately lowered his voice and put in a lot of guttural sort of sounds. And he's... there's a line that I've written down. He plays Reuben, a man whose presence provokes a primal sense of fear.
0: Yes.
2: And agreed. I mean, he's an absolute psychopath.
0: Yeah. And it's the unpredictability that makes it so menacing.
2: He's just a very, very dangerous, controlling man, but also kind of hot. And it's really disturbing how they play on that. It's well, kind of it's scary.
1: But you've got to, but you do sort of have to believe, because sometimes it feels like it strains credulity that the Jamie Bell character would be so
0: insecure.
1: It's like, unable to leave the orbit.
2: He's just infatuated
1: of this guy. But then you sort of kind of get it when he's obviously quite closeted, or he's afraid of coming out. But
2: yeah, so the Jamie Bell character is a gay guy, gay man, but super closeted and very internalized homophobic, and it just.
0: But
2: hates
0: I couldn't
2: himself.
0: Understand that, because his mum is in a relationship with another woman.
2: He's terrified of telling.
0: Obviously, the Reuben character didn't have a problem with his mum being gay.
1: But you notice the two mums, even they were not. They were just two female friends who lived together. From the public looking in, they weren't openly lesbians.
0: True.
2: No.
1: People knew it, obviously, and they gave.
0: And he was bullied. Niall was bullied about it.
1: Exactly.
0: Yeah. But his mom's been there.
1: But I think they don't make it so overt for their sons to try and ease it into it. But we've got another song. We're going to Japan.
2: We do. I tried for years to love this band, and then eventually, about last year, something clicked in my brain, and I love Japan now. I've always loved David Sylvian. His voice is fantastic, but we are very overdue, so we will kick in. This is from their third album, I think, the first one produced by the Roxy Music producer.
0: Okay.
2: This is Quiet Life. A bit more synth pop.
1: Which is leading us into the second half of the show, isn't it?
2: Yeah.
0: On purpose.
2: Yes.
1: See, we're smart.
2: We've had a message too. Thanks, Damien. Loves his 80s stuff. Just like me.

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8: You are on Joy 94.9. This is Strictly Soundtracks, and today we are talking about the streaming series Half Man, written and directed by Richard Gadd, who also did Baby Reindeer. We've talked about it being a little dark. We probably haven't really talked about too much about what happens, and we don't want to give away too many sort of spoilers, but it does start with they're at Niall's wedding, and I can't remember if they disclose that he's marrying who he's marrying in the first episode. I can't remember.
9: Yeah, I didn't like that. Not that they don't tell you, but the sort of as that story unfolds, I thought it did the other character a major disservice, but
8: it's really
9: hard to discuss without the spoilers, which we obviously don't want to do.
8: Yeah,
9: but
8: yeah, you know, so he's getting married, and there is a bit of a pretty profound act of violence that happens between the two brothers, and it's like, okay, this is getting there, and that side of Ruben's character certainly comes out in episode 2. There's a pretty catastrophic scene where he shows a very dark side of his nature to someone that Niall meets at college.
9: Yep.
8: And that continues. I mean, he's absolutely nuts and goes to prison and does a few, you know, there's a few sets in the show where that becomes this

0: theme of, you know, massive violence and then, you know, 10 more years in prison.
1: Yeah, and then Niall feeling guilty.
0: Yeah, Niall seems to get blamed for it all, which is kind of...
1: Yeah, his mother is an awful character, I must say. She's rotten.
2: Two mothers are, actually.
0: They want Niall to lie to try and avoid Reuben going to prison, but Niall likes the person that...
2: We won't give too much assault, away.
0: No. But yeah, anyway.
1: But the communards. I feel like that's a thing. So we talk about the bleak and then we move into a song, which is great.
0: I guess how does the music fit in? I guess it plays because the early part of the series is set in the 80s. Yep. They're at college, they're going to parties and they're going to nightclubs. So that's where a lot of this stuff
1: Set in Glasgow and the next performer, Jimmy Somerville, he's a...
2: Norwegian?
1: Scottish lad.
0: I don't know if he's Glasgowian, but he's
1: Scottish. He's certainly Scottish, yes. Right.
0: Well, this is the communards doing their version of the Thelma Houston 1975
1: classic
0: hit.
1: Oh, good song. There it is.
0: Great song.
2: Biggest-selling single in the UK in 1986.
0: Wow. Always loved Jimmy.
1: We used to have it so good.

0: That was Don't Leave Me This Way by the Communards, vocals by Jimmy Somerville, who people may know from Bronski Beat more than the Communards, but...
1: Yeah, and his own solo stuff.
0: Yep. And he's still out there. I think he's still performing.
1: He hasn't recorded anything in quite a while, but he also acknowledges that that's just because he's very lazy.
0: Yeah, and I see him in the gay press quite often talking about stuff, which is very good. Now, our next song is by a band called James, who I know them as a... I only know one song from theirs called Laid from the Empire Records soundtrack, if people remember that incredible soundtrack.
1: Yeah.
0: Until literally this morning, I looked them up, I did not know that they were an English group. I thought they're from Manchester. I just assumed they were like one of those American indie alt-rock groups from that came about so popular in that early, in that mid-90s era when something like Empire Records came out. But this was a late addition to the
1: run. Yeah, we were going to play something else that we've played before, and I'm like, let's play James instead. Yeah. I do like James. They're good. Anyway, we'll play it. This is Come Home. And it plays when Niall kisses Joanna in a bar.
2: Who's Joanna?
1: The blonde one.
2: Oh, yeah.
1: This is James. Come Home.

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8: You are on Strictly Soundtracks on Sunday morning, and today we are looking at the music of the 6-part series Half Man, starring Richard Gadd and Jamie Bell. It's pretty much 80s-centric this morning, isn't it? We've had some great ones. We've got some great ones coming up.
9: Wait till the end.
8: I know.
10: There was yet again some lobbying from my co-hosts.
9: I feel like we'll get to it. It shouldn't have been as hard as a task as it's...
10: No. It was down to be played, but yeah. Anyway, moving on.
8: The next band we're looking at is Soft Cell, who are probably best known, of course, for their Tainted Love, the cover of the... Gloria Jones single from
9: the 60s. We just had the Communards cover of a disco hit, and that they did their own cover of a disco hit, but we're not playing
8: this
9: that.
8: This is not a cover. No. This is their own song, Torch.
9: From Nonstop Erotic Cabaret.
10: I do not like this song at all, which is kind of weird. Okay. I've always thought Soft Cell was so overrated. It was. I don't get it. I've never got it.
8: Even Tainted Cell?
10: No, that was kind of a thing, but he can't sing.
8: Oh, okay. Anyway. Mm. Mark Armand.
9: I mean, isn't that sort of... a trait of like the sort of genre was
8: how
9: that very.
8: You. I was going to say, wow.
9: I'm sorry.
8: Fighting words. Them fighting words.
9: It was a thing.
10: But you know, in the spirit of the show, it's played, and it's played in another pivotal scene where Niall gets kissed by another girl. Anyone think he was trying to hide something? Which he does. Anyway, this is Torch by Soft Cell. Bit of a favourite from the album Nonstop Erotic Cabaret.
8: Favourite of yours?
10: No. Oh. Other people. Other people, apparently. That noise annoys me.
9: I don't like trumpet.
8: You're on Strictly Soundtracks.

0: that was Torch by Soft Cell. And I apologise to anyone I offended by saying Mark Almond can't sing.
1: The switchboard is going off. Yeah,
0: we've got picket lines forming at the front of the Pride Centre.
1: Now, at the start of the show, we said that we were the surprise of doing an 80s show and we were getting most of your favourites in. We didn't quite get Depeche Mode, but...
0: Okay, nice segue. I see where you're going.
1: Yeah.
0: We are going to play a Yazoo song. We have played
2: the Yazoo song, probably. Oh,
1: yeah. They had a couple of big situations.
0: Yeah. Nobody's Diary. Anyway.
2: Oh my gosh. Yeah.
0: Well, but there was a period before you guys joined the show when I was doing it with Henry and Dave that we went through about 4 or 5 weeks in a row playing Yazoo songs.
2: Oh, okay.
1: Nothing wrong
0: with
1: that.
0: Because they were prevalent. Anyway, they were used a lot.
1: Yes.
0: This song is played at the end of episode 2. In a bit of a video montage, you get to see the impact of Ruben's first descent into chaos, madness. And there's a bit of a video of the wedding we've talked about. We won't tell you too much about what that wedding is, but there is a wedding. And it sort of ends that portion of the show that's got the sort of the 80s sound to it, because then it kicks into predominantly more present time stuff. And music. There's also some darker music in the show. There's some Boomtown Rats, some Stranglers, but I thought with some of the stuff we're talking about, let's keep the music pretty light. So
1: Sunday morning, we don't need
0: to play the Boomtown Rats.
1: Boomtown
2: Rats.
0: This is Only You by Yazoo, or Yaz if you're in the States.
1: Featuring Vince from...
0: So that's where we're going. Yes. Featuring Vince Clarke from Depeche Mode.
2: And Alison Moyet.
0: And Alison Moyet.
1: Well, of course. But she wasn't in Depeche Mode. No. She's nothing.
0: But she went to school with the boys from Depeche Mode.

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6: You are on Joy 94.9, and we're not meant to talk about the promos, but we will, because that's an interesting segue, that we just heard a bit of a promo for History Repeating, and they played a bit of our episode on the Kylie documentary a couple of weeks ago. Yeah. Speaking of...
7: An episode. Yes, speaking of. Once it kind of goes out of the 80s, you'd get a little bit of the more contemporary music, but yep. And one of them is indeed Kylie Minogue.
6: Ms. Minogue.
7: Yeah, All the Lovers plays in an aerobics sequence. And like, the Ruben character is jealous of his girlfriend out to get a job, and she is an instructor, and he thinks that she's flirting with one of her clients, blah, blah, blah, blah, blah. Yep. But it's Kylie. So I thought, we have to play Kylie. Come
6: Indeed.
7: On.
6: There was lobbying.
7: It is All the Lovers, which was from her Aphrodite album, which, Paul, just reminded me, was executive produced by Stuart Price.
8: Stuart Price, who's in the news recently, of course, because he produced Madonna's phenomenal chart-topping number one hit, Confessions 2.
7: Great plug. Great plug.
6: Speaking of history repeating. Anyway, go there. I will not say anything bad.
7: You've already criticized Soft Cell, so let's move on.
8: Yeah, just back away on this one, John.
7: But whereas we have been talking Half Man, I'd say go watch it and form an opinion. Yeah.
6: It's dark. I mean, certainly there are lots of triggers if violence or domestic abuse or interdependency or controlling behavior is a trigger for you, then I would stay away. Both my husband and I had a nightmare after watching episode 4, weirdly. But that said, I enjoyed – is that the right word? No. I respected the show. I'm glad I watched it.
7: Yeah.
6: It was well done.
8: I admired the work behind it, but it's a hard watch. Yep. It's tough going.
6: And it's good tunes.
7: We're going to lift us up with Kylie, All the Lovers.
6: And we are slightly late, so we're going to cut the end off. Maybe we won't. Come on.
7: Goodbye.
8: Bye.
6: See you next week. Bye.

0: This is Living in the 70s, bringing back the sound of an era, from glam rock to disco and everything in between.
1: Welcome everyone to Living in the 70s on Joy 94.9. With your two peaceful guests, myself, Marty, and my extra peaceful and protesting guest. No, it's not a guest. She's a regular. Is Venetia.
2: Yes. Co-host. Thank you very much.
1: Co-host. Oh, how are you?
2: Yeah, I'm very well.
1: That's good.
2: Yeah.
1: Now, before we go any further, we must thank the morning shows. Miss Chatelaine with Miss Katie, the lovely Miss Katie.
2: Yes.
1: And, of course, Strictly Soundtracks, the team from Strictly Soundtracks, you know, bringing you some great tracks. I love Sunday mornings.
2: Yeah, me too.
1: I really love...
2: Joy's great on a Sunday.
1: Yeah, it is. I mean, partly because we're on there, right?
2: Of course, yeah.
1: But I love listening to all the other programs. It's great.
2: Yeah. And we should also say I'm coming from Wurundjeri country.
1: And yes.
2: Which is Victoria, yes, Melbourne.
1: And I am coming to you from Gubbi Gubbi Land, which is the Sunshine Coast. Totally forgot to do that part.
2: Mm.
1: And today's theme is peace, protest songs.
2: Yes.
1: There's a few that we haven't played before. There's a couple that we have played before.
2: Why is that our theme, Marty?
1: Yesterday. Was Nelson Mandela Day. So there were celebrations happening around the world for Nelson Mandela Day, and we thought we'd do our little bit with music. So we are going to kick off, we'll talk about the song a little bit later, but we are going to kick off with Edwin Starr from 1970 with the song War, and it's from the album War and Peace. And war, what is it good for? Absolutely nothing.

0: With War from the 1970 album War and Peace. And Marty, you chose that song because yesterday was Nelson Mandela Day.
1: Yeah.
0: But, you know, Nelson Mandela is interesting because he did get awarded the Nobel Peace Prize in 1993, but he was not actually against using violence to, I guess, progress the rights of oppressed peoples, if it's absolutely necessary. Yeah. So he actually founded the Spear of the Nation group, which was the military wing of the ANC. They made a decision that they weren't getting anywhere with non-violent protests, and they needed to take more action. And they engaged in some sabotage, and he got arrested and sentenced to life in prison and spent 27 years in prison.
1: Yes. Yes, remember that time.
0: And he reflected a lot during that time about, you know, violence in kind of the anti-apartheid sort of movement, and that sometimes it might be necessary. So, interesting.
1: With that song from the album War and Peace, right, I was looking at the amount of arrangers and producers. Yeah. So it was arranged by David Van DePeet, Henry Cosby, Paul Reiser, Wade Marcus, and Willie Shorter. And then Starr, Edwin Starr, Johnny Bristol, Harvey Fuqua, Denny Cosby,
0: Norman Whitfield,
1: and Ivy Joe Hunter served as the album producers.
0: Wow.
1: That is a lot.
0: That's a lot of people.
1: That
0: a lot of fingers in the pie.
1: Yeah. Really surprised me, actually, that it was so I don't know whether overproduced is the right word, but so many people being being produced.
0: Yeah. It doesn't sound overproduced. It sounds produced just right. Anyway, moving on.
1: I don't know much about this band.
0: No, so this is from Steel Pulse. Mm-hmm. The song is called Biko's Kindred Lament from 1979 from the album Tribute to the Martyrs. And, of course, Stephen Biko was a martyr, anti-apartheid activist who was murdered by the state. There was an organisation in the UK at the time called Rock Against Racism, and Steel Pulse were very involved in that organisation, where musicians would get together and put on events to kind of raise awareness about racism and try and get young people involved in the anti-racist movement in the UK. And so it's a reggae track, but they were an English band, and it's, I think it's a really great track, and it's Biko's Kindred Lament from 1970.

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1: For a world that sounds less
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0: You're listening to Living in the 70s on Joy 94.9. And that was the fabulous Bob Marley and the Wailers with One Love, People Get Ready, from the 1977 album Exodus. What a great album that was.
1: Yeah, it was their ninth studio album, actually.
0: Yeah.
1: By Bob Marley and the Wailers.
0: Big album for them, yeah.
1: Yeah.
0: And, just a great album, really great.
1: I was reading the album's production has been characterised as laid back with pulsating bass beats and an emphasis on piano, trumpet and guitar.
0: Yeah.
1: And this was interesting. Unlike the previous albums from the band, Exodus sort of moves away from cryptic storytelling. Instead, it revolves around the theme of change, religious politics and sexuality.
0: Mm. Yeah.
1: Yeah.
0: Interesting.
1: Yeah. And
0: Well, it definitely, Bob Marley and the Wailers definitely influenced Steel Pulse, which was the band that we played earlier.
1: Mm.
0: And that kind of relationship between reggae and anti-racist politics is really strong, actually.
1: Yeah.
0: Well,
1: that album is actually split into two halves. So the first half revolves around religious politics, while the second half actually focuses on themes of making love and keeping faith.
0: Right, yeah.
1: So this, yeah.
0: yeah, it's a lovely album, yeah.
1: Okay.
0: Changing pace
1: goodness,
0: somewhat.
1: Talk about change. There's a change coming, folks.
0: There is. So we're going to play The Clash, White Riot, from 1977, from their first album, The Clash. This was their debut single. They played this at a Rock Against Racism carnival in Victoria Park in London. Mm-hmm. They finished their set with White Riot. And really, people can misunderstand this song. What they're saying is black people are organising because there were lots of riots in London at the time about racism, reacting to racism. And the Clash is saying we need young people, young white people, to start agitating as well. Like not you know, for white rights, but against kind of like for class interests, for political, young white people need to be getting active just like the black people are at the moment. Yeah. So that's the point of the song.

0: You are listening to Living in the 70s, and that was The Clash with White Riot from 1977, from their album The Clash. And yep. I found out there are two versions of the song. So there's the single version. It was one of the first songs they recorded at SBS Studio 3. And then they recorded, when they recorded their debut album, they decided to use a demo version of the song that they had recorded earlier in 1976 at Beaconsfield Studios in Buckinghamshire with Julian Temple.
1: Wonder why. Maybe they just thought it was a better version.
0: More gritty?
1: Yeah. It's a pretty gritty track.
0: Maybe they thought it was more gritty and sort of really kept it, or maybe just the recording of it was significant.
1: I really remember Rock Against Racism. I remember in the 80s, the early 80s, you know, how

0: This is released in 1971. And Southern Man has been described as an emotionally moving folk rock protest against racial injustices. And then a few years after the tune was laid down, Clayton had been called on to sing on the answer song to the tune.
1: So she was called on to sing in Sweet Home Alabama with by Lynyrd Skynyrd, which she had to think about, but she did do it in the end. But, yeah, I think she just does a great version. It's less folk rock and more soul rock. I really like that. And, you know, but of course the song is all about the oppression of African Americans under slavery in the South and how that legacy's

0: 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Groovy!
1: Are you looking for a justice of the peace? Well, we've got you covered. 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

0: You are listening to Living in the 70s on Joy 94.9 with Marty and Venetia. And that was the Isley Brothers with Fight the Power, Parts 1 and 2, though we did have to fade it out a little bit.
1: Yeah, it's quite long.
0: It's quite long, goes on for about 7 minutes or something. From their album, The Heat Is On, and that album was their 13th studio album.
1: Actually. Amazing, isn't it?
0: Yeah.
1: And look, such a great track. I love this track. It's really good. And it's on my, lounge room dance tracks kind of playlist, you know.
0: Want
1: to have a bit of a bop in the lounge room, the Isley Brothers' Fight the Power is a good one for that. Yeah.
0: I mean, their other one that they wrote, which is very in similar lines, is Fight the Power.
1: Yeah. This is Fight the Power.
0: No, what am I talking about? There was some other song. Let me have a look of what. Oh my god!
1: Like, hello. Yes, this is Fight the Power.
0: Right. The heat is on. All right, that's the album and the track listing. The one I'm thinking of is.
1: We've got.
0: Sorry. You know what I was thinking of? Because The Heat Is On is also part one and two.
1: Oh, okay. Right.
0: Right. So and actually, Hope You Feel Better, Love, is part one and two.
1: I know. There's all these ones.
0: Oh,
1: and
0: actually,
1: twos,
0: they're all part one and two.
1: Yeah.
0: I just looked at the track listing.
1: And they're all parts one and two.
0: I know. I'd been looking at the track listing sort of all week and didn't even click because I was concentrating on that. So, anyway, so I forget practically everything I said.
1: It's a really good track. I wasn't sure what other track you were referring to, but there you go. Yeah.
0: I know what I was talking about. Because the guitarist, Ernie Isley, wrote two songs, Fight the Power and an anti-poverty ballad titled Harvest for the World.
1: Oh, and we've played Harvest for the World before.
0: Yeah, that's
1: a really great track, actually. Yeah.
0: There you go. And they ended up recording both songs on the same day. And eventually they picked Fight the Power as a song to release first, and Harvest would be featured on the album because it wasn't actually – was it released as a single?
1: Fight the Power, I think so.
0: No, not Fight the Power.
1: Oh, Harvest for –
0: I don't know, actually.
1: I don't know. I know we've played it because we had something around a food show or something.
0: I know why. That was Harvest would be featured on the album of the same name and would be released as the first single on that album.
1: That's right. There's an album, Harvest for the World. Yeah. So even though it was recorded on the same day as Fight the Power, they're on two different albums.
0: Yeah. It's all coming clear to me now. All right. Let's move on to a song by 10 Years After.
1: Who I had never heard of.
0: I'd never heard of as well, but, I think so. The song is called I'd Love to Change the World from 1971.
1: Listen to the lyrics too closely.
0: The first couple of lines of the lyrics are a little bit, not too sure about that. But anyway, you be the judge. I'd Love to Change the World was their, their biggest hit.
1: It's a very kind of vague, fluffy sort of Peace and Love Man kind of song. Yeah.
0: Well, our friend Robert Christgau from Village Voice said the album is one in which the rock heavy comes of age with his toughest, fullest and most coherent album.

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1: For a world that sounds less
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0: You are listening to Living in the 70s on Joy 94.9. And that was the fabulous Billy Paul with Am I Black Enough for You from 1971 from the album 360 Degrees of Billy Paul. And I chose that song, Marnie, because, of course, today is, well, yesterday was Nelson Mandela Day. But this song is a bit of a the comment of a lot of people was it was too militant for radio at the time.
1: Oh, really?
0: Yeah. It was written by Gamble and Huff. Yep. Billy Paul originally didn't want to do it because it was a bit too political, he thought. Mm-hmm. And he was kind of proven right. Like, this was sort of, you know, he was had a very successful hit with Me and Mrs. Jones.
1: That's right, yes.
0: And
1: yes,
0: then it was this a very failed.
1: Different feel.
0: This kind of failed to sort of chart. It reached number 29 on the Soul chart, which is more kind of black bias, I guess, but only 79 on the Billboard pop chart, which was a little bit disappointing. Mm. And he thought that it wasn't a great follow-up. He wasn't really capitalising on his success from Me and Mrs. Jones. But later on in his career, yeah, it was.
1: A big hit.
0: Yeah. But he later on said, now it is caught up with time, and I thought it was good, you know. And he actually became very popular in Sweden. And it became a song that was requested a lot by audiences at his concerts. So, yeah.
1: Right, okay. Yeah.
0: Yeah.
1: The review from AllMusic's Andrew Hamilton said the song fit in with the times of overt black consciousness.
0: Yeah.
1: A social message moved along by a perky bongo and clavinet dominated beat and well spaced brassy horn hits.
0: Yeah, it's a great track.
1: It's a fantastic
0: I really
1: track.
0: Like it. Yeah.
1: Really good. Mm. Really good. Okay, so we're in our last segment.
0: We are.
1: It does creep up.
0: It does.
1: Doesn't it?
0: We just waffle on and then suddenly we're at the end of an hour.
1: Oh, that was gone. Time for the next show.
0: Yeah.
1: The next song is Stevie Wonder. Living in the City from 1973 from his album Inner Visions. Now, this is the shortened version because there is long version which goes for about 7 minutes.
0: And it's got this long bit at the front with, you know, this whole story about this guy.
1: Well, the front and in the middle.
0: And in the middle. He's come to live in the city and gets caught up in crime and,
1: And
0: so it's kind of about living in the ghettos, really.
1: Yeah, exactly. The song won two Grammy Awards, one at the 1974 Grammy Awards for Best Rhythm and Blues Song.
0: Yeah.
1: And the second for the Best Male R&B Vocal Performances at the 1975 Grammy Awards for Ray Charles.
0: Did Ray Charles do a version of
1: it? He must have done a version of it.
0: Yeah. There you go.
1: Because it was a year later.
0: I was going to say
1: it's a bit of a landmark recording because this is like was completing Stevie Wonder's transition from Little Stevie Wonder.
0: Oh, yes.
1: Known
0: yes.
1: for the romantic ballads into a more musically mature, conscious, grown-up artist.
0: Yeah.
1: All right. Now, we are going to finish off the show.
0: We are, with Gil Scott-Heron's song Johannesburg from 1975 from the album From South Africa to South Carolina. This is his attempt to, because not much was known about apartheid and what was happening in South Africa, and Gil Scott-Heron really wanted to raise awareness in America about what was going on. So he wanted to really sort of wanted it to play a role in spreading awareness about the fight against apartheid in South Africa and also relating it to the experience of African Americans in America. Yeah,
1: because at that time South Africa was witnessing the struggle between African National Congress, which sought to dismantle apartheid, and the government of the National Party, which sought to maintain it. Right? Okay, it is time for us to skedaddle. Please stick around for Three Chords and the Truth. They're going to continue playing some great music on Joy.
0: Yeah.
1: Mm. And we're kind of keeping to a little bit of a theme here because
0: – Yes.
1: Let's see.
0: Next week. Today is – the International Day of Women and Girls of African Descent. So we're going to play...
1: No, it's next week.
0: Is it next week?
1: Yes,
0: next week. It was today. Oh, it's next
1: today,
0: week.
1: Today. Okay.
0: Today's just a Sunday. Yes. So it's next week. So we're going to play music from women of African descent. There you go.
1: Okay. We'll see you next week. Thanks for tuning in. Yeah, bye.
0: Bye.

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0: You're on Three Courts and the Truth today on Joy 94.9 with Erin and Barbara. Hi, Erin. How are you?
1: Yeehaw. I like the start of that. That's good. Well, yeah. Well faded. Yes, very good.
0: I leave it on a little bit in the background. A bit of banjo in the background. Doesn't hurt.
1: I'm good. I love a banjo in the background.
0: Yes. We are Three Courts and the Truth. And first of all, we want to say a big thank you to Living in the 70s, to Marty and Venetia, who had a very interesting topic today.
1: Yes.
0: Nelson Mandela Day.
1: That's right.
0: Excellent. There was a lot of reggae.
1: Yeah, that's
0: it was
1: right.
0: A very boppy show. It was good, as always.
1: Sometimes we come close to having the same thing.
0: Yes.
1: But this time we didn't.
0: We didn't, no. We are Three Chords and the Truth. We play a lot of country, blues, roots.
1: Some folk.
0: Folk, yes.
1: Independent folk, singer-song, Australian.
0: Bit of gospel here and there.
1: Yeah.
0: A bit of jazz here and there. And we always pick a theme. And we did pick a theme which is also based around a day that happened. Mm-hmm. Wasn't quite as politically heavy as the previous show. We went with International Emoji Day, which was celebrated on Friday, the 17th of July. Yeah, and we thought that was a really nice one because emotions, yes. What's not to like?
1: Yes, and I had fun on my list of trying to draw the matching emoji that would fit my song so that I could reference my emoji.
0: Yeah, that's very good. I don't think I went quite as far. And I couldn't find one for my favourite emoji, which is the banging your head against a wall.
1: Oh, yes.
0: No, just kidding. There was another day this week that would have lent itself, but I think in the end we've figured that there's probably not enough songs around it, and that is International Drag Day, which was celebrated on Thursday. So happy International Drag Day to all our drag friends. You're fabulous, and we love you being part of our community.
1: Yes.
0: And so I thought we'd start with a song straight away, jump right in. I found a song from Paul Kelly which is called Hello Melancholy, Hello Joy, which I thought was quite fitting.
1: Yes,
0: because we always love songs about joy. And you're on Joy 94.9.

0: You're on Joy 94.9, listening to Three Chords and the Truth. And that was Paul Kelly with Melancholy.
1: Melancholy, yes.
0: Thank you. Sometimes there's words and you look at them and they just come out wrong.
1: Although that our melancholy word is from Melancholy and the Infinite Sadness, that Smashing Pumpkins, was it?
0: Their old album
1: from my high school era. So maybe that's why that particular word is burnt into my brain.
0: Rolls better off your tongue than mine. Yeah, so we are playing songs about emotions.
1: Yes.
0: Based loosely on the international, or not loosely, very, very, very, very strongly actually linked to the World Emoji Day that was celebrated on Friday. Yeah, emojis. I think they're a bit of a dividing thing for some people. Some people hate them and some people love them.
1: Well, they weren't kind of around and then they suddenly were, and then I felt like I had to sort of understand. I had to get on board or I'd be missing.
0: And sometimes I have to look up what they mean.
1: Yes.
0: Some of them.
1: I actually, there's a couple that have thoroughly confused me, and I thought they meant something else.
0: Yes.
1: And then I got slightly sort of put off by somebody putting, I thought, oh, that's a bit rude. And then I realized it was a salute, and I thought it looked like something else being put.
0: Oh, okay. Yes. I think I know the one you mean.
1: And I was like,
0: it's interesting. And I don't mind emojis, to be honest. I quite like them, but there's some people who I think are a bit more on the overuse side.
1: Yeah, I don't do I don't do a whole string of them to create a sentence.
0: I did that in our chat group when we had landed on the topic. I was like, give me all the emojis.
1: All the emojis.
0: All right.
1: So I picked a cowboy emoji.
0: Of course.
1: Just because I thought, But this is a Melbourne singer-songwriter, so Todd Cook, and this is from their 2025 folk album, Heal, Plant, Grow, and it's called Northcote Cowboy, Northcote being the suburb in Melbourne. And, he's heading to Belfast and Edinburgh. So if you're listening from the UK, he'll be playing at the Fringe Festival in August in Edinburgh if you're over in the UK. Other than that, he's not here for a while. So.
0: Yes, probably.
1: Yeah, but cowboy themed
0: cowboy song over about Northcote, what's not to like.
1: Exactly. You're on Joy 94.9.

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0: You're listening to Three Chords and the Truth on Joy 94.9 today with Erin and Barbara. And that was good old Texas with I Don't Want a Lover. So a lot about love and not loss. Yes. And
1: I love. I was just saying to you off air that used to be on the radio a lot. Yes. You hear the song when it came out, and then I was like, oh, what a banger!
0: Great, yeah, it's great track. Such a good song. I love it. Yeah. I love the.
1: Well, yeah, it's very cool. Your emoji can be the guitar, electric guitar for that one.
0: Yes,
1: and the synthesizers and the, all of the 80s and early 90s style.
0: Yeah,
1: instruments.
0: It's a little bit off genre, but it's such a good song.
1: I think it fits.
0: Yes.
1: Now, it's really busy downstairs. Absolutely.
0: I saw that
1: when
0: I came in.
1: Busy. So if you are in the St Kilda area near the Victoria Pride Centre, you could always pop us onto your live player listening app and wander on down, because downstairs there's the Queer Literature Festival, and it's the final day that it's on. There's a book fair downstairs. So there's lots of books for sale, and they have a panel of speakers as well. I believe you could probably get your book signed and everything, because everybody's down there. And there was a lot of people. It was busy.
0: Buzzling when I came in. I was like, what have I missed? Obviously.
1: Who knew there was a lot of, what have you missed? I stopped to ask. I was like, what is this? I need to mention. So that's on downstairs, which is nice to see. And it's such gorgeous weather. There were people. I drove along the waterfront here in St Kilda, because the last two times I've been getting an exfoliation, a sandblast with the wind and very unpleasant weather. And for some reason, we've struck gold today down here in Melbourne. So.
0: It's been glorious the last few days. Like Friday, Saturday was great, and today again, I'm very happy. My winter at all, if it pumps out days like this.
1: Yeah, that's right. Awesome. If you want to let us know what you are up to as well, you can send us a SMS on 0427 569 949, or on air at joy.org.au. Maybe send us your favourite emoji or which one you overuse.
0: Or one that you really can't stand.
1: Yes.
0: But we don't want you to get into a rage or anything.
1: No.
0: Maybe focus more on the ones you like.
1: Yes. I've gone with the kiss emoji next. That was the thought I had. I've got a Jem Casadale brand newie. Well, it's last year, middle of last year. And the song, so that's Troy Casadale's daughter. And we play Jem quite a bit on Joy. It's quite a good artist to play, because I like her songs. It's a little bit poppy sometimes, but love it.
0: Nothing wrong with that.
1: Yes. And so thinking of the kiss emoji, the song is Kiss Me Like You Were Leaving. Definitely full of emotions. Your Joy 94.9.

0: J-j-j-joy.
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4: 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I use it at work. 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

0: here on Joy 94.9. Three Chords and the Truth here with Aaron and Barbara. And that was Marion Faithful with a shitload of guilt.
1: Yes. Several emojis.
0: And before that, we had, I think, the devil emoji featured in that. Chris Williamson, Hurts Like the Devil. That's a bit of a country gay icon. Chris with a C, which is also a bit different.
1: Yes.
0: And it's not a spelling mistake.
1: No. And if you've just tuned in, we're celebrating Friday's International Emoji Day.
0: Yes, with all emotions. Emotions. And yeah, if you want to also give your emoji to the on air, let us know. Send us a message to 0429.
1: Yeah,
0: 0429 949. Sorry, I just can't quite see.
1: It's actually 0427. We're just testing you. 0427 569 949. Or
0: thanks,
1: you're
0: Aaron.
1: On air at joy.org.au. You might have to type what the emoji is. I don't know whether we receive it in emoji form.
0: Explain the emoji.
1: Explain it. Yes.
0: And
1: why you've overused or why you love it or what the reason is behind it. It's funny because at my old work, well, I don't know whether it's funny. I don't know whether I should tell a story, but I shall. There were some reasons to be looking into several people's emails, and I got sort of dragged into that, which was quite funny because I was very careful about what I had written about anybody who was problematic, but I had used emojis at different times. Mm. But the good news is that emojis are very you know, they're sort of
0: a lot of room for interpretation.
1: That's right. So it couldn't be sort of taken anywhere. I was just sort of putting my favorite emojis to use to describe different things. Mm. Yes.
0: Yeah. It's emojis and the workplace are a funny thing. I think there is even extra caution to using or not. I find, like, in my workplace, internally, we use them a lot, but once you communicate externally, it's very rare that I would add that. There must be a very particular reason that I chuck in a smiley.
1: The person was being the other person, not us, was being a bully, quite horrendous person, and they wanted to investigate the whole thing, and then I realised, oh, they're going to have everybody's. And then I thought, oh no, what have I written? But actually, I'd written nothing. A couple of emojis, that was the good part about it. The IT team thought that was quite funny. They had a good chuckle about my emojis because people couldn't really do too much about it. It's like, I don't know one. It's just a little face, just a little small emoji. It must have felt like I needed to go to the bathroom, for example.
0: Yes.
1: So on that hot topic.
0: Yeah. Always a good one.
1: One of the favourite emojis, I think, is the poo emoji. It seems to be something that comes up quite – you see a lot of that emoji around in – it seems to be one. I think it probably kids, probably a bit of toilet humour.
0: Yeah, well, I use it, not a lot, but I do use it, and it often has to do with when I walk the dog.
1: Yes, that's right.
0: You know, you walk the dog for certain purposes, and if that doesn't happen, or, you know, depending on happening or not happening, happy, not happy. So
1: that's right.
0: Sometimes it's like I'm texting my partner and saying, like, sorry, I'm still out. She hasn't done her.
1: That's right. It's good to describe a few things.
0: Yeah, also works very well in other life contexts.
1: Yes, that's right. And so I went on a little bit of a journey to see if I could find a song in our remit, the country blues and root folk kind of crew, to see if anybody had come up with something that might include our theme. And I found Sturgill Simpson from his 2013 album, which the album was called Cut and Grass. He's come out with one that's going to fit perfectly. So You Can Have the Crown is the name of the song, and the lyrics that fit our emoji is, they still call me King Turd from, I'm going to say Pooh Mountain, but he says another word starting with S. And I just thought that was great. He's American country music singer-songwriter from Kentucky. And I think you'll he's actually also, I found, an actor as well. So he played a bootlegger in a Martin Scorsese 2023 movie, Killers of the Flower Moon. So I thought, oh, yeah, he's branched out a little, but this is perfect. And the album cover's kind of funny. He's on a rider mower and everything. And I thought, yeah, he looks like the type that might have this emoji included in his songs. So a bit of Sturgill Simpson. You can have the crown. You're on Joy 94.9.

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0: You're on Joy 94.9. This is Three Chords and the Truth, and that was Jillaroo Jillaroo by the Warumpi Band, and that translates to sad and lonely.
1: Oh,
0: it's also a quite often used emoji.
1: Yes.
0: The sad part, sad, at least.
1: Yeah,
0: lonely is a bit hard to show in an emoji. But
1: yeah, there's quite a few sad emojis. Several to choose from.
0: Yeah, yeah. They sort of vary from sad to pain.
1: Yes, they do.
0: Yeah.
1: Donation.
0: Yes, donation.
1: donation received. We're always grateful for receiving donations and memberships. So important to keep us on air, of course. We rely on donations and memberships and all our volunteers as well to keep the show on the road.
0: Yeah.
1: So, yes, thank you so much, Jitan from Taylor's Lakes, for sending us a donation. Mm-hmm. If you would also like to donate or also membership, if you're listening in and you're not a member, get on board.
0: It's a great thing to do. If you listen to us, support us.
1: Yes. So joy.org.au, and it's very easy.
0: Yeah, it's super easy.
1: Yes. Donate button's right there, the hotkeys. Get into it.
0: Yes.
1: We'd love your support.
0: And thank you.
1: Yeah. Any amount is welcome. Thank you very much. So I went to an interesting event yesterday.
0: Okay.
1: Yes. My first baby blessing.
0: Okay.
1: Yes.
0: That sounds like something.
1: It's like a baby shower, but it's a bit more sort of, I would probably best for people who don't know, it's a little bit more kind of hippie, I would say.
0: So and no showers.
1: No showers. it was really lovely. We were requested by my beautiful friend Matilda, who's having her baby, to bring shells, feathers, things from nature, little rock stones.
0: Yeah.
1: Oh, that's
0: lovely.
1: And we made a little, I suppose it's sort of like a little shrine.
0: We
1: gathered here. It was very pretty because people bought shells and flowers and things that were just nice and meaningful, and crystals and all sorts of things. And so we made quite a pretty little display. It looked like an art piece by the time we had finished. And then she had about 20 of us women who had come together to gather to support and celebrate the baby blessing. And it was all creative, very interesting people, and it was just such a nice thing to do. We were kind of having a laugh at the end, like, we almost feel as though we're meant to do this. You know, we had that kind of weird women's set. When you do gather as a group of women and you kind of almost unintentionally didn't really think about it till you got there, and then you're just sitting around for a few hours and chatting, and it's a different vibe. And you really realize that it is something that's, right in our whole DNA, that you feel as though, this is a good time for sharing and connecting. So it was really lovely. And of course, we had so many talented people, but I had so many interesting conversations. But also, there was, I guess you could say she almost took the role of MC. She had her microphone and the most amazing voice, and it was artist Tanya George, who is a Melbourne singer-songwriter, and she does this really incredible technique with her voice. So she does vocal looping, and she was actually on The Voice, the Australian The Voice. It was several years ago. Yeah, she was a finalist. When she started singing, I was like, I've actually twigged now. I actually remember, and I went back on a little bit of a journey to listen to her music that was on there. But she's been releasing singles for some time, and I really enjoyed listening to all of her playlist. And then recently, and fits in perfectly with our theme of the International Emoji Day, she has a song called The Devil. So I thought, this has to be played.
0: Yes.
1: It's just perfect timing. Funny that I was speaking to her just yesterday. And, that single was just released on the 8th of July. So it's hot off the press. It's so hot off the press. And then her debut album is being released on the 8th of August. And so she's going to be performing at Wax Music Lounge on Flinders Street, Lionsgate Portal Day, if you're if you are the hippie kind and you pay attention to the stars, so 8th of the 8th, so 8th of August. And I think the doors open about 6:30 for a 7 p.m. start. I think she has somebody else performing as well, but she'll be on from about 8 o'clock. And really, honestly, very interesting artist from Melbourne who busks sometimes on Bourke Street, where she sort of broke into music there. And she's born and raised right here in St. Kilda. So definitely one that I'll be adding to my playlist. So the devil emoji fitting in. So The Devil by Tanya George. So if you want to jump onto Tanya George Music, you might be able to get tickets to that day of opening on the 8th of August. So you're listening to Joy 94.9. Take it away, Tanya.

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0: You're listening to Joy 94.9, Three Chords and the Truth. You are on with Erin and Barbara for our special international emoji celebration of emotions show.
1: Yes, emotions. Yes. And that was a happiness song. It's called Happiness Runs by Donovan.
0: That was a good one. Yeah. It was a little bit like, nursery rhymey kind
1: in the
0: of
1: end, school. Very much, yeah.
0: Felt like I could have done, what was that skipping game that used to do this to Elastic? Was it called Elastics?
1: We used to have
0: rhyming songs like that. It reminded me of those hopscotchy things that were, back in, showing the age now, because I don't think Elastics is a thing these days.
1: No. That was definitely in the 80s.
0: Yes, that's definitely.
1: Nothing wrong with that. The 80s were great.
0: They were great. Totally great. Yes, we're getting on, aren't we? Never mind.
1: Yes. And you can still, we're still waiting for someone's favorite or least favorite emoji. I'll have another go at this and hopefully I'm better this time. So you can send us a text on 0427569949. You can also send us an email to onair@joy.org.au. Yeah, let us know.
0: Yeah, let us know about your emoji obsessions. Yeah. Are you an overuser of emojis? Are you aware?
1: Yes.
0: And are there any missing as well? Any missing when you've gone to do them? Because I've discovered that later I'll be playing a song about a sailor and we have dope it. There was a sailor one, I'm sure, and now it's gone. Maybe there's redundant emojis that have been retired emojis.
1: Yeah, there might be that, but we talked a little bit about that before. I think there's if you use different products, they have different sets of emojis. So on your computer, if you're writing a document, you might have a different one to your messaging app. Or
0: and maybe text message is different as well. That could be right.
1: Because I often run into that as well, that there's some niche ones where I'm like, I'm sure I've seen it. Why can't I find it?
0: I've got I think the next song, it's kind of a bit gospel-y. And on that, I was listening to Joy, as I do, on my way home from work very late the other night on Tuesday, and I happened to catch a program that I am enjoying listening to called Queerfully Made. It's on Tuesday nights, very late at night. I don't know. Mm-hmm. Most people probably – some people would miss it. It's – I want to say it's on at about 10 o'clock, but it might be a little earlier. Anyway – it's quite a good show for picking up on all different – they've got really different interviews and things like that. A lot of it's, off the kind of cuff things that I wouldn't have heard on the daytime programs. But a movie that I'm going to watch was mentioned. It's called 1946, The Mistranslation That Shifted Culture. And it was really interesting because it talks about that in 1946 was actually only the first year that the Bible was translated to have anything mentioned about homosexuals or gays specifically. So before that, so it's actually been added in, and they found evidence in this movie, and I thought, wow, what? And I started to go down the rabbit hole. I still need to watch the movie, but very interesting to, of course, that it actually wasn't written. It was later added, who by, and they were going
1: surprise,
0: but that's quite recent too, isn't it? 1946, and anyway, I thought, wow, how interesting. So it was, some of the shows that are on Joy, if you listen to the normal hours, try to flick it on at different times, if you're around in the evening or and other times when you wouldn't normally have it on in the car, and you'll find there's really interesting discussions and topics.
1: Yeah.
0: And on that, we need a gospel song because that kind of fits in vaguely at a stretch. And it's a brand new, I'm into brand new and Melbourne artists for some reason today.
1: You're very good with your up-to-date music.
0: Up-to-date music. That's hot off the press. Potentially even first time being played on Joy because this one is very new. So Dan Sultan Dan's from Melbourne and we play Dan's music quite a lot on this show as well. Mm-hmm. So he has his 8th studio album coming out in October called Little Miracles. But this is a brand new single, 19th of June, this one came out, and it sounds a bit gospel-y, and it's called Needing Love. I thought it had the heart emoji that mm-hmm. would be nicely related to it. So Needing Love, Dan Sultan, bit of gospel-y type tunes.
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7: 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Keep joy out loud and proud.

0: You're on Joy 94.9. This is Three Chords and the Truth, and you're listening to Aaron and Barbara today. And we are doing songs about emotions.
1: Yes.
0: In celebration of International Emoji Day on Friday. And that one was a bit of a double whammy. It was Fearless Love by Melissa Etheridge. So we've got a actually not fear, but fear and love in a funny way.
1: Yeah, it was good.
0: Yeah, it's a good song.
1: Yeah, I loved it, actually. It was. That's what we needed to do as well, a bit of Melissa, because normally you or I have a Melissa of our favourites.
0: Oh, that's
1: our
0: right.
1: Our favourite, yes. Melissas.
0: Yeah. Well, I've become quite fond of your Melissa.
1: Yeah, that's it. That's it. I think also you played Nina Simone as well, which I was
0: did.
1: Like,
0: yes.
1: Yeah, that's all Ninas.
0: Love Me or Leave Me.
1: Yeah, Love Me or Leave Me, again, in your emoji.
0: I have a lot of love emojis.
1: Yes. Yours would be the broken heart emoji in that one, I think.
0: Oh, yes,
1: you know, the one with the cracked heart.
0: Yes. Yes,
1: that would fit. That would fit. Yeah. I think a fair few of mine could have probably gone with that emoji as well.
0: That comes with the genres we play here, I think.
1: That's right, it does.
0: Yeah.
1: And we were talking a little bit earlier about sadly feeling our age with, I think I mentioned, the elastics and things like that, and then thinking, oh, yes. But way to make me feel really quite old is my next song is another new song just released, but it's Miley Cyrus and Lainey Wilson, and it's a special song called Younger You, so I thought the little young girl or boy emoji. But this is from, can you believe it, the Hannah Montana 20th anniversary special. I've missed. Hannah Montana was not in my era. She was after.
0: Yeah.
1: And that is already at the 20th anniversary. I think I need the granny emoji for me.
0: Well, I'll make that too then.
1: Definitely. I was like, whoa. That and I laugh because in our group chat we were talking about, you know, Madonna has brought out her new album, which is roaring up the charts, and, you know, everything seems to have a number two or a this kind of thing. And yeah, we were talking about how now Mariah Carey's re-releasing it's her 30th edition. Everybody's getting on the bandwagon. But then I was like, gosh, it makes you feel old when it's 30 years since this and such and such. But 20 since Hannah Montana. I was like, hang on, she was after my time.
0: Yeah, so I know.
1: Anyway. Great song.
0: Yep.
1: Miley and Lainey Wilson, both American singer-songwriters and both actresses. Hey, why not? And just released 17th of April 2026, so a brand newy. Younger You, which that's what we need to be.
0: Hmm.
1: Yeah, thinking about a younger you. See, even Miley's feeling old. Come on, poor Hannah Montana. You're on Joy 94.9.

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0: Oh, wow. You're on Joy 94.9, Three Chords and the Truth here with Erin and Barbara. And that was, of course, Masha Hines. Yeah. And this beautiful version of Everybody Hurts, original from R.E.M. But I thought...
1: Yeah, I didn't see it coming. No? I didn't see Masha Hines and the Melbourne...
0: I think it is a Melbourne Gospel Choir in the background.
1: So we're going to tick the gospel box as well.
0: Yeah, that's tick the box.
1: Beautiful though, really nice version.
0: I listened to it and I was like, yes, bringing this. And,
1: emotions.
0: Yes. There's a few versions of that song. I think Gina Arena did one as well, but I felt Masha Hines.
1: In the country.
0: It's a bit closer to me.
1: There's a saying for having a lot of emotions when it makes people a bit teary. They call it a bit of gut stuff.
0: Love the country.
1: Yes. Speaking of which,
0: yes,
1: we did hear, I don't know if listeners picked it up, but of course we had the beautiful vocal styling of Kenny Rogers and Dottie West, a bit of a duet that I snuck in. And that one's called Bebe Ama Want You. Bebe Ama Want You. Couldn't be more hillbilly. I'm hyphen A. Bebe Ama Want You. And I thought baby emoji. So beautiful. Mm. And that's from their, what a good year, the 1978 album Every Time Two Fools Collide, which is another great song.
0: That is another great song. I've played that not long ago.
1: Mm. Oh, good. It's catching on.
0: Yes. The Kenny virus has definitely spread a bit over to me.
1: Yes. That's what I figured. Just assault everybody's ears and soon they'll be like, oh, that voice. It gets in there. It does get in there.
0: And as you always say, and so far it has been true, there's a Kenny song for every life situation.
1: There was so many for emotions. When you would not believe how many times he had lyrics for emotions. I thought, I have actually got 10 to choose from or something. I thought, this is nuts. But I went with Baby, I'm a Want You because I thought, that's straight away springing to mind an emoji.
0: Says it all.
1: And, you know, not to stop the country tunes.
0: No.
1: I've gone with, you know, Willie Nelson. So we were talking before about Dan Sultan bringing out his 8th studio album. Well, Willie Nelson in 2024 bought out his, do you know how many albums? Would you take a guess? If you're going to guess.
0: That will be many, many, many more.
1: If you're going to just pick a figure out of the air.
0: Well, I want to say 30. Probably even more.
1: Do you know how many albums? It was his 153rd album.
0: Okay, I was going to say 50 and then I thought that's probably maybe a bit too. Okay, that would have still not.
1: 153rd album.
0: Wow. Well, I guess he also did a lot of stuff with other people.
1: That's right. Mm. And he's written just so many songs. Mm. I saw him years and years ago in Melbourne in concert and he just never did not stop. And back then it felt like he was quite
0: already
1: old. And it was just unbelievable. And we're talking a long time ago when I went to see him because my dad's love would be 20 years ago. He was just going. He didn't even have a break. I think he had a glass of water and kept going. And we all were kind of clapping, thinking it would be the end song. And I think he did about another 15 tracks after he'd be finishing.
0: Well, he obviously has a lot to
1: I don't know how you'd pick. If you've got 153 albums, how do you pick the songs for a concert?
0: Oh, wow.
1: But potentially might have been his last album that he was releasing. Who knows?
0: Yeah.
1: But the album is called Last Leaf on the Tree. And I was thinking about the autumn leaves emoji and the song's really beautiful and it's called Last Leaf. And it kind of talks about him being one of the last ones, probably out of his era because a lot of his friends have passed away as well. And he is getting on. So... Last Leaf, Willie Nelson, thinking of the autumn leaf emojis. You're on Joy 94.9.

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0: You're listening to Joy 94.9, Three Chords and the Truth. You are with Erin and Barbara for and our emoji emotional songs.
1: That was a bit of anger there.
0: Anger.
1: Although he didn't sound very angry.
0: No, it was very boppy. Yeah. He's doing a little shoulder shimmy here along.
1: Good old Marvin Gaye.
0: Hard to be angry when you're Marvin Gaye. Probably the wrong emotion for
1: Marvin.
0: Yeah,
1: but that's sort of why I picked it, because, you know, I was like, for an anger song, that's pretty nice.
0: Yeah, it's a happy anger song.
1: Yes, happy anger. There you go.
0: I like it. That's good.
1: Yeah.
0: We're getting close.
1: Yeah, we're already in the last part of the second hour of our show, which means Sunday Arts Magazine is next. So stick around for that. That's going to be lots of very interesting stuff on the show, as always. Always having fabulous guests. And, looking forward to hearing all about what's going on in the arts world in Melbourne and beyond.
0: Yes.
1: Very good.
0: And a little bit of a sad thing that happened, but was Bonnie Tyler's passing away. So she passed away on the 8th of July. Mm. And then I looked at my library, my catalogue of songs, assuming that I would have many, probably even just her popular ones, and I didn't. And I think I'll be putting it in our chat about Bonnie Tyler, and a few of us said, I don't think we actually had any of her tracks. And then I thought, well, she doesn't really fit in our remit. She's a bit more pop, and I associate her with the 80s and
1: totally
0: me hanging around my mum's exercise class group and my wearing, as my mum calls them, our leg mufflers, which are actually leg warmers. So, they are leg warmers. Mm-hmm. They're knitted. Yes. So, not to be confused, but that was what we used to do, is listen to Total Eclipse of the Heart. It was always kind of one of those finishing tracks that you warmed out. You know, after you've done the hardcore exercise and you're doing the stretching, you felt very accomplished. And I always loved the exercise teacher. She just looked like mad 80s crazy hair. And so I was very kind of sad when Bonnie Tyler passed away. Ew. And then I went on a little, I'll have a look. And anyway, in 2013, she brought out a country album called Rocks.
1: Did we
0: and
1: not
0: Honey.
1: Know that?
0: Rocks and Honey. And so Bonnie Tyler, I didn't even know she was Welsh, so I don't know how I missed that. But, Welsh singer Bonnie Tyler passed away 8th of July. But Rocks and Honey came out in 2013, and I thought, well, she has to be played. I thought the emoji could be sad and hugs maybe. But this song is What You Need From Me, and she's featured. She's singing along with Vince Gill, who's Amy Grant's husband, I'm pretty sure. Anyway, What You Need From Me, and this is Bonnie Tyler, and it's in her in memoriam. Bonnie Tyler, rest in peace. You're on Joy 94.9.

0: You're on Joy 94.9. This is Three Chords and the Truth with Aaron and Barbara today. And yeah, that was the Divinyls, Pleasure and Pain. I couldn't resist.
1: Yeah, I'm glad you had that. We needed a coin toss to know which ones were going to be. We had so many on our list. It was such a good
0: Yeah, there's theme. So many emotions out there.
1: So many emotions.
0: It's really hard. So I think this is the end of the show. I have one more little gem. So this is actually an emoji that I don't think exists. And me being originally German, I sometimes get asked about this. It's a word that only exists in German as far as I know. And this next song is quite funny. And in the song, it says, sometimes we rejoice at the misfortune of others. It's a feeling quite disconcerting. And does a word for that exist? Yes, but only in German. And this song is actually in French, and I thought, who better describe this song than the French? So this is a French duo. They're called Alexis HK and Benoît Doremus, and this is their song Schadenfreude. And we'll say goodbye.
1: Yes.
0: We'll see you next week on Three Chords and the Truth. See ya.

0: Good afternoon, everyone. Sunday Arts Magazine, you're at Joy 94.9, and you've got David and myself, Neil, in the studio today.
1: Hello, everyone. Hello, Neil.
0: Hello, David. How are you?
1: I'm well, thank you.
0: On a fairly bright and sunny
1: afternoon.
0: Melbourne Sunday, actually, yes. It is lovely out there. And as
1: freezing in the morning, freezing
0: Well, it'll still be cold as soon as the sun goes down, but anyway. But thank you to Barbara and Aaron, who did Three Course in the Truth, and it was also quite a surprise to come into the Pride Centre and we're full of people today.
1: It was, because it normally isn't open on a Sunday
0: afternoon. So there was an event, I think a literature event, which is probably winding up at the moment, but anyway, it's good to see people in the centre. Now, we have
1: Full show.
0: A few sort of phone interviews, but that's all right. We'll work through them, and we obviously have our movie reviewer this week as well. So we have Anne Murphy in to do film reviews today. Hello, Anne.
2: Hello, Dave. I'm Neil. Hello, David.
1: Hello.
2: Who's who?
0: We're both here. You know who we are, Ed. Yeah, it was only 2 weeks ago you saw us.
2: Hello, both of you.
1: Now, I am very excited about one of the films you're going to talk about.
2: Okay.
1: The others will be good as well, but I can't wait to hear. Is it going to be your first one?
2: No.
1: Okay, we'll get to
0: it. Saving enough for a while.
2: I'll save it for last, because I know David's going to have a bit to say, need the time.
0: A lot of people, I think, are actually looking forward to it too.
1: And we're talking about The Odyssey.
2: You've got to save the best to last.
0: Exactly. Yeah. So what else have you seen in the last 2 months?
2: I saw a wonderful, much smaller than The Odyssey, Australian film called The Birthday Trip, where three women who are friends from school organise a weekend in the central New South Wales Highlands, which looks a lot like Red Hill, very beautiful scenery, to celebrate their 30th birthdays.
1: And God, they're so young.
2: They bring their partners along. Well, this is a part of it because it's generationally different to me, and their habits and their way, their relationships, their way of engaging with each other. Anyway, The Birthday Trip is satire, a dark satire in a resort setting. It spies on the relationships of the couples and their friends. They're stylish, they're arrogant, in contrast to the venue hosts, who are regarded as of a different class. The couples don't question their privileges, they expect it. I guess they're paying for it. And through the unlikable characters, we get an interesting insight into the lives and habits of millennials who don't ever put their phone down. I think I hold my phone up too much, but these guys don't put their phones down. So the script and the dialogue are energetic. The overall production is intelligent and insightful. And it ends with a jaw-dropping act of violence that is deliberate, and all but inevitable. So I'm recommending The Birthday Trip, 3.5 stars.
1: That's more than I thought you were going to give it.
2: Oh, no, didn't it make it sound interesting?
1: No.
2: In a beautiful setting with interesting people. Anyway, let's move on. The next film I wanted to talk about is now something completely different. It's called Tenor. My Name is Patty. So this is a biopic of an islander, a Samoan, doing what he calls an unknown genre, opera. So he's been told over and over again that islanders can't sing opera anyway, because they have a culture where they sing a lot.
1: Yeah, they do.
2: And I
1: thought they would be a natural as an opera singer. And well, there are quite a few, aren't there?
2: Are there?
1: Mm, yeah.
2: Samoans?
1: Yeah. Or that part of the world, yeah. Anyway, go on.
2: Oh, okay. I didn't do that research, so I can't say. Anyway, so he started off singing in church. He formed a group, more popular songs, with his brother and a cousin, and they did very well in New Zealand. There are a couple of striking aspects to the film. The poverty and struggle to integrate into a New Zealand European New Zealand culture, or New Zealand European culture, and the visceral power of an unamplified voice. He has, by some, been hailed as the next Pavarotti, and the snippets that you hear him sing, the pieces you hear him sing, are magnificent. Mm. So he's
1: so sung- was he trained at all or not?
2: Oh,
1: not,
2: yeah.
1: Yeah?
2: Oh, yes. Yes, he's highly trained.
1: Right, okay.
2: He was taken in and trained by people who saw the, his raw talent.
1: Right.
2: So he's sung at La Scala and the Met, something that would certainly need training. The sheer quality of his voice makes him a tower of talent, one of the best tenors in the world, in fact.
1: And this is a true story, is it?
2: Yes.
1: Yeah,
2: okay. Yes, yes, this is a biography, of a real person, Patty. He regards himself as an emotional singer more than an operatic singer and says that passion is more important than technique to an audience.
1: Oh, well, I think that's what most opera singers like. Well, Pavarotti, that's exactly the passion when he sang. You know, that's why he was adored by millions.
2: So 3.5 stars
1: okay.
2: again, if you're lucky enough to find that in a cinema.
1: All right. And how,
2: coming
1: about,
2: out now.
1: How old is he?
2: I don't know.
1: You know, like roughly?
2: Mid-30s.
1: Okay. Okay.
2: So, I mean,
1: so
2: mature.
1: Up and coming. Yeah.
2: Yeah. Yeah. But, you know, a tough start. He didn't have a privileged opera sort of start.
1: Yeah.
2: Mm. And then the movie that everybody's talking about, The Odyssey. So I wanted to just start with a synopsis from Homer. It says, "Tell me about a complicated man, Muse. Tell me how he wandered and was lost when he was wrecked the holy town of Troy, and where he went and who he met, the pain he suffered on the sea, and how he worked to save his life and bring his men back home." So that's the movie in a nutshell, except that the men don't get home. The gods, Poseidon has his way and they don't make it home, if you know the story. So what I watched this week was a great cinematic event, bringing ancient epic adventure to the big screen, the biggest screen, IMAX. It was particularly filmed for IMAX.
1: Oh, it was too, and I've read a lot about that, the fact that they had to put a soundproof box around the IMAX cameras because they make so much noise while they're in caves or wherever they were. Because they filmed it all on IMAX, like film as well, which is extraordinary.
2: Yes. So Nolan brings all of his cinematic prowess to the screen. The original is around 3,000 years old and born out of an oral tradition before the Greeks had written language. The oral tradition is signalled in the film by a rapper in the opening, who pounds the floor with a stick in the poem's original meter. The storyline is taken from a text 3,000 years old, like I said, and typically referred to as the oldest book in the world. This is one of the most recent movies in the world, and it does that text proud. The movie really is Christopher Nolan's Emily Wilson's Homer's The Odyssey, Emily Wilson being the translator of the text Nolan worked from, the first woman to translate it.
1: And just the locations where, you know, like seeing the snippets of interviews on social media by the actors and Nolan, and, you know, like they just went everywhere.
2: They did.
1: They travelled everywhere. The cave where they did
2: Greece,
1: that one scene, you know, like they, none of it was in a studio, you know, like they created everything as a way it would have been, yeah.
2: Well, it's interesting because there's very little, there is some, because they're trying to create monsters eating people. there's very little CGI or AI. I think that's quite a deliberate choice.
1: Well, yeah, because sometimes
2: the director.
1: You don't see them, do you? You don't see the god or the monster.
2: You see enough of them.
0: There's a few, but they're very, very rare, I think, with the CGI. But they
2: are the gods you don't really see.
0: No, you don't.
1: Yeah,
2: some of them are earthbound, but what am I up to? The film version is an extraordinary interpretation. So, for example, A Visit to Hades, which Ulysses has to make in order to get home, is imaginatively rendered with bodies rising from dark sand. The scenes with Cersei transforming men are extraordinary, men into pigs, is extraordinary too. Great craftsmanship, like jaw-dropping as you watch it happen. And I have a special mention too for Elliot Page as Sinon, a warrior and cousin of Odysseus, who played a pivotal role in the fall of Troy. Sinon, that is, not Elliot Page. He acts as the decoy who convinces the Trojans to bring the Trojan horse into their city. And that horse, oh, my gosh.
1: it's buried, half buried in sand.
2: Yeah. Yes, and it's not like the horse we think of with big wheels on it. The soldiers have to drag it up. The Trojans have to drag it up the beach.
1: Mm. And have you seen the one that's in one of the squares in London for the opening?
2: The horse. No. Yeah. How big is it? Is it as big as the movie one?
1: It's huge, yeah.
2: What did you think? I saw it with Neil. So what did you think of the horse, the horse scene?
0: Look, I love the movie generally. And the horse, I suppose, was the only thing that was maybe a little bit of a stretch because, well, the horse was great, but the horse didn't look big enough to hold everybody.
1: But they were squashed in it.
0: I know.
1: And they really were in there.
0: I'm not taking away from the movie because it didn't, but the horse was very well put together and designed.
2: Okay.
0: It was just one of the scenes when people were coming out of the horse. I thought that's a noise. It's like you know when you watch a mini, you know, people come out of the mini. I'm being lighthearted about it. Don't take it wrong. You know,
2: like, no, don't ask the wrong question. Were they obviously,
1: all squashing.
0: Well, they were, but you saw it from the inside.
2: Yeah,
0: you're supposed to be hundreds of men. That's the thing, you know. So, but it was.
2: Sinon let them in though.
0: Yeah, yes, that's true as well. So
2: they did get in. Well, Sinon was sacrificed to get them in. Anyway, I thought the horse was magnificently depicted. I thought it was just, and to not use the traditional horse on wheels and
0: that's true.
2: It didn't look like a wooden horse.
0: It looked like, you know, it was quite a spectacular
2: horse. Wooden
0: with their, you know, the legs all lit up.
1: Believe me, it's all over social media.
2: Those were exciting scenes. Anyways, civilization is in the throes of change. The Bronze Age is collapsing, which I think was all too apparent to our director. And this film acts as a warning about greedy, fading empires that really feels all too relevant for today.
1: Well, yes, there's been a lot of reference there, you know, like how relevant it is to what's going on in the world right now.
2: Well, they're just on the cusp of the Bronze and the Iron Age. Mm. And which you note in the sort of in cutlery and weapons that they use, that difference. So it's fabulously researched and true to the its text.
0: Yeah, it's very well done. That component comes through in the movie as well, because there's that sort of almost like that foreboding of something in the air, something's happening. You know, you see that when Penelope, you know, Odysseus' wife and son are there, they're sort of waiting for Odysseus to come back, and they sort of are foreboding of, well, but there's something from the sea that's coming, you know, like, you know, that's going to...
2: There's been a prophecy.
0: Yes, exactly. And so they're all sort of expecting that the world's going to be turned upside down, so to speak. And then I think the image of all the suitors that are trying to, you know, sort of win Penelope's hand in marriage are also, you know, you can see them with their excesses and everything else. So it's very well depicted.
2: It's fascinating. Yes. Isn't it? I thought so. Mm. So from the Cyclops to Calypso, the mythic characters are well represented. There's no disappointment on that front, even having images that have grown over 3,000 years for those gods. We mentioned Penelope, and I was struck by the rendition of Penelope and Anne Hathaway's range in bringing this off so beautifully. So she is like you said, waiting for her husband's return, spurning the advances of the suitors over 100 noblemen who don't behave like noblemen from the neighbouring islands, and each of whom would be king of Ithaca, given his way. So there's a beautiful poem I think I've got time to read that highlights Penelope's lot. So it's by Dorothy Parker.
1: Oh, yeah.
2: Penelope. In the pathway of the sun, in the footsteps of the breeze, where the world and skies are one, he shall ride the silver seas. He shall cut the glittering wave. I shall sit at home and rock, rise to heed a neighbour's knock, brew my tea, snip my thread, bleach the linen for my bed. They will call him brave. Ta-da.
1: Ta-da.
2: Isn't that beautiful?
1: Yeah,
2: I think that it highlights the plight of the women in in that time and in this story.
1: Mm. And acting.
2: The unheralded, yes, yeah. Acting.
1: How good or bad or, you know, like.
2: Oh, excellent.
1: Yeah, because, like big names.
2: Mm. Yes. Yep. Oh, yeah. Yep. No, they know their craft. They did well. Maybe they were well edited. They were all very
0: convincing. They all put on very good performances.
2: They were.
1: And they had to go through the highs and lows of filming.
0: And they sort of worked off each other pretty well, and I think,
2: No qualms about the actors.
1: Yeah, great.
2: I'm just more interested in the characters they're playing and what they're doing in the story.
1: Well, but, if they're telling the story right as an actor, is the character.
2: Yes.
1: All right, how many stars?
2: So I would give The Odyssey 5 stars.
1: Yeah.
2: And if I were to go to IMAX again, I would take headphones. My iPhone was pinging with noise warnings throughout the latter part of the story. It's very loud, very noisy, very Dunkirk, if you like.
1: Right, okay.
2: Being Christopher Nolan.
1: The thing I asked Neil before we came on air is a lot of people have spoken about, like how many people cry through it as well at times. And like Neil, you said you felt very emotional.
0: I did. But then again, I cry quite a lot in movies and stuff. But there were some scenes that were very, very heart wrenching. I found.
1: And what about you?
0: I did have to.
2: No.
1: Oh, okay.
2: No, I didn't. I didn't cry. Not because it's not heart wrenching or realistic. But things were largely out of their hands. Mm. I mean, the gods are capricious and have their way.
1: Mm.
2: So I know I was more taken by how beautifully depicted it was.
1: Mm. Okay.
2: Was there a particular sad?
0: No, look, it was very emotional in bits. I think, to be honest, I think it might have actually been more from Penelope's sort of and her sort of view of her husband, and not knowing where he was, and then having to sort of, I suppose, trying to ward off the suitors, and
2: yes.
0: It's just, it's just the role that, I think that there were a few parts in there.
2: And then thank you very much, Ulysses, but the minute he gets home, he sails off again.
0: But this time,
1: typical man, hey, of that era. Yeah.
2: Any era.
1: Thank you, Anne.
2: A pleasure. Thank you.
0: Exactly. All right. Thank you so much, Anne. We'll hear. Well, I'm not sure we'll hear from 2 weeks' time. Well,
2: in a couple of months.
0: Yeah, because you're heading off.
1: Oh, you're not doing it in 2 weeks. I thought you were coming back. No. Okay.
2: No, I'm just.
1: All right, but you will be back after you've been on holiday.
2: Well, let me see how that pans out.
1: All right,
2: out,
1: okay.
2: What you need. And
0: all right, well, at this stage, there'll be a place. So if you do decide to come back, let us know.
1: Yeah.
0: We would love to have you back after your break.
2: Thank you.
0: Yeah, so that was Anne Murphy with the movie reviews for this week. You're here on Joy 94.9, Sunday Arts Magazine.
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1: We've got puzzles.
2: Check.
1: We've got games.
2: Check.
1: We've got chaos.
0: 1, 2, 3, 4.
1: Whoa, whoa, whoa. We don't need a kazoo.
0: Aw, but everyone loves the kazoo.
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3: 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And before that message, that was Air with Kelly, Watch the Stars.
2: Love that. Love that band.
3: Now, we have on the phone our next guest with us. We've got Terence Crawford, who will be playing the older or current Neil Diamond in the musical A Beautiful Noise, which will be opening next month at the Princess Theatre. Welcome to the show, Terence.
4: Thank you very much. Lovely to be speaking with you.
3: You're very welcome. Now, Terence, as I said, you're playing, obviously, you know, Neil Diamond at a certain stage in his life in this musical. But before we talk about that role, let's get a little bit of background on you. Now, how did you get started in the arts and in your performing, basically, and where did your love for it all come about?
4: It came about somewhat mysteriously or something for me when I was 16 and my footballing was going downhill, and I remember finishing a game of under 16s and being disappointed and somehow having an instinct that there was a youth theatre group in Newcastle, which is where I grew up, and I sort of just stopped in there covered in mud one Saturday afternoon, and I knew instantly that this was my place.
2: Wow!
4: You know, my family.
2: Terry, I find that fascinating.
4: My family life had become problematic. My parents had split, and I'd gone from having a very happy, secure, and happy family to a very, very insecure and fractured family. And I think it kind of replaced that in a way, but I knew instantly these were my people and this was my place. That was about 1976. So what's that? 50 years ago.
2: Wow! Wow!
4: I've been true to it, and give or take a couple of lean patches, it's been pretty true to me.
3: Oh, that's very good. So, did you actually then follow up with some sort of formal training and everything and all?
4: Yes. Well, in those days, the theatre industry in Australia was much more substantial than it is now. There were regional professional theatre companies, and I continued.

0: and you know, had the Hot August Nights and all those massive hits. And you were playing the older Neil Diamond, the current Neil Diamond, who, you know, like, tell us, yes, what's your position? You know, where are you on stage through this?
1: Well, I'm on the whole time, because the premise of the play is that Neil has been given news that of a terminal illness in life and in the play, that he is diagnosed with Parkinson's, and that he can no longer do the thing that has defined him. So it's a story about a man who has to find, how do you, when you've had such extraordinary success and defined yourself and as an artist, how do you then build a life beyond that?
0: Yeah.
1: And in recalling all that's happened to him, in trying to figure out how to go forward, he kind of summons the younger Neil and all of the wonderful music onto the stage. So it's an unusual piece because, yes, it's a jukebox musical in as much as the audience have an absolute hoot with all of the songs, and they're all delivered, you know, magnificently. But at the same time, it has this other kind of drama going on underneath it.
0: Yeah, which from what I'm told is that you're actually, at some of the time, you're on the side of the stage, sitting on the side of the stage, and questioning, or you know, like who you are. And so, it's,
1: yeah, that's right.
0: Which is a fascinating way of doing it. And then the young Neil Diamond will come out and perform and tell the story of you and your youth. Diamond in real life, he actually helped a lot with the writing of this, didn't he?
1: He was very enthusiastic and very involved. Yes, the screenwriter Anthony McCartan, who is best known for Slumdog Millionaires and for Bohemian Rhapsody, for which he received Oscar nominations. He spent a lot of time with Neil Diamond talking through his life to get this, and Neil Diamond and his wife Katie have been huge supporters of it and great enthusiasts for it. Neil wanted to tell it, you know, almost warts and all. Certainly, he didn't want it to be, you know, candy flossed. But yes, he's been very involved. And Will Swenson, who plays Neil at his prime,
0: yep,
1: and throughout his life, and has played it on Broadway to great acclaim, is with us playing the role here. A wonderful performance and a wonderful man. And Will has had the pleasure of spending time with Neil.
0: That's right.
1: Jamming with Neil.
0: Yeah.
1: and singing with him at the baseball.
0: Right. Okay.
1: They sang together. Yeah.
0: So were you a Neil Diamond fan back in the day?
1: Well, actually, no, I wasn't a huge fan. I was kind of a somewhat sort of distant respect. I was into pretty much everybody except Neil Diamond, to be perfectly honest. But since getting the gig, it's been wonderful because I've done this kind of deep dive into his music. I gave myself the task of listening to every album in chronological order from 1966 onwards, and it was fantastic and really interesting for me as a songwriter myself to kind of look at how he does what he does. Because it's a prodigious gift that he had for songwriting.
0: Oh, these absolutely.
1: Just get in people's heads and get in people's marrow and stay there forever.
0: Well, but back in the very early days, along with Carole King, they were actually writing the songs for other people. Like I'm a Believer was used by the Monkees. Yes. It was the Monkees' huge hit.
1: Yes.
0: And then, of course, Neil Diamond recorded it as well. So, you know, like he didn't start off as a recording artist or a true performer per se. He was writing for other people, but then, you know, like, which I'm sure is all part of the story, which is incredible in itself, isn't it?
1: Yes, yes. And interestingly, I mean, that story I told about my own liberation through art, Neil Diamond had his own version of that. He was the most unlikely superstar performer. He never perceived himself as such. He wanted to be a songwriter. And as you say, he worked alongside those other guys. I mean, Carole King was the same, actually. Didn't think she was a performer.
0: Yep.
1: She was just a songwriter.

0: But when the voice was heard, which was, I think, I consider the kind of third factor, the three things that make Neil Diamond so great, the music, the lyrics, but the voice, unlike any other, in an era when to be individualistic was the most important thing, so the voice to be instantly recognizable, and his voice is so not only instantly recognizable, but so unlike all of the other singer-songwriters at the time because of that wonderful baritone that he used when most singers were trying to sing as high as they could. He lived down in that baritone so beautifully and so richly, you know, and at the same time, the kind of pain in his life that the play explores is in the voice and was in the voice from the start, you know. So I think it's a voice that instantly kind of connected and moved people.
1: Yeah, and
0: continued to.
1: And of course, you know, like live, as a live performer, you know, like he kicked ass there. Of course, with
0: it became a huge show.
1: The double album, Hot August Night, and it's starting in August here in Melbourne. Back in the day, because I'm an old fart, it was I was working in a record store back then, and it sold for years. That double album just kept on selling for year after year after year. And he toured Australia with that tour, and it was huge. There were like football stadiums he was performing.
0: Him and ABBA. Yes, like ABBA, he had a very special relationship with Australia.
1: Yep.
0: Like ABBA, he was bigger here than he was elsewhere, everywhere except the States, I think. And so he had a very special relationship with Australia and with Australian audiences. And he toured seven times. In fact, I think that the 75 or 76 tour was called Thank You Australia because of that special relationship. And Neil, today, is hugely excited that the show is coming to Australia because he loves the Australian audiences so much.
1: Yep.
0: And you know, the one of the beautiful things about the show is Neil Diamond can't perform anymore. There is no chance of seeing him again, but people can come and see the show and hear, Will Swenson's amazing rendition of these songs, and I think have the same kind of uplifting experience as a Neil Diamond concert.
1: Yeah, fantastic. So how many songs do you sing in it?
0: I sing one at the end.
1: At the end.
0: Yes. But punters will have to come and understand why that is.
1: Of course. Well, look, wonderful speaking to you, and congratulations on being part of that's going to be a sensation here in Australia, isn't it? This show.
0: It's selling like anything, and you know, we did our first rehearsal room run yesterday. And as an actor of many decades' experience, you know when there's a kind of magic in the room, and we had that in spades even yesterday at our first rough run of the play.
1: Yeah.
0: So it's going to be a very special night for people, and we're really looking forward to giving people a fantastic night.
1: Brilliant, and we can't wait to see it. So thanks for chatting with us today, and we'll see
0: it on you guys.
1: We'll see you on stage. Okay.
2: Thank you so much, Terrence. We've been talking to Terrence Crawford, who will be playing the current Neil Diamond in the show Beautiful Noise, which premieres at the Princess Theatre on the 5th of August. 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
1: An interesting group, aren't they?
0: They are quite an interesting group, actually. Yeah. Don't think they've done much recently. I think they've stopped doing things, but I might do a bit more research on that.
1: Or maybe we just
0: don't hear much from them because they do some...
1: Everything's, you know, like on the streaming services.
0: That's true too now, isn't it? So anyway, and then before that we also had Sugar with our Peking Duck on Joy. Now we have our next interview with us.
1: One
0: of our favourites on the phone with us. We've got Joanna Murray-Smith, who is a playwright who's adapting Chekhov's Uncle Vanya for the MTC. Welcome to the show, Joanna.
2: Thank you so much. I feel like I'm on my home away from home.
0: well, it's a bit like that, isn't it? So,
1: but the only problem is, Joanna, is that you're so bloody busy.
0: I know.
1: That you know, like, how do you fit it all in? You know, like, you know, because you were on our special show as part of Radiothon about 3 weeks ago.
2: Yes.
1: And thank you so much for being part of that.
2: A great pleasure.
1: But you know, like, you must pinch yourself sometimes when you got the telephone call or the email, would be an email asking you to do this one, adapting the play. What, you know, what's your thoughts? What do you think? You know, like, do I do it? Don't I?
2: No, not with Chekhov. With everything else, I might think, do I do it or don't I? Because, you know, I'm not specifically an adapter. I'm a writer. I'm used to coming up with my own ideas and my own material, and I enjoy the freedom of that because I can make all the decisions, at least until it's in production. But with an adaptation, you know, my feeling is always a great sense of loyalty towards what I believe to be the original writer's intention. So it comes with a sense of obligation, which can be confronting and sometimes it can be frustrating. But in the case of Chekhov, because he's the world's greatest writer and because I think Uncle Vanya is his greatest play, it just felt like a dream to be able to step inside his head and try and kind of find what was similar to both of us. And I think actually, I mean, God, would I even want 1/100th of Chekhov's talent? But
1: come on, Joanna.
2: No, you are the
1: best.
2: No, thank you for that. But, you know, I'm not Chekhov. I mean, and I will never be. And that's okay because we don't need more than one. It was sort of a great joy, really, to really try and keep close to the play that he wrote, which he wrote in the 1890s, which is so unbelievably modern and so relevant to our times, it's uncanny, and just do what they really wanted, which was to use contemporary language.
1: Okay.
2: So even though it is still set when it was originally set, the language itself is trying to do what I always try to do when I'm working on a classic adaptation, which is sort of reduce the distance between the audience and the world on stage.
1: Right.
2: So the audience are not having to get through the barrier of difficult language or language that sounds very formal or very strange to them, and they've got sort of no impediments to connecting completely with the characters on stage.
1: Right.
2: And they are characters of our time. It's uncanny.
1: Oh, wow. Now, give us an overview of the play for our listeners if they don't know the piece.
2: Well, like all Chekhov's, if it were written now, it would never get programmed because, you know, it's not about, you know, a sort of real event. It's not about, you know, like the last couple of plays of mine. It's not, you know, Julia, a play about an existing prime minister. There's no sort of tag like that. It's not outrageous. It's not about sort of, you know, like the transsexual club scene in New York in the, you know, 1980s. Or it's a very, very simple play about a group of people who are kind of tangentially related to one another, living on a Russian estate in the middle of the countryside, who are all in various states of dismay or dissatisfaction either with the world or with their own lives, particularly their love lives. And so it's a very, very human play and very, very subtle play about longing for someone who doesn't return the feelings, for feeling as if, I mean, Vanya himself, for whom the play is titled, his feeling is that his whole life he's been working hard and it amounts to nothing. It's not, there's no meaning. His work has not resulted in a great contribution to the world. And then there are characters who are, there's a hilarious character played by Sean McAuliffe, as a kind of pompous intellectual.
1: That's perfect casting, isn't it?
2: Perfect casting. He comes to the estate because he sort of technically owns it but doesn't live there, and he comes with the idea of moving back in with his young wife, who's the woman that everyone's in love with. And they soon realise that those who've been living on the estate soon realise that life will be unbearable if he and his wife remain. So the rest of the play is about the few days that follow, where everyone is wondering what is going to happen to their world. And, you know, I won't say what happens, but it's like all Chekhov's, incredibly funny and incredibly sad. And those two things turn on a dime. It's like one moment you're laughing, the next moment you're crying.
1: Oh, gosh.
0: So can I ask you then, Joanna, when you do an adaptation, like you said, you're obviously trying to bring the language into today. Was there any need or was there any need, I suppose, with Chekhov, I'm not sure whether there is or not, but was there any need to sort of try and bring the story into today, or was it still, or do you still believe that it's all still very relevant as of today?
2: Oh, I feel as if the story is completely relevant. I mean, you take out a samovar or two, you ignore the reference to the peasants at the door, or the horses that need to be saddled up, or, you know, if there are a few.
1: Well, they could be the annoying kids, you know, like the teenage kids.
2: Yes, that's right. But once you look over those, and they're very, you know, there are very few of those references, you are looking at absolutely eternal types of any era.
0: Okay.
2: And, I mean, within the world of the kind of educated bourgeoisie, I mean, these are educated characters who are quite sophisticated, who are interested in ideas, who are philosophical and poetic and literary, but their predicaments are the same as any of us. Mm. They still there's barely a line in the play that I don't personally identify with, when the characters talk about what happened to the life I didn't live, you know, the one that I forewent, you know, that I had these choices and I made this choice and not that choice on one thing or another. Everything from where you live to what you pursued professionally to who you married, to unresolved longings and yearnings for people who don't return your feelings, and all the different ages. Yeah. You know, there's a young woman who's played by Philippa Northeast, who I think is one of the greatest actresses I think I've ever worked with anywhere in the world. Wow. She's only young. I think she's probably in her 20s. And she has, my son told me she had about, you know, 9 million followers. So she must be doing lots of screen things. I think she's in the new Netflix series of My Brilliant Career.
1: I know of her. Yes. Yeah.
2: Yeah. And she's absolutely incredible, and she plays the youngest character. And then it goes right through to the old man who's been living on the estate forever, who's kind of, nobody really takes seriously. He sort of helps with the luggage and is just around and, you know, does odd jobs. And then there's all sorts of other characters in between, including the beautiful Yelena, played by Kat Stan Davies, who is the woman who has married the older man in a moment of weakness and lived to regret it, and every other man is in love with her,
1: right?
2: And wonders why she put herself out of circulation for this pompous old git. And they're all, in all of them, you get an amazing sort of depth of feeling from their frustrations and their longings and their yearnings and their regrets. And the whole adds up in very short time. You know, it's like maybe an hour, 45 all up. You just feel as if you've been living in this world with these people for, you know, forever, because they're so real to you and so human.
1: Fantastic. Hey, what, you know, with that cast that you've got, which is an unbelievable cast, what's it like for you, you know, like sitting with them when that first read through of your, you know, like of how you've, you know, brought it into now, the language? What's it like for you, Joanna, you know, like sitting there listening to it? Are you scribbling little notes and all that to yourself, or do you just sit there and listen?
2: Well, I was lucky that this version was originally commissioned and produced by the Ensemble in Sydney a couple of years ago, and the Melbourne Theatre Company has picked it up. I wasn't involved in the production, and that may be why it was so good in Sydney. But this production I have been quite involved with, more involved, and I was there at that first reading when I saw these wonderful actors apply themselves and their remarkable talents to the words on the page. And, you know, I'm sure Sean wouldn't mind me saying that, you know, I'd originally said to Annie Lou Sarks, who has directed this very, very beautifully and is also the artistic director of the Melbourne Theatre Company, I'm not sure. I think he might be too funny, you know. and then when she said, no, you know, he'll judge it perfectly. And there we're sitting at the table, and, of course, he does. He's fantastic.
1: Yeah.
2: He's hilariously funny, but he's also kind of vulnerable, has the vulnerability of sort of realizing that his belief in himself is built on, you know, delusions. Just a hint of that self-knowledge there, and he's wonderful. I mean, they're all incredible. Daniel Henshaw as Vanya is sort of such an instinctive and intuitive actor, and so when he opens his mouth, you know, he does something playful and unusual with a line, and then, you know, you go back and you read the scene again and he does something entirely different. So he's a very, very dexterous, flexible kind of actor, so he's always surprising you. You know, they're all wonderful. Faisal Bazzi as Astrov, the wonderful dignified doctor, and, you know, his passion is for the environment, so virtually everything that comes out of his mouth is about the trees and what are we doing and when are people going to wake up to the importance of nature. And you just go, well, you know, if you were writing a play now about a group of people in a country house in Kyneton, they'd be talking about the same things. So really what I'm thinking when I'm sitting there at the table is first of all, it's wonderfully cast, and these actors, just as soon as you hear the words in their mouth, the whole thing lifts off into another dimension.
1: Wow.
2: And that's the excitement.
1: Wow, can't wait to see it. I've never seen it. I've never seen this play.
2: Well, this is a great thing, because, you know, if you lived in London, you probably would have seen 12 versions of it by your age, she says.
1: Hey,
2: But the thing is, in Australia, because we just have a much smaller theatre-going audience, we have many fewer theatres who are all stretched, trying to cover everything from contemporary plays to plays on the, you know, syllabus and all of that. You don't get those opportunities to see the classics as often, which is why it was great to see Red Stitches, Who's Afraid of Virginia Woolf last year.
1: Yes.
2: And I do think if you haven't seen Vanya, or if your children or your nieces or your nephews or your grandchildren or whatever have not seen Uncle Vanya, they should see this production, because it also has an incredible set, amazing production design that is, you know, really, you know, there are these beautiful trees, and Dan Barber has done it, and it's just so sublime, and it's so fun when you go to independent theatre, to walk into a theatre, this one's at the Art Centre, and you walk in and you go, oh my God, like this is a set, you know, and those workmen, in when you go out into that workshop at the MTC and you see all of these guys building these trees and these this country house in Russia, and you feel so privileged. It's such a wonderful thing to bring this world to life. So don't miss the opportunity.
1: No, we're not. Neil and myself are coming along. So
2: great,
1: you know, like, and can't wait to see it, and can't wait to see it because of your involvement.
2: Oh well, thank you. But also, you know, the cast, it's rare to get a cast of this caliber all together, and also this size these days. You know, that's another thing.
1: Brilliant. Well, thanks for chatting with us.
2: Thank you. Thanks so much, guys. Pleasure as always.
1: Not likewise.
0: Thank you so much. We've been talking to Joanna Murray-Smith, playwright who's adapted Chekhov's Uncle Vanya for the MTC, which is on from the 21st of July to the 22nd of August. 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

0: 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Joy news.
1: It's 4 o'clock, Yapali Ina, I'm Joe McLean, Joy News. More than a litre of vodka being sold in store for just $59 might seem like a bargain, but when tested found it perceived the value was not worth the risk. After purchasing the bottle of Dirty George vodka from a legitimate Melbourne IGA store, test detected the presence of thiobutyl alcohol, which is the key ingredient to industrial cleaners and paint stripper. Dr. Leeds said if the industrial products were seen present there, but it would not be found in products for human consumption. A man has died after crashing down an embankment in the northern New South Wales area after police pursuit crossed the Queensland and New South Wales border. Responding on a report from Queensland police about 1 a.m. this morning that a man allegedly armed with firearms has travelled over the border. Investigations in the police response will be independently reviewed. Victorian Premier Jacinta Allen announced a suite of social media reforms on Sunday, saying that families needed new ways to protect their children online. Victims of online abuse stand to benefit under new powers, where social media companies can be forced to identify anonymous account accusers of online hate and vilification. Shadow Housing Minister Andrew Bragg said he does not agree with the comments made by Liberal President Tony Abbott, claiming that social media and multiculturalism had failed and diversity was not a strength. Senator Bragg's also commented on one of nation's Pauline Hanson's about transgender rights and conservative conferences in London were insane and did not reflect the feelings of elected Liberal members in Parliament. Former New South Wales officer Beau Lamar Condon who was accused of killing Jess Baird and Luke Davies will not be claiming a mental health defence at trial. With the plea of not guilty of the two counts of murder and one count of aggravated break and enter, prosecutor Brett Hatfield stated that the intention for the jury is to be taken to the scene of the alleged crime. The case returns to court on August 10th. Victorian LGBTQIA organisations and community groups are being encouraged to dream big, with the Victorian government opening applications for the latest rounds of its Pride events and festival funds. Backed by a $400,000 investment, funds helping metropolitan, regional Victoria and celebrate diversity and promote inclusion. Non-for-profit groups can apply for grants raising from $10,000 for smaller events through to $25,000 for large festivals, with applications closing on Friday, August 7th. Melanie Chisholm, best known as Mel C or Sporty Spice, and her Australian boyfriend Chris Dingwall have reportedly married yesterday. Melanie's bridesmaids, Jerry Harrowell, Mel B and Emma Bunton attended, but Victoria Beckham was absent due to the FIFA World Cup commitments. However, it's been reported that Victoria designed Melanie's white backless four-length wedding gown. Spice up your life. And before we cross back to Sunday Arts Magazine...
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1: Let's see what's in store for the Aussie capitals tomorrow, according to the Bureau. Brisbane, a Mianjin, a shower or two in 23. Sydney, Wurrung, partly cloudy, 19. Adelaide, Chordanya, mostly sunny, 18. Hobart, Nipaluna, partly cloudy and 15. Perth, Booraloo, a shower or two, 17. Darwin, Gooramila, sunny, 31. Now in Melbourne, Nam, 15 degrees. A low of 7 overnight. Tomorrow, mostly sunny and 16. And now that Ben is all trained and doing news on Saturdays, I'm all by myself, don't wanna be. I'm Joe McLean, next Joy News at 5.
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1: You've had Chainsmokers, you've had ducks on and, you know, like every
0: Peking Duck, Chainsmokers, yeah. London Grammar, and Bombay Bicycle Club, I think was on before just for the news as well. So, yes, it's time for the absurd names now. And it's got nothing to do with our next guest, just in case you're wondering, okay? We have in the studio our next guest with us. We have Andrew G, who is a theatre producer of AG Theatre and host of Showtime Podcast. Now, welcome to the show, Andrew.
2: Thanks, Neil. Thanks, David.
0: Now, we are obviously, you are a regular. Hopefully, our listeners will know that by now. You've been involved. Yeah, you've been involved with the theatre quite a long time now. And plus, you've had some recent shows. You've had some very recent shows.
1: Currently running.
2: Exactly. Don't tell them I snuck out to come here.
0: We won't. Oh, they'll probably find out. Somebody will dob on you. Now, Andrew, you've also got a podcast. And for some reason, you decided to interview my co-host as well. Maybe he says some interesting things. We'll find out.
1: Do you know what? I can't watch it.
2: You haven't watched it yet? No. I reckon it was a really good episode.
1: I'll let everyone else be in charge of that.
0: That pays you back for all the interviews that you normally do, David.
1: And I do TV stuff as well, but I don't know, because it's about me.
2: And we did talk about that on the episode, that, it was a bit of a turn of the table, because I'm usually coming in here having a chat to Neil and to David, and you're firing questions at me, but this time I was. But I think you had some really interesting stories, from the good old days, not dropping any names, but Julian Lennon, Grace Jones, we talked about those stories. And I reckon it was a great episode.
1: No, it's more about the fact that I don't like looking at myself, and that happens.
0: And now, Andrew, you get to see all
2: to it on Spotify. How's that for a plug?
0: Now you get to see all the things I have to put up with every week when he comes in. Exactly. All of those stories.
1: It's the reason you're here today is very close to your heart, because you're an independent theatre maker and doing very well, and it's all musical theatre. As we actually said, there's one on currently right now, and they're all doing well, which is the good thing, isn't it?
2: Look, it is, and it's a tough time for major commercial touring productions. Waitress closes today, ends its Melbourne run, and it's not touring. We had it with Back to the Future. We've had it with a few shows now. But the little theatre production companies that could are absolutely thriving, and it's not a new thing. Independent theatre is not new in Melbourne. We've got some great theatre production companies like La Mama and Red Stitch, not far from here in St Kilda, who have done some great things, but they were almost pitched a little bit more towards theatre insiders and people who identified themselves as a little bit more artsy. But I think what's happening now,
1: also with those two in particular, when we've had people on over the years, where actors that they've come from interstate and now living in Melbourne, which happens a lot in the arts anyway, but they actually say those two theatre companies are the reason they moved to Melbourne, Red Stitch and La Mama. Yeah. So that's the quality of what's happening here in this town, and has been for many, many years.
2: And I think within that arts and culture world, they are absolute institutions. But a lot of people, I think, want to see bigger shows. I'm seeing that happening with the audience that I'm building. I did a production of Once recently at Chapel Off Chapel. I remember seeing you there in the foyer, and we sold out the season. It was a 4-week season in a smaller auditorium, but we sold out the season. We had I've got Bring It On right now at the National Theatre. We had a full house for yesterday's matinee. We had a full house last night for the show. Tonight we've got a full house for a Sunday evening production. Independent, mainstream, I guess, theatre is really, really thriving, and I think that's something that we should celebrate in Melbourne.
1: When you were in a few weeks ago about your current Bring It On, we were having a conversation off air, and it was when Waitress was closing and Beetlejuice as well. And I said, why? And Tell our audience, or do you remember why?
2: Look, I don't remember what I said to you, but what I believe is it's just expensive. It's expensive to tour with a huge company of exactly. performers and crew, having to put them up in hotels from one city to the next. Just the cost of diesel in fueling the trucks and the aeroplanes to get all those people and all those sets and costumes from one city to the next. I posted something on my Instagram not that long ago suggesting that one of the things we could do to counter the cost of touring productions is to consider making Melbourne the Australian equivalent of a Broadway or a West End, making Melbourne the, I mean, I already talk about Melbourne, a lot of people talk about Melbourne as the cultural capital of Australia. I believe we are.
1: Yeah.
2: And wouldn't it be incredible to be able to have Melbourne as the destination for live theatre, for musical theatre in Australia? We've got the hotels. You know, we've got people that come to Melbourne for the Australian Grand Prix. We've got people that come to Melbourne for the Australian Open Tennis, for the Spring Racing Carnival. Why not theatre too? You know, Harry Potter and the Cursed Child was a Melbourne exclusive. It was a massive production that they probably couldn't tour even if they wanted to, but it was massive. It was installed into the Princess Theatre. It ran for 2.5 years. It sold over 1 million tickets.
1: Harry Potter. Did you say that?
2: Did I say Harry Potter? I meant to say Harry Potter.
0: No, you did, Andrew.
1: It only finished because, the end of COVID sort of got to it in the end. But, yes, you're right that things can come here. Earlier in the show today, we spoke about the Neil Diamond musical that's opening in a couple of weeks' time.
2: Beautiful Noise.
1: And, but then it's moving on to Sydney. Well, I think it's a bit short-lived here, to be quite honest, because I catch public transport everywhere, so I live in St Kilda, going into the city a lot, and the amount of times I'm on trams and people actually say, oh, look, I'm from interstate, I'm here, I'm going to the theatre, it happens all the time. I come to Melbourne a lot to go to the theatre.
2: Well, I think that happens a lot too. And even in the last few weeks since the Waitress tour was cut short, people have been scrambling. And anecdotally, I've got a lot of people telling me that they're coming from Sydney, from Brisbane, from Adelaide, from other parts of the country just to see Waitress before it closes its entire season. But they didn't have time to plan for it. They couldn't find, great hotel deals, great airline deals. But if we were to make Melbourne the capital of theatre in Australia, people would plan for it. People would know that Beetlejuice is here for 6 months or 8 months or whatever the amount of time is. Waitress is here. If you want to see it, come to Melbourne. The hotels would do great deals. The airlines will do great deals. And people can come. And I think, people talk about the accessibility of theatre if we were to make most of it happen in Melbourne. I hear that. I hear that it is more expensive for someone to come from Brisbane, fly to Melbourne, stay for a weekend. But from an accessibility point of view, isn't it better that they know that it's happening here in Melbourne, then they hope that it's happening in Brisbane, a season's cut short because it's too expensive to run, and they miss out on seeing it all together.
1: But also the fact is productions that you're doing, the quality of it and how good they are, is that spread the word interstate. Yeah. Come and see your productions. Do you do that at all?
2: Look, we do a bit of that, and just for a bit of context, the touring shows that I'm talking about are the major commercial touring productions that are
1: a
2: huge amount of money is invested in them from all sorts of sources. What I'm doing is quite a level down from that in terms of it's funded by me as a business person, as a producer. It's on a smaller scale, but the production quality is really, really high, and I attribute so much of that to we have got some incredible talent here in Melbourne. Performers on stage, performers in the orchestra pit, creatives, directors, choreographers, music directors. We have so much talent here in Melbourne, and part of what excites me as a producer is to be able to showcase some of that talent we have here in Melbourne. So we can absolutely, at that independent theatre level, still create a really high production value and some really, really great experiences for audiences. at a significantly cheaper cost base than these massive commercial touring shows.
0: So, Andrew, if I understand what you're saying, and I think I have to agree with you, because for a long time now, a lot of shows, like the big shows, have been fairly well exclusive, either here or on the East Coast, or, you know, long, possibly Sydney or here. But over the last few years, they have been sort of diluted might be the wrong word, but there's more and more of them being provided and presented in other states now. So is that having, you know, as you say, is that's probably having a bit of a bearing, because if you're in Queensland or if you're in WA, you know, if you have the opportunity to come to Melbourne and see it now, some people will take it, but some will probably say, oh, well, it's going to come to Perth maybe in a couple of months' time, we might just hold off, you know.
1: But a lot of them don't go, though.
0: Well, but I think they are. Well, a lot of them don't go to the in-state, but they have, but that's only recently. I mean, up till now, they have been doing it. So I suppose the question is, how do you attract the bigger companies to just come and be exclusive to Melbourne? Is there something that, you know, we need to consider or lobby, or is it a thing for the companies? Is it a thing for the government? You know, is it looking at
2: there's been a bit of conversation around what the government can do to help. As far as the companies are concerned, the production companies, it's about them believing that they can create an audience of people in Melbourne, people that are, you know, naturally Melbourne tourists anyway, and then attracting tourists from other parts of Australia to Melbourne, just like the organisers of the Grand Prix and the Australian Open and the Spring Racing Carnival do. And it doesn't happen in a week or two. This is something that, you know, takes a long time to build. Of course, Back to the Future was supposed to tour all over Australia. It opened in Sydney. It also closed in Sydney. It was one of the productions that was cut short before it was able to tour. And there were a lot of people that missed out. I think there are people that are prepared to travel to see a show. There are a whole heap of people who would if they could and can't afford it. But maybe if there was more of a theatre capital established here in Melbourne, it would make theatre more affordable, because there'd be so much more infrastructure to support it.
1: I'm going to say something that a lot of Sydney people won't like. The fact Back to the Future, and it opened in Sydney and finished in Sydney. Sydney people don't go to theatre as much, especially musical theatre, as much as they do in Melbourne. And that's a noted thing. And a lot of the big producers have told me that over the years as well. And they love opening in Melbourne because, you know, they know it's going to have a really strong, solid. And then they go to Sydney and it closes. You know, and again, that often is to do with government giving money. Back to the Future got money from probably the state government in New South Wales and just didn't perform because they were hoping people would travel to see it, and hotels and restaurants would benefit from it. And that's the thing, is that we are known as the theatre and musical theatre city in Australia, aren't we?
2: I totally agree with you, David, but I'm incredibly biased because not only am I born and bred in Melbourne, I'm a Melbourne independent theatre producer, so of course I'm going to agree with you. But I think you know, there was a lot of speculation at the time that Back to the Future closed at the end of its Sydney run, that had it opened in Melbourne, had Melbourne been the launch pad for a Back to the Future tour, maybe it would have seen greater commercial success as a touring production. But then, of course, Waitress was in Melbourne and it cut short its tour and it's not progressing on the rest of the tour. So my instinct is that that's probably the case, that start in Melbourne and it'll have a bit more of a groundswell because Melburnians are just more used to going out to see, yeah, La Mama, MTC, Red Stitch and these bigger shows in the city. But I'm not sure. But having that government investment, whether it's the state government trying to attract producers in with some funding, or if it's the federal government offering tax incentives just like they do in the United Kingdom with West End productions, maybe we need to see state and federal governments get behind the arts a lot more than they currently do.
1: And I'm also going to say another thing here as well. Do you think that Waitress was never going to be a huge success anyway?
2: Look, Waitress is probably not the most commercial of the current round of musicals. I mean, yeah, MJ is enjoying some huge success. Phantom, Les Mis, all of those big name productions.
1: This Neil Diamond one will do
2: the Neil Diamond well. One will, yeah. will absolutely do well. You know, shows like Mamma Mia always do really, really well. Waitress was hard because it was going to start a few years ago and then COVID stopped that production from launching.
1: But who knows anything about it? You know, like what? Yeah, you know, it's not. Did you know anything about it, Neil, beforehand?
0: Not beforehand, no.
1: No, and yeah, you know, like I wasn't really interested. Mm. You know, and that's the key, is doing the right productions as well.
2: I agree with you, but then there are productions that do really well that people don't know about, and that's thinking true. Of Six. I'm thinking of Come From Away that seem to just come out of nowhere and have found a massive audience, not just here in Australia, but all over the world.
1: But they were doing so well before they got here. But even Wicked, we didn't really know anything about Wicked, but once you saw it, you fell in love with it. And it was a particular demographic. It was late teens, early 20 girls, females, that were going to, and the gays that were going en masse to see it. And then everyone fell in line with it.
2: Yeah, it's certainly an interesting time.
1: It's a very
0: interesting. It is an interesting time, but I suppose for our listeners here in Melbourne, because we are here in Melbourne, the thing is that, you know, when some of these bigger productions don't pan out or work out, we do have a lot of alternatives. As you said, Andrew, you know, there are the medium-sized, you know, sort of independent producers and providers. There's also the smaller, a lot of our local council stuff. I think I mentioned to you, I went to see one at Darabin on the weekend. You know, it's just very small, maybe about 50 or 60 people, but there
1: Theatre Works around the corner.
0: Theatre Works, there are lots of opportunities for people in Melbourne to go out and see things. So I suppose, you know, the big things are good, they're interesting, but don't let that stop you. If there's other smaller things going out there, like, go out there and have a look, take a chance on some of the smaller productions.
1: And that's why, you know, we try as hard as we can on this show to cover all of those. And you know, and actually out Footscray as well.
0: Yes.
1: They're doing a lot of really great stuff out there these days.
2: And there are some, you know, great theatres out in the suburbs.
0: Yes.
2: There's the Karolika Centre in Ringwood. There's Bunjil Place. There's the Frankston Arts Centre, the Geelong Arts Centre, all doing really great stuff that's sort of flying a little bit under the radar.
0: And I think that's what happens sometimes because, you know, I think some of it people don't know. And, you know, like, so to keep an eye out, even if it's just the local things, you know, and when it's winter, sometimes it might be easier to go somewhere a bit closer to home, you know. So,
2: And let me tell you, parking in some of those suburban theatres is a lot easier than parking at some of the city theatres. Yeah,
0: that's true,
1: Why would you go into the city with your car and, you know, catch public transport? Look, thank you for coming in today.
2: Pleasure as always.
1: Because, it's an important thing that we chat about this but also the people listening, it's really important that we go out there, they go out there and support what's going on in the arts, because, you know, it's the bums on seats that make it all worthwhile.
2: Look, it is. If you love theatre, if you love arts in Melbourne, the best thing you can do is buy a ticket. If you can't buy a ticket to every single show, the second best thing you can do is like or share on social media just to spread the word of some of this amazing stuff happening in Melbourne.
1: And I was actually going to say that the amount of people that I know, but I don't know them really well, that are at, you know, going to the theatre and doing a post out in the front or in front of the media wall and all that, and it's good seeing that, thinking, people are going.
2: Absolutely.
1: Andrew, thank you so much. So what have you got on right now?
2: Right now, Bring It On, it closes next Sunday, so we've got a week of shows left.
1: So still tickets?
2: There are still some tickets available. I think next weekend is pretty close to full, but there are still some Wednesday, Thursday, Friday tickets available.
1: And what have you got coming next, or aren't you saying?
2: Well, not saying yet. But very, very soon. Oh, look, as an exclusive on Joy, in February next year, we'll be doing the very first production of the Addams Family musical at the National Theatre.
1: Whoa.
2: It's never been a professional production of it in Melbourne before.
1: Whoa, fantastic.
2: So that's pretty exciting. We'll be announcing that officially, well, unofficially now, in the next week or so. But there you go, a Joy exclusive.
0: We always like an exclusive, Andrew. Thank you so much. Come on the show anytime to give us exclusives.
1: Yeah. Otherwise, you're not allowed to come.
2: Fair enough.
0: Exactly. Thank you so much. We've been talking to Andrew G, our theatre producer, who's got Bring It On at the moment at the National Theatre. Talking generally about theatre in Melbourne.
1: Yeah.
0: You're here on Joy 94.9, Sunday Arts Magazine.
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0: You're here on Joy 94.9, Sunday Arts Magazine, and that was Bastille with Joy. And then before that, I was also playing Machu Picchu with Foster People doing a version of Machu Picchu. Now, we are on the phone. We've got our next guest
1: now,
0: on the phone.
1: Now, hold on. It's interesting. And you're like, who's this bloody Christopher Nolan? We're speaking about him twice today. We spoke about him in our film review about a film called Odyssey. Well, why are we talking about him again now?
0: Apparently, he's done a few things, Christopher. There is actually one of his earlier movies was called Memento. And I think we both talked about that earlier. That was a film with Guy Pearce and Carrie Moss.
1: Yep.
0: There is a performance of the movie which is happening at Hamer Hall, and that's with obviously the backing of the MSO? Yes. And also there is a piece that's been put together by Michael Kavanagh, who's a drummer who is part of the. King Gizzard and the Lizard Wizard.
1: Yes.
0: we're talking to both two. We're talking to the creative director Hayden Green as well as Michael Kavanagh. So welcome to the show, gentlemen.
2: G'day. Hey, how you doing? Thanks so much for having us on.
0: Oh, you're very welcome. It's always a little bit of a Hail Mary whenever we're on the phone, but luckily it's worked for both of you, or for us anyway.
1: Now,
2: it's all good.
1: And now the thing is, Hayden, let's get it.

0: from you. What is Hear My My Eyes?
1: Yeah, sure. Yeah. Thanks so much for having us on and having some interest in our project. Hear My Eyes is a an arts organization that I started up about 11 years ago. It's essentially a film screening with live music. So you come in, sit down at an iconic cinema like the Astor Theatre or an art centre concert hall like Hamer Hall for this one. And there's a big screen in front of you and you watch the movie. But we've taken the original score out of the film and there is a group of musicians usually performing on stage live. With this one, we've got the film Memento, Christopher Nolan's Memento,
0: yep.
1: And it's just one musician on stage, Michael Kavanagh.
0: What?
1: And
0: so he's written is it true?
1: Original composition.
0: So, Hayden, is it true that he won't perform with anyone else? Is he that precious? Is he? He'll only perform by himself.
1: No, absolutely,
0: I'm being stupid. But how do you do it? How do you take the music out without interfering with the dialogue? Is it magic?
1: Yeah, it's a lot of technical work in the background. It takes a long time to get the file ready, but essentially all of the dialogue's retained, all of the special effects audio, all of the Foley, everything's there, but we've just taken the original music out and that's performed replaced by a new composition written by Michael, performed live.
2: I was going to ask you about that. So Michael's obviously performing the new composition that he's put together, and I'm sorry, I should talk to Michael's there as well. Now, Michael, so you've actually written a score for the whole movie. There's not just one or two sort of pieces as such. I mean, you've actually done the whole score. Is that right?
1: Yeah. Yep.
2: And this is the first time you're going to play it live, or...?
3: The first time I've played the music that I've written, this is the first time I've played it live. Yeah,
0: and why that film?
2: Yeah,
0: like what made you what drew you guys to do it for a film like this, which is a really trippy movie in a way, isn't it?
3: Yeah, it's really crazy. Me and Hayden have talked about. For years now, me scoring a film live on the drums, and Hayden has just been trying to find the right film, and obviously Hayden has to get the rights and everything, so he does his thing there, and he's been chasing the rights for Memento for a while now, and Hayden's pretty focused on me doing Memento.
0: Right.
3: I didn't pick it. He approached me with Memento.
0: Right. Oh, okay.
3: I was keen. Yeah.
0: Well, what's your background as a musician?
3: I'm just a drummer. I don't know. I've been playing with King Gizzard since the start. So, what are we now? Yeah, 16 years.
0: Right.
3: I've been playing with Giz just playing drums, man. I never went to uni or anything, fully self-taught musician.
0: Yeah, well, good on you. But, what an honor to be, performing, at Hamer Hall, such a prestigious venue, and with a movie that, right this very moment, Christopher Nolan is so famous. Memento is a great film from a few years back now, but still stands the test of time, doesn't it?
3: Yeah, it really does. It's super cool, and there's some really really great performances, from the actors. The cast is really cool, and I love it. It's great.
0: And Hayden, you would have worked really hard to achieve this. Why did you want to use Michael as a percussionist for the score?
1: I mean, Hear My Eyes is Every project is a bit of an experiment. It's designed to be an artistic experiment, fusing film with music. And each project, this is the 23rd feature film we've done. Each project we try to challenge ourselves with the composition. And, if in the past we've done pure jazz or neo-soul or electronic music or rap, hip-hop, lots of different genres. And I've always wanted to do a very percussion-focused score. Like, I'm not sure if you're familiar with the film Birdman.
0: Of course,
1: But, yeah, Antonio Sanchez did the score for Birdman, and that's purely on a drum kit, a big jazz drum kit. And a purely percussive score has a lot of, unique qualities, incredibly tense. You can ride anxiety and driving rhythms, very hypnotic and repetitious in a way that has a lot of themes similar to Memento. So I thought there was a really beautiful pairing for this idea that I've had for a while to do a percussive score. And, Michael is my favorite drummer of all time. So it was an incredible honor to be able to get him on board. So, it's a project that's testing both of us, and he's producing some incredible results.
0: And that's good, because all of a sudden, when you're putting so much time and effort into just one person performing it, you might have been thinking, is he going to come forward? But you said you have a lot of faith in him. He's your favorite drummer as well.
1: Oh, absolutely. He's incredibly talented, absolutely virtuoso. So he's definitely being too modest downplaying his skills.
2: That's very unlike a rock musician, isn't it? So, what's going on?
1: He's got a really impressive and exciting arrangement of instruments on stage. He's got a big Ludwig jazz kit from the 60s.
2: Yeah.
1: And then he's also got a big prog rock kit that's an old from a 70s kit as well. And they've both got incredibly unique sounds. So he walks between the two kits. And he's also got 8 mandala pads, which are electronic synth pads. Yeah. So he's got a suite of electronics that he can trigger by hitting his drumsticks on these electronic drum pads as well. So it's quite a composition he's put together.
0: Right. Sounds absolutely awesome.
2: Just very quickly before you finish off, Michael, I just wonder whether had you composed anything else for the band for the Gizzards beforehand, or is this your first go at sort of composing songs?
3: No. Giz is like very collaborative, obviously. I compose a lot with Giz. Okay. Obviously not everything.
2: No, that's fair enough. But if I was to say I wanted to play a Gizzard song after this, which one would you sort of say is probably one of the ones I should play for our listeners? If I have it, I'll look for it. It's like picking a child. Sorry, am I putting you on the spot?
0: Yeah, no. You just pick one. Otherwise, you just pick one. All right. Well,
3: play Dragon or like Motor Spirit or something.
2: Okay, I'll have a look for that and see whether I can try and find something. Basically,
3: yeah. All right. Bit of fun.
0: Well, thanks for
3: drums are good in that one.
0: The drums are good in that one. Well, thanks for chatting with us today, and can't wait to see this production of and hear your interpretation of the music for this incredible film.
3: Thank you. Yeah, I'm super excited, and and Hayden has done an amazing job at putting it together. I've got a really good crew helping me out as well, in terms of production stuff. And yeah, we just finished up our sort of second stint of like 4-day rehearsals. And yeah, it's all come along really good.
0: All right, great.
2: Well, thank you so much, guys. We've been talking to Hayden Green and Michael Kavanagh about the performance of Memento at Tamer Hall, which is on from the 8th and the 9th of August. So you're here now. Unfortunately, we don't have either of those two tracks that Michael mentioned, but I'm just going to play Trapdoor. So we'll just see how that goes, basically. But you're here on Joy 94.9, Sunday Arts Magazine.
1: Thank you.
3: Thanks.

0: That is Trapdoor by King Gizzard and the Lizard Wizards. We were talking to Michael Cavanagh, who's a drummer for that. Sorry we couldn't play the rest of it, but we might be able to find time to play another one. We're just racing through our guests at the moment. We have our next guest in the studio with us. We've got Simon Holt, who is the conductor for the Victorian Opera, who's here to talk about a show called Ned Kelly, the musical. Now, that's very...
1: Reg Livermore.
0: Exactly.
1: Do you know who Reg Livermore was?
0: I do know
1: Reg Livermore. Well, I'm surprised you didn't mention that.
0: I'm not as old, you know, I'm not as young as you think, you know.
1: So. Right, okay. Well, it's just that, you know, I was talking to Simon off air, and he has never seen Camelot. And or knows the music of Camelot, I'm really horrified.
0: Well, welcome to the show, Simon.
2: Thank you so much.
0: Now, before we talk about, before you find out David's real age and all the stuff he knows, now, before we talk about the show itself, let's get a little background on you. Now, you're a conductor for the Victorian Opera.
2: How
0: did you get started with your music and, you know, performing and becoming a conductor?
1: Why?
0: Why?
2: I think it's... as most conductors in musical theatre are anyway, that we sort of progress from being a keyboardist usually in a show orchestra, and then you sort of become a, you know, an associate, or and you just sort of go into that direction if you so desire, or if you they see potential in you, and so here I am.
1: Right, okay, that's a short story. But why you know, conducting? You know, what took you down that path? Or are you just a control freak?
2: I think it's more the style of musicals that I have done in my career are all what we call stick conducted. So I have to, you know, stand in the front and actually conduct with a stick as opposed to, you know, play the piano and conduct, which a lot of people do. Yeah, so I actually really enjoy it. The control, but also being connected with the stage as well as the pit is just wonderful.
1: And your involvement with the production would be a lot, wouldn't it?
2: Oh yeah, from day one, from day one of auditions normally.
1: Yep.
2: And any preparation before that.
1: Yeah, because, you know, like with, you know, like if you were in the orchestra, say, you only come in later, but you would be there through the whole process.
2: Correct, yeah.
1: Yes. Yeah, okay. So tell us about this production, Ned Kelly. You know, like we all know that. Every Australian knows who Ned Kelly is. Reg Livermore. Now, there's a name that... did you know Reg Livermore's name? If you didn't know about Camelot, did you know about Reg Livermore?
2: I'm actually from Western Australia, and I'm probably of a certain generation that wasn't fully aware of Reg apart from his TV work in sort of the late 90s.
1: You didn't know about Betty Blockbuster?
2: I did not until very much later.
1: Right.
2: Actually, okay. Until quite recently, actually. I think... from my perspective, he wasn't really known in Western Australia to my generation.
1: Right, okay. Although Neil's from Western Australia, and did you know him over there, or was it when he came here?
0: Mostly when I came here. I mean, you sort of hear little bits and pieces of him, but I'm probably a little bit older than Simon too, so.
2: Yeah, it's just quite lovely to see how beloved and revered he is over here. So I met him just as I obviously knew who he was by the time I sort of arrived, but I've got to know him very well, and he's just fantastic.
1: Mm. Now, what he's done, he was groundbreaking in his day. I didn't know he was a writer as well.
2: Yeah, he actually wrote a lot of shows in sort of the mid 60s. There's sort of a very sort of fringy sort of work, as we would call fringe now. And while he was doing Jesus Christ Superstar and Hair, he connected with the musical director of that, who was Patrick Flynn, and they wrote a few musicals together, and one of them just happened to be Ned Kelly.
1: Okay. And why Ned Kelly?
2: I think his story is he saw a book about Ned Kelly and bought it, read it, and thought there'd be a good musical in this.
1: Right. Well, yeah, it's, you know, those folklore-y people, you know, like people love to hear a song or a story about them. And because there's been so much written about Ned Kelly through the... Did you know much about Ned Kelly being from Perth?
2: Only bits and pieces.
1: Right.
2: Have
1: you seen his armour?
2: I have multiple times. I saw it yesterday.
1: Right, at the library.
2: At the library.
1: Yeah. So, you know, like, and so many films, you know, like made about Ned Kelly as well. Did you realise this? The first motion picture, you're nodding your head, you did know this.
2: Yeah.
1: The first motion picture in the world was on one on Ned Kelly.
2: Yep.
1: Yeah. Well, which is, and really interesting, I was watching a doco from somebody from overseas, and they said, oh, we thought we had the first one. Then we were told, oh, no, Australia had the first one.
0: You just can't take the quiz master out of David, can you? He's always putting you on the spot. There's always a question. There's always something.
1: Hey, I'm interested, okay?
0: Yeah.
1: Interesting character. what journey are we taken on in this instance with Ned Kelly?
2: It's a very neutral stance, as it's probably, you know, it should be. And we don't sort of like are for or against him. And we're just, again, sort of in Reg's way, we have retold his story. And we see, you know, the Hare and Sherritt, you know, plotting scenes and the betrayals. And then we see His family. Absolutely. Yeah. Quite close to the beginning of the first act, we see the Fitzpatrick incident that happened with his sister. And that basically, and of course, his mother gets arrested and sent to Melbourne jail. And that basically becomes his, you know, raison d'etre to, you know, seek revenge and justice.
1: Right. And so is there the shootout?
2: Yes.
1: Oh, there's the shootout.
2: Yes, there's a Stringy Bark. We call it the Stringy Bark Ballet because it's just music. But the whole Stringy Bark incident is actually staged. And there's some more stuff in the second act, which is just great.
1: Yeah. And what about the ending? You know, like, does it go the whole whole hog?
2: All the way, yep.
1: Right,
2: to the finish line.
1: To the Melbourne jail?
2: Yes, right. And afterwards.
1: And after, so when he's an angel flying around.
2: Not quite, no. That was left in the 70s, that version. No, we don't do that. He does return, but he has something to say. So,
1: okay.
2: Yeah.
1: Because there is also a bust of his head, isn't there? That's at the jail, I think.
2: It is. There's there's apparently been there was a few made at the time, and one of them is at the Melbourne jail.
1: It's not a bust, are they actually?
2: The death mask.
1: The mask. But I always find it really interesting the fact that the armour is at the library. You know, everyone thinks it's going to be at the jail.
2: No.
1: But and now the library has actually put it in a prime position because it used to be upstairs, away from everyone.
2: Yeah.
1: And now it's on ground level.
2: Correct.
1: And,
2: in the Judge Barry reading room, no less.
1: Yeah.
2: Who's the one that actually sentenced him to death.
1: Yes. Really? I didn't realise that. Wow, fantastic. So, you know, like, what's it like for you as a conductor getting involved in a legendary person in Australian history and with a legendary person that you didn't know a lot about. it's a wonderful moment in your life, isn't it?
2: Oh, absolutely. I this is definitely a highlight. I'm absolutely loving every second of it. We actually did this production a couple of months ago in Ballarat.
1: Ballarat, yeah.
2: And it went very, very well. And we're lucky enough to do it again here at the Union.
1: All right, okay. Short season.
2: As most opera seasons are, it is.
1: But I was actually saying to Neil off air that, you know, like all the time and effort you go to for just a couple of days.
2: Yeah. Yeah.
1: You know, like, how do you feel about that?
2: It's great to perform it to begin with, especially being a rare Australian work, because that is exceptionally rare these days, and especially for such a company like Victorian Opera to actually produce it as well and believe in it.
1: But the fact you have already done it in Ballarat.
2: Yes.
1: And now
2: I think it's just to do with time restraints and all the rest of it. And also, I actually am not privy to that information. It could be bookings at the actual theatre. I don't know.
1: Yeah.
2: But who knows? It might come back yet again. Fingers crossed.
1: Well, I'm thinking, why doesn't Victoria Opera travel interstate with it or something?
2: Watch this space. Hopefully it'll happen. I don't know, but fingers crossed.
1: Fingers crossed. So you are hoping that it will.
2: Oh, absolutely. It's a great show. It really is. And I think in the 70s it was very hard done by.
1: Yep.
2: Which has sort of spurred me to really put as much as I can into it to bring it back.
1: Okay. And, you know, like, what is Reg sort of happy it's back?
2: Or, oh, you know, it's odd, I think he is, yes.
1: Or is he, you know, like, thinking it should have happened in the, in the first place? Or?
2: Oh, well, I mean, there's a lot of feelings for him from back in those days, but he's, I know for a fact, he's exceptionally happy that it's back, and people are absolutely loving it. Our cast, just watching a run of it yesterday, everyone's just beaming and putting 150% into their performances and crying, of course, because it's so emotional. And it's great. Right. Everyone's very, very happy. Okay. It's wonderful.
1: And it's a musical, of course, because you're...
2: It is a musical. There's a very small bits of dialogue in it now.
1: I thought there would have been a musical where, you know, like, has dialogue, so it's not an opera.
2: Oh, it's...
1: It?
2: Well, it was originally deemed an opera, but that was when, you know, Superstar and all these rock operas were around. Okay. Right. This is sort of very much a musical version.
1: Right, okay.
2: I've pulled a lot of the sort of the 70s rock stuff out of it to make it a bit more...
1: Although, Jesus Christ, Superstar, it's still the
2: absolutely.
1: Same as
2: absolutely. There's nothing against that at all. But, it's definitely a musical. And there's fragments of dialogue, mainly from Ned's actual words that he's had written down.
1: Oh,
2: so there's bits of the Giraldry letter in there and bits of other pieces. And
1: right.
2: Yeah.
1: Absolutely fascinating. Mm. Yeah. I can't wait to see it. Okay, well, where's it on?
2: It's on at the Union Theatre at Melbourne University.
1: Melbourne University, and two nights only?
2: It is two nights, yeah, three performances.
1: Three performances. Yeah, what's the date?
0: 24th and the 25th of July.
2: Yeah,
1: so
0: that's
1: right.
0: That's this week.
2: That's this week.
0: Yeah, Friday and Saturday this week coming up.
1: Yeah. Okay. Are you ready? Is it all organised?
2: Oh, absolutely. We've actually managed to tweak a little bit between the Ballarat season and the Melbourne season, so this is sort of a slightly... updated version, which again, everyone's really happy with these changes
1: Brilliant.
2: We've made.
1: Fantastic. Well, thanks so much for coming in.
2: Thank you very
1: and
2: much.
1: You rushed here because you've been to the theatre.
2: I did. I just went and saw the final performance of Waitress, which was wonderful and very emotional for everybody involved.
1: Yeah, I can imagine.
2: So that was great.
1: We were chatting earlier about the demise of theatre and stuff. Mm, so,
2: it's all a bit worrying.
1: Yeah. All right, thank you
0: so much,
2: thank
0: Simon.
2: Thank you so much.
0: We've been talking to Simon Holt, conductor of Reg Livermore's Ned Kelly, the musical, which is on at the Union Theatre, University of Melbourne, this week on Friday and Saturday, 24th and 25th. Now, before we go, this is the end of our show, but we just had a couple of messages very quickly. Grant wrote in and said, I believe that Ned Kelly film was hand-coloured frame by frame. That's what Grant reckons.
1: Oh, thanks, Grant.
0: And thanks for telling us to know that, Grant. And also Anna said, enjoying your interview with Simon Holt. This Ned Kelly production sounds amazing, fantastic.
1: Is that your mum?
2: No, musical, I don't know who Anna is, but thank you, Anna.
0: And the musical's been revived, so thank you, Anna, for letting us know as well. Now we've got Robin Mossy coming up after 5 with Yesterday Once More, and to see us out, we have a song by Golf Rap called Hunt.
1: Ah.
0: You're here on Joy, got some messages. 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
1: See ya.
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2: It's 5 o'clock. Yapali Ina. I'm Joe McLean. Joy News. More than a litre of vodka being sold in store for just $59 may seem like a bargain, but when tested, found that the value was not worth the risk. After purchasing the bottle of Dirty George vodka from a legitimate Melbourne IGA store, tests detected the presence of tert-butyl alcohol, which is the key ingredient in industrial cleansers and paint strippers. Dr. Leader said if the industrial products were there, they would be present, but not in products that have been produced for human consumption. A man has died after crashing down an embankment in northern New South Wales after police pursuit crossed the Queensland and New South Wales border. Responding to a report from Queensland Police about 1 a.m. this morning that a man allegedly armed with firearms had been travelling south over the border. Investigations into the police response have been independently reviewed. Victorian Premier Jacinta Allen announced a suite of social media reforms on Sunday, saying families needed new ways to protect their children online. Victims of online abuse stand to benefit under the powers where social media companies could be forced to identify anonymous accounts accused of online hate and vilification. Shadow Housing Minister Andrew Braggs said he does not agree with the comments made by Liberal Party President Tony Abbott, claiming that social media and multiculturalism has failed and diversity was not a strength. Senator Braggs also said comments made by One Nation leader Pauline Hanson about transgender rights at a Conservative conference in London were insane and did not reflect the feelings of the elected Liberal members in Parliament. Former New South Wales police officer Beau Lemaire Condon, accused of killing Jess Baird and Luke Davies, will not be claiming a mental health defence at trial. With the plea of not guilty to 2 counts of murder and 1 count of aggravated break and enter, prosecutor Brett Hatfield stated his intention for jurors to be taken to the scene of the alleged crime. The case will return to court on the 10th of August. Victorian LGBTQIA plus organisations and community groups are being encouraged to dream big, with the Victorian government opening applications for the latest rounds of Pride Events and Festivals Fund, backed by a $400,000 investment fund helping metropolitan and regional Victoria that celebrate diversity and promote inclusion. Non-for-profit groups can apply for grants ranging from $10,000 for smaller events through to $25,000 for larger festivals, with applications closing on Friday, August 7th. Melanie Chisholm, also known as Mel C and Sporty Spice, and her Australian boyfriend Chris Dingwall have reportedly married yesterday. Melanie's bridesmaids, Jerry Harrowell, Mel B and Emma Bunton attended, but Victoria Beckham was absent due to FIFA World Cup commitments. However, it's been reported that Victoria designed Melanie's white backless floor-length wedding gown. Spice up your life. The 2026 World Cup final between Argentina and Spain is being hosted at a MetLife Stadium, New Jersey. It features a seating capacity of over 80,000, screening from 5 a.m. Monday in Australia. Go Spain. In AFL, Hawthorn downed Richmond 122-52. Gold Coast Bulldogs close to finishing, and Essendon playing GWS Giants, with Fremantle still at the top of the leaderboard. And before we cross back to yesterday once more with Robin Mossy.
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2: Let's see what's in store for the Aussie Capitals tomorrow, according to the Bureau. Brisbane, Mianjin, a shower or 2 and 23. Sydney, Wurrung, partly cloudy. 19. Adelaide, Tardanya, mostly sunny, 18. Hobart, Nipaluna, partly cloudy, 15. Perth, Brualu, a shower or 2 and 17. Darwin, Gurumila, sunny and 31. Now in Melbourne, Nam, 15. A low of 7 overnight, tomorrow mostly sunny and 16. And now that Ben has been trained, doing news on Saturdays, I'm all by myself. I'm Joe McLean, next Joy News at 6.

0: Good afternoon. This is Yesterday Once More, where we take you on a musical trip through the 50s, 60s, 70s, and we drop off at the 80s occasionally. And each week is presented by me, Rob, and Mossy. And it's
1: Mossy.
0: Good afternoon, Mossy.
1: Hello, Rob, and hello, everybody. And thank you, Joe, for a very entertaining news.
0: As usual, yes.
1: Sorry, Ben's not with you.
0: And also thanks to David and Neil for Sunday Arts Magazine.
1: Absolutely, yeah.
0: Always packed full of interest. Now, just one thing. I just wanted to bring you up to date on our podcast. Our podcaster, Penn, has recuperating from hospital, and I am assured that they will be back and the podcast will begin when he's fully recovered, and we will let you know when that is. So all the best for Penn.
1: Yes, Penn. Hurry up and get better. I know you're out of hospital, but just get better.
0: All right, now, if you want to contact us, this is all you have to do.
1: We'd love to hear from you. And as I say each week, Robert loves to know what you're up to. So you can SMS 0427JOY949, or you can...
0: Or you can email at joy.org.au.
1: Yeah, and as Robert said, we'll be getting our podcasts up soon, which is great.
0: Yeah. Now, I think we've got a very interesting theme today. It's called media, and it's all forms of songs about all forms of media, as you'll discover as we go along. And I'm starting off with a song which was actually the last number one single to be released by the Beatles, and it was the joining together of Lennon and McCartney after they had been estranged for some time. And the song chronicled the events surrounding the wedding of John and Yoko. And in fact, Lennon called it a piece of journalism. And it was banned in the United States by some radio stations because of references to, in the lyrics, to Christ and crucifixion. And in his review of the single in NME, John Wells said he found the ballad of John and Yoko profoundly moving as an account of people's attitude towards Lennon and Yoko. But it did reach number 8 on Billboard and number 1 in Australia. So for our media theme, we are starting off with the ballad of John and Yoko.

0: great song to start the show this afternoon. And hurrah! Yesterday once more, and up goes the volume on my radio. Looking forward to today's delicious selection. And that's a big thank you from Tex. And it's a big thank you from us, Tex, for getting in touch with us. Lovely to hear from you again. Now, here's another one that Robert wanted included. This is Skyhooks from 1975, and Living in the 70s was the album, and it's horror movie.
1: And it's about horror films on TV.

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1: I thought somebody was following me all day.
2: And they weren't?
1: No. But I was walking all day, right? And I could behind me, not like a horse. Anyway, I heard this like sound and I would stop and I would look. I reckon there was somebody ducking behind a bush. It wasn't. I had a backpack on.
2: And it was making a noise.
1: My own stalker.
2: That wasn't a stalker.
1: I stalked myself.
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0: You're with Robin Mossey, and our theme today is media. And that, of course, was an American rhythm and blues rock and roll group called the Coasters. And obviously they specialised in novelty songs. And they had lots of good-humoured storytelling hits like that one. And you know why they dubbed the Coasters?
1: Sorry, say that again.
0: Why they were dubbed the Coasters.
1: Did they live on the West Coast?
0: No, they moved from East to West.
1: Well, there you go. It had something to do with the coast, didn't it?
0: Most of their songs were written by that team, Lieber and Stoller. And that song, of course, was a spoof on villain hero TV shows. And it came out in 1959. It actually reached number 9 on Billboard.
1: Okie dokie. Now, Joe Jackson, I like Joe Jackson, and he had a song out in 1979 called Sunday Papers that he wrote as a critique of the British tabloid press. The lyrics relate to trashy and inaccurate stories printed by the papers. According to him, one of the things he used to do when he came out on stage, he'd often bring out a newspaper prior to performing the song. He would then read the headlines to the audience and stories in a sarcastic manner during the song, and he would gradually, during the song, just tear up the paper. So that was his little bit against the tabloids in England. And that was in 1979. And Joe Jackson calls Sunday Papers.

Our theme today is media. And so far we've had newspapers and TV shows and paparazzi. And the next song is from an American band from New York called In Deep. Now, they were known for their punk or post-disco electro music, but they only ever had one hit, and that was this one I'm going to play. 1982 it came out, and number two in the US and all other European countries as well, so it was huge. And we're going to radio now, and it's all about how a DJ saved my life.

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0: You're with Robin Mossey, and you are listening to Joy, and we're doing Media this afternoon, and that's one of my favourite Beatles songs. That came from Sgt. Pepper's Lonely Hearts Club album. Actually, this song was a bit controversial. The BBC didn't want to play it. In fact, they didn't. They banned it for a while because very softly in there, John says, "I'd like love to turn you on." So they weren't really impressed with that. But he took most of the lyrics. He made the lyrics from a lot that he'd read in the paper. Now, talking about reading, the fog has finally lifted here in the Gambie for a few hours at least. Kicking back here by the pit, nursing a Shiraz Giraffe. Wow, listening to you, where video did not kill off the radio star. Good on you, Ken.
1: Yeah.
0: A Giraffe, I haven't had a Giraffe for a long time. Yum, yum.
1: Anyway, last week I played a song by the Drifters. I mentioned that they had 60 changes of personnel, and their lead singer then was Benny King. But today I'm playing another Drifters song, but the lead singer here is not Benny King, but Johnny Moore. And it's about something I know about, because this brings me right back to my growing up days, when I used to have Saturday night at the movies in my little township. It was a highlight of the week, in fact. They brought the song out in 64. It reached number 18 on Billboard and number 3 in the UK. So let's listen to what happens on Saturday night at the movies.

You're with Robin Rossi. Yesterday, once more, we're doing songs about the media. Now, this song was written by Roger Taylor. Now, Roger Taylor was the best drummer with Queen. It came about, he was in the car with his son and there was a song came on and his son didn't like it. He was quite young and he said, Radio Kaka. So, wasn't that a good hint for Roger to write Radio Gaga? And it was released as a single with Brian May's I Go Crazy. Wow. It got to number one in 19 countries, number two in Australia. It was the band's final original single to reach the US top 40 in Freddie's lifetime. So we're going to go with Radio Gaga.

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0: That was a 1960s beat group from the UK called Hedgehoppers Anonymous, and that was a song where they gave a very satirical look at the news of the day. Reached number 5 in the UK and number 8 in Oz.
1: And I reckon the lyrics are still pretty good today. All right, Brian from Hawthorne's contacted to say that some of the songs he's really enjoyed. And I've got to say, my cousin last week came in to wish us a happy birthday, and I got the message too late. So thank you very much, Lou. So now, another radio song. This is from a great Australian group, Masters Apprentices. Came out in 1970. It was written by Jim Keys and Dougie Ford. Got to number 7. Was on the charts for 28 weeks. And it was intentionally crafted to be loud and rebellious, aiming to shed the band's earlier teeny bopper image. So here we go. Turn up your radio and turn it up at home.
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0: Oh, I just ducked. That was the American doo-wop group The Olympics, and that song reflected the nation's preoccupation with Western-themed movies and television programs in the 50s. Came out in 58, reached number 8.
1: And this is a not controversial, but people thought this might really happen. In 1979, The Buggles, this is their debut single, they thought video might kill the radio star, but I don't think it has. And it topped 16 international charts.

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3: And you have been listening to Robin Marcy, and today's theme has been media. And I have thoroughly enjoyed the songs today.
4: They've been some great songs, yeah. We've got a message there from Colleen.
3: Hi, Robin Marcy, loving the show. Here with my pal Mary with a gin and tonic.
4: Oh.
3: He's also loving it. Well, cheerio to you and Mary, Colleen.
4: G and T. And who have we got here? Another outstanding show. No band will ever go past the sheer genius of the Beatles and George Martin. And that's from Grant. Thank you, Grant.
3: Yes, Grant's becoming a regular.
4: And? We've got one from Kylie. Hello, Kylie. We haven't heard from you before. Hi, great to hear music I don't know.
3: Kylie.
4: Oh, good. Well, keep listening in, Kylie, and you'll get to hear a lot more.
3: Yes.
5: Educated yes. with your music.
4: Absolutely. Now, do we have any more messages? No, I don't think we have.
3: No,
4: oh,
3: we don't.
4: Thank you, everybody, and for contacting us. Oh, I know, there was one. It was from Shane from Wodonga. He said... I don't know which song it was that he refers to now. He said the song from the Australian show Good News Week. I'd totally forgotten about that show.
3: Yeah, I think Paul McDermott.
4: Yes, it was Paul McDermott.
3: Yes.
5: He's disappeared as well, hasn't he?
3: He has,
4: yeah. Another show after that, but
3: he's done a few. He's in Doug Anthony's All Stars and all that. Very famous. I don't know if that's – I'm not. You might be right. I don't know if that song I played was the theme, but anyway, Shane, you probably know best.
4: Hedgehoppers, yeah. We'll let you have that.
3: Yeah.
5: Maybe Shazammed it.
3: Coming up next, we have Love Out Loud, so make sure you stay tuned for the Gaz Man.
4: Yeah, so look after yourselves, look after others until next week. And I think Joe's going for Spain and I'm going for Argentina.
5: That's right.
4: Oh. Got to get up early in the
5: Go
4: morning.
5: Go España.
4: Ah,
3: yeah.
4: Us country speak Spanish. Si.
5: Si.
3: And next week our theme is Lost and Found. So we'll see you then.
4: Okie dokie. Bye for now.

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2: It's 6 o'clock, Yapaling Ina, I'm Joe McLean, Joy News. More than a litre of vodka being sold in stores for just $59 might seem like a bargain, but testing found that the value was not worth the risk. After purchasing a bottle of Dirty George vodka from a legitimate Melbourne IGA store, tests detected the presence of butyl alcohol, which is the key ingredient in industrial cleaners such as paint stripper. Dr. Leader said, if it's an industrial product, we will see it present there, but not in products that have been produced for human consumption. A man has died after crashing down an embankment in northern New South Wales after police pursuit crossed the Queensland and New South Wales border. Responding to a report from Queensland police about 1 a.m. this morning that the man allegedly armed with firearms had travelled south over the border. Investigations on the police response will be independently reviewed. Victorian Premier Jacinda Allen announced social media reforms yesterday, saying family needed new ways to protect their children online. Victims of online abuse stand to benefit under new powers, where social media companies could be forced to identify anonymous accounts accused of online hate and vilification. Shadow Housing Minister Andrew Bragg said he does not agree with comments made by Liberal Party President Tony Abbott, claiming that the multiculturalism had failed and diversity was not a strength. Senator Bragg also said comments made by One Nation leader Pauline Hanson about transgender rights at a Conservative conference in London were insane and not reflecting the feelings of the elected Liberal members in Parliament. Former New South Wales police officer Beau Lemaire Condon, accused of killing Jess Baird and Luke Davies, will not be claiming a mental health defence trial. With a plea of not guilty on two counts of murder and one of aggravated break and enter, prosecutor Brett Hatfield states his intention to jurors to be taken to the scene of the alleged crime. The case returned to court on August 10th. Victorian LGBTQIA plus organisations and community groups are being encouraged to dream big, with the Victorian government opening applications for the latest rounds of Pride events and festival funds. Backed by a $400,000 investment fund helping Metropolis and regional Victoria that celebrate diversity and promote inclusion. Non-for-profit groups can apply for grants ranging from up to $10,000 for smaller events through to $25,000 for large festivals, with applications closing on Friday, August 7th. Melody Chisholm, also known as Mel C and Sporty Spice, and her Australian boyfriend Chris Dingwall have reportedly married yesterday. Melanie's bridesmaids, Jerry Halliwell, Mel B and Emma Blunton attended, but Victoria Beckham was absent due to FIFA World Cup commitments. However, it's been reported that Victoria designed Melanie's white backless four-length wedding gown. Spice up your life. The 2026 World Cup final between Argentina and Spain is being hosted at MetLife Stadium, New Jersey. It features seating capacity of over 80,000, screening at 5 a.m. Monday, Australian Eastern Standard Time. Go Spain! In AFL, Hawthorne down Richmond 122-52, Gold Coast 68 lost to Bulldogs 77, and Essendon and GWS Giants now playing, with Fremantle still at the top of the leaderboard. And before we cross to Love Out Loud with Gary Wilson,
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2: Let's see what's in store for the Aussie Capitals tomorrow, according to the Bureau. Brisbane, Mianjin, a shower or 223. Sydney, Wurrung, partly cloudy in 19. Adelaide, Tordanya, mostly sunny, 18. Hobart, Nipaluna, partly cloudy, 15. Perth, Brualu, a shower or 2 and 17. Darwin, Guramila, sunny, 31. Now in Melbourne, Nam, 13 degrees, a low of 7 overnight. Tomorrow, mostly sunny and 16. Now that Ben has been trained and doing news on Saturdays, I'm all by myself. I'm Joe McLean. Next, join news tomorrow morning at 7.

Welcome to another episode of Love Out Loud. This program is for you and your loved one. We will be particularly focused on the rainbow community. Now, you can request a love song that is meaningful for you and your partner or partners, as in polygamy. It may be a new love or a love that you're missing at the moment or have lost. Let's hear your song. It could be your wedding song, it could be your first date or an anniversary. Or not a song at all. It could be a poem or just an affirmation of your love, and I will play a song for you. Let's celebrate rainbow love and love out loud. There are so many communities worldwide where this is not possible. Let's do it. Contact me, the Gazman, with your requests and love devotions on loveoutloud@joy.org.au, or just text in right now, because it'll come straight to the studios and we'll play it in the second half hour. By the way, no revenge songs. I will not be playing Gaynor's I Will Survive, so let's keep a positive spin here. Now, the intro song you've been listening to is by Wings. That's Paul McCartney with Silly Love Songs. And that was actually in response to John Lennon's comment on when the Beatles split up. And John Lennon said to... reportedly said to, and it's a bit of a legend now because it's some time ago, but John said to him, all you play is silly love songs. And he says, what's wrong with that? And that's the song that is our lead song. Now, our first dedication goes to Joe, and this one's to his future husband, and hoping that love is all around. This is Wet, Wet, Wet. And here we go with the next track, which is Wet, Wet, Wet, Love Is All Around. We've got it lined up now, and away we go.

I wish you well, Joe, and I hope you find your future husband. This next track we're dedicating to David from Evan, and it's there was a first date that Evan relates to us, and it's how they first met and went on a date, and it was went to a local bar and started sprinkling a rain a little bit, and so they went to a table which was had an umbrella outside, and then it started really pissing down, you know what I mean, one of those Melbourne storms, and Evan tells us that they had to huddle under an umbrella and skedaddle back to David's place, and that's how they first met. This track is by Rihanna, and as you might have guessed, it's called Umbrella.

0: That was a bit of an updated version of the Umbrella song, the Lindbergh Palace remix. Next up, we've got a love note from Justin to Luke, and lots of love to my partner, Luke. And by the way, don't forget, you can email your love song dedication to loveoutloud@joy.org.au, or you can text in 0427569949. It's a great track by Spiller and Sophie Ellis-Bextor coming up next. But I'd like to say a little word to Malcolm, and we couldn't find your track in our list, in our library. So if you have another one, please text in, and we'll see if we've got that one for you. Thank you.
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Oh, great song, that one, Groove Jet. If This Ain't Love, that's from Spiller and Sophie Ellis-Bextor. And that was from Justin to Luke, and I hope Luke enjoyed that. Thanks, Justin, for texting that one in. And I'd like to apologise to Connie, not Malcolm, but Connie. I got the name wrong there. And Connie and Arvon, and the track that you've requested, Connie, we haven't got in our library, I apologise. So if you want to select one, or leave it to me, and I'll select one for you. Up to you. If you could text in again, please. Thank you. Next one is from Penny to Leah, and Penny says, "This one always reminds me of you." And it's by Hall & Oates, "Kiss on My Lips," from Penny to Leah.

That was for Leah and from Penny. I hope you enjoyed that song by Hall & Oates, Kiss on My List. And this next track is from Phil, and it's to Charlie, and they're celebrating their 5th anniversary. Oh, that's lovely. Congratulations to both of you. And Phil says there was a bit of distance between them at one stage, and there was a bit of driving involved, so that'll give you a bit of a clue to the song. By the way, don't forget, you can email your love song and dedication to loveoutloud@joy.org.au, or you can text in 0427 569 949. This track, the Celine Dion track, I Drove All Night.

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1: You're on Joy 94.9 and you're on Love Out Loud. And if you want to send in a request, you can loveoutloud@joy.org.au or text in 0427 569 949, as Connie has done. And we have an apology again, Connie. Thank you for sending another request in. But your music tastes are a lot wider than our library can survive. So I'm going to dedicate the next song and also a note from Connie to Arvon is that I'm grateful for everything you have here. Thank you. And a message from Marg. Thank you, Marg. No request, says Marg, but just a huge hello to you, the Gaz Man. I hope you are well and happy. I am indeed happy to do this show. So glad I tuned in into Joy on my way back from Inverloch. I love Inverloch. Great place. I've heard the previous presenter say Gazza up next. Yeah, I don't usually go by Gazza, but Gaz Man will be fine. hoping it was me. As soon as I heard those dulcet tones, I knew it was you. Thanks, Margie. And Margie P, I used to work with you, Margie, way back in the annals of time. That's A-N-N-A-L-S. And it was a long time ago. Lovely to hear from you, Margie. Thank you. Our next song is, as I say, it's going to be a dedication from Connie to Arvon. And we do apologise for our limited library. Hope you enjoy it.

Dolly Parton, Kenny Rogers teaming up there with the classic Islands in the Stream. I'm glad you enjoyed that one, Connie. Thank you, and to Arvon. Next track is from Lee to Ian, and this is his favourite song. So a bit of a dedication there, and it goes, as I say, to Ian. And a very nice track by Robert Palmer and UB40, and it's I'll Be Your Baby Tonight.

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2: 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Now, if you want to send in a request, you can, and you go to the request line, which is loveoutloud@joy.org.au, or you can text in, because we are live from the Pride Centre in Fitzroy Street, St Kilda, and 0427 569 949 is the number there. Now, in the introduction to the show and to all the promos we've done for the show, says you can send in a poem, and this has happened. So someone has actually sent in a poem, and it's by T.S. Eliot, and the poem is called A Dedication to My Wife. Now, the dedication, and you might... T.S. Eliot is early to mid-20th century playwright and poet, and this is from Lydia to Eunice. It's a love dedication celebrating their first anniversary of being married. Here is the poem called A Dedication to My Wife. To whom I owe the leaping delight that quickens my senses in our waking time, and the rhythm that governs the repose of our sleeping time, the breathing in unison. Of lovers whose bodies smell of each other, who think the same thoughts without need of speech, and babble the same speech without need of meaning. No peevish winter wind shall chill, no sullen tropic sun will wither the roses in the rose garden, which is ours, and ours only. But this dedication is for others to read. These are private words addressed to you in private. Well done to Lydia and Eunice, and thank you for that poem. Right, next up we have a track four, and I'll just have a look there. It's the we had a request, and it's from Damien and to Wilson. That name sounds familiar. And says, "Dear Gazman, you are like Dexter from Perfect Match." And this dedication is from Damien to Wilson. "My boyfriend has gone back to the Philippines for a while. We are missing each other, and is asked if we could play Celine's new song, Bonjour, Pardon, Merci." And the track, the message from Damien is, "Love you, Wilson."

Great to hear a new song from Celine Dion. Thank you so much for that one. The next track coming up is by Betty Who, and this one goes from Lisa to Scott and Lee, my two fabulous partners. Thank you for loving me as I am. Well done to you, and we're very much enjoying this next track too. It's called Somebody Loves Me.

Betty, who there? Somebody loves you. That goes from Lisa to Scott and Lee. Two fabulous partners there, loving that track as well. Next one is from Shane to Scott. But before we go to that one, we've had a lovely text in from Chum, and he says, "Welcome, Gazmat. Great to have you back on air." Well, I've been back on air on Monday afternoons for a while now, but this is a brand new program, and we're loving it too, absolutely loving it. So if you want to put a request in, loveoutloud@joy.org.au. It's a bit late for tonight's program, but if you send in the an email to there, we'll line it up for next week for you. This one is, the next track is from Shane to Scott, and he says, "Thanks for playing a song for me last week." Our pleasure, Shane. And this one's for you, Scott. "Here's to London 2027. That sounds great. The track is by Steps, and it's called The Slightest Touch.

0: Great track from Steps there called The Slightest Touch. We've come to the end. Goodness me, that hour went so quickly. You've been listening to Love Out Loud. Thank you to those who have sent in their love messages. Very much appreciated. You can send in yours by emailing loveoutloud@joy.org.au. Special thanks go to my producer, Brad. Amazing work and makes me sound amazing. I am the Gazman. We'll catch you next Sunday. But stay tuned now for a very jazzy show with some amazing music with David Moyle. And as I say, we'll catch you next week, Sunday night at 6 on Joy 94.9, and let's love out loud.
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4: 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What actually is quantum theory? 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
9: G'day, welcome to Bent Notes. I'm David Moyle. This is 2 hours of jazz and improvised music to keep you entertained on your Sunday night. My thanks to Brad and most importantly, of course, to Gary Wilson, the voice of Joy for the last hour, bringing us your love songs and dedications with Love Out Loud. What a fabulous program, Gary. Gary will be back with more of your love next Sunday night from 6. Tonight on Bent Notes, jazz and improvised music from artists including Cookin' on Three Burners, Alma Zigia, Greg Arthur and Aaron Searle. And as always, I'd love to hear from you. You can send a message or a question, or a request even, by SMS to 0427 569 949 or by email to onair@joy.org.au. Let me know if you've got a favourite artist, if there's someone you haven't heard for a while perhaps, or if there's some of the new jazz around that you'd love to hear. I'd love to hear from you and be able to sort the programme in future weeks to provide more of what you're wanting to listen to. Always great to have your company, of course, on Sunday nights here on Joy. Lots of great jazz and music tonight here on Joy. And I think we'll kick off with a piece from one of my guests from last week. You might recall that we had Jody Sternberg and trumpeter David Lewis on the program. They're touring Melbourne, Perth and Sydney while they're in Australia. They'll be at the Jazz Lab on August the 1st and at the Kew Courthouse on August the 13th. Jody is originally from Sydney. She's lived in both the US and Japan before she then moved to France. She's a singer, a multi-instrumentalist, and she loves to blend her music, she says, with touches of folk, blues and bossa nova. David is also Australian. He was born here in Victoria and Hamilton, spent many years living in France after going over to Europe for his higher education, and he's stayed there ever since. Jody's released a new album. It's called Sea of Love, 9 pieces. Jody composed a couple of them, and the piece I've chosen tonight from the album is accompanied by keyboard player Kong Min Pham, guitarist Julian Omey, double bass player Benoit Dunia de Segersdak, and drummer Remy Caprillion. the title track, composed by Phil Phillips, The Sea of Love.

0: Stella Angelicus coming home to you. I'm coming home to you. It's Stella Angelicus featured on an album, the latest album from Cookin' on Three Burners. It's called Cookin' the Books. It was released late last year. Cookin' on Three Burners are Jake Mason playing the Hammond organ. What a great job he does. Dan West the guitar and Ivan Kashoyan on the drums. It was their first studio LP in 6 years. We had been waiting six years for that album to be released. It was recorded, interestingly, in these days of digital everything, live to tape with vintage gear at the Soul Messen Studios, a full analogue recording. In their description of the album, they say whether you're crate digging, needle dropping, or just vibing out, this is modern funk with old school heat. A fantastic track there from Cookin' on Three Burners. You are listening to Bent Notes on Joy 94.9. 2 hours of jazz and improvised music each and every Sunday night. If you'd like to say hello, and I'd love to hear from you, let me know what you're having for dinner, what you're enjoying on the radio generally, or what you're enjoying when you go out and about. 0427 569 949 if you'd like to send something in by SMS, or if you'd like to send it in by email, onair@joy.org.au. Frank Sinatra and Count Basie, two fabulous names. You don't need to say much about them. Let's go right back to that classic time with Frank Sinatra from 1963 in this instance, a recording with Count Basie. I'm going to sit right down and write myself a letter.
1: I'm going to sit right down and write myself a letter, and to make believe it came from you. Gonna write words.

I Got Rhythm, such well-known songs from amazing composer George Gershwin, performed by the Dutch Swing College Band featuring special guest violinist Joe Venuti. It's from their album, The Dutch Swing College Band with Guests, released back in 1987. From a band that has been described as Europe's greatest jazz combination that piece came, and for whom Louis Armstrong once said, "Daddy, those are the cats I'd like to play with." That is the Dutch Swing College Band. What a marvellous way to describe them. It's a traditional Dixieland band from the Netherlands, been around since being founded by the band leader and clarinet player Peter Schilperoot in 1945. It was founded essentially because of World War II, when the Nazis banned jazz music in the Netherlands. And several young musicians wanted to preserve the music. They practiced secretly, sourcing new music by copying radio broadcasts, which they illegally listened to. But they were determined to found a school for jazz when the war was over, and on Liberation Day, May the 5th, 1945, the orchestra of the Dutch Swing College Band had its first public performance. Peter died in 1990, but the band, of course, lives on. Their recording history dates back to 1945, but that, of course, was when they recorded on shellac. These days, they continue with CDs, DVDs, and, of course, digital downloads. Over the years, they have recorded with a number of notable artists, including in 1951 Sidney Bechet, Jimmy Witherspoon in 1970, Joe Venuti, as we just heard, in 1971, and Teddy Wilson in 1972 and 3. And that was a compilation of pieces recorded with famous guests, and that was from December 7, 1971. You are listening to Bent Notes on Joy 94.9, 2 hours of jazz and information, jazz and improvised music, and lots of information as well. Hopefully it's of use to you, of interest. I'll have a look around and see if I can find something of interest about each of the artists that we present on the program. And I do have a request from Gary, from Gazman, from Love Out Loud, a little bit of Chet Baker. So I've found a space just before 8 o'clock, I think it is. I found the space, Gary, and I will play you a little bit of Chet Baker at that time. In the meantime, a beautiful piece of music called Adelaide, composed by Frank Loesser and performed by American jazz pianist, vibraphone player, composer and arranger Eddie Costa, from his album released in 2001 called Guys and Dolls Like Vibes. He was the first artist to be selected as Downbeat magazine's Jazz Critic's New Star on both the piano and the vibes, the first time that an artist had won two categories in the same year. He was taught the piano, but self-taught himself the vibes. His 1958 album for the quartet was called Guys and Dolls Like Vibes, of course, a collection of pieces from the 1950 musical Guys and Dolls. But these pieces have been given a bit of a jazz treatment, and it was the first jazz album to use the music from that particular musical. His quartet on the album consists of Eddie, of course, playing vibes, Bill Evans the piano, Wendell Marshall the double bass, with Paul Motion the drums. This is Adelaide.

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9: 2 hours of jazz and improvised music each and every Sunday night. My name's David Moyle. Love to have your company. We were preceded by the Gazman, Gary Wilson, with Love Out Loud, and what a lovely program it is indeed. Lots of your requests, great to hear. And we're followed by the Cabaret Room at 9 o'clock with Peter de Groot and fantastic music from the world of music theatre. But we're here for jazz.

Something So Strong from the James Valentine Quartet. Sydney saxophonist and radio presenter James Valentine, who passed away earlier this year. He had an album released in 2014 called As I Live and Breathe. It was an album of songs that he grew up with. He makes comment in the liner notes that lots of people before him had grown up with the original jazz standards and pop songs that sounded more like jazz, but he grew up in the era where rock and roll was hitting the pop charts and jazz wasn't quite so much a part of it. So he put together this album of pieces. Album, as I said, is called As I Live and Breathe. There are 11 different songs that he grew up with that he has rearranged into a new jazz format. He features in the band himself, of course, playing tenor sax, Gary Daly, the Rhodes organ and piano, Peter Koloff, the double and electric bass, Nick Cesari, the drums with Adam Pringle guitar, but I can't find any information about the voice on that particular track. And, oh, here we go. I've just found it. This is why you need physical CDs or cassettes or LPs to look at the liner notes. And I've just been having a little look through the liner notes as I've been talking to you. And I've found that there's great vocals here by the superb Werner Sanzoni. Weren't they great vocals indeed from that piece? Written by Neil Finn and Mitchell Froom, of course, from Crowded House fame. You are listening to Bent Notes on Joy 94.9, 2 hours of jazz and improvised music. The Girl I Love is coming up next, composed by the Gershwins and brought to life by Sydney's Greg Arthur in his 2024 live recording from the City Recital Hall in Sydney. It was recorded and released on New Year's Day and New Year's Day 2026, in fact, this year on SBS TV and SBS On Demand, and I think it's still there. It's well worth having a look at. The digital album is called Greg Arthur Live at City Recital Hall, and you can find all the details on Greg Arthur's Bandcamp page. That's Greg with two G's. The film version of the album brought Sydney reviewer Eric Myers up close to the action rather than him simply sitting in a seat in the audience, and he reviewed the TV show by saying that his original glowing concert review in the Music Trust's e-zine Loudmouth was pretty much on the money. 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

Powerful indeed. Tears Dry on Their Own from Ali Paletti and Movement 9, an Amy Winehouse tribute on this particular album. Tears Dry on Their Own, a song that Amy made popular, of course. Ali was a featured artist at last year's Melbourne Women's International Jazz Festival. She sang a set of her own compositions, and it was really a fabulous batch of compositions, showcasing her singing ability to reach those standout strengths as well as those quiet moments. We certainly heard the standout's power in Ali's voice there tonight with Tears Dry on Their Own from the 2024 album, Ali Paletti and Movement 9. You are listening to Bent Notes on Joy 94.9. If you'd like to say hello, SMS to 0427 569 949 or email to onair@joy.org.au. Aaron Searle is a Melbourne-based musician, composer and educator. He plays saxophone, flute, clarinet, guitar and piano. During 2023, he released a number of albums, one called Pieces of Eight, an album of eight pieces played by his band of eight players, and the other is an homage to the late Dave Brubeck, being called simply Aaron Searle Plays Brubeck. Aaron and his band got together a Dave Brubeck show back in 2019 to celebrate what was then the 50th anniversary of the release of the fabulous album Time Out from Dave Brubeck. They enjoyed the gig so much that they decided they'd keep playing Dave Brubeck's music over the next couple of years, and eventually they moved into Pughouse Studios down there with Nico in Thornbury to record their interpretation of some of the music of Dave Brubeck. The album is called simply Aaron Searle Plays Brubeck, 10 pieces from Dave Brubeck on the album, from the very well-known Take 5 to a couple of lesser well-known pieces, some played according to Dave Brubeck's original arrangements, others are given the Aaron Searle a treatment. From Aaron Searle Plays Brubeck, this is It's a Raggy Waltz.

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Patience from Wilkie, W-L-K-E, the instrumental project of Melbourne drummer and composer Jordan Keeley, recorded at Rolling Stock Recording Rooms by Miles Mumford. Jordan takes his influences from smooth jazz, funk, Latin and rock music to create his contemporary instrumental sound with a 12-piece band. You can review the album in full on Bandcamp. 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
2: Thank you, Corey. It is indeed. What's coming up this week in the world of jazz in Melbourne? Tomorrow, Monday, July 20, Andrea Keller is back with her transients. This week, the transients are Steve Magnusson and Angela Davis. That's on at the Jazz Lab. Anwen and Tom Fryer bands are two bands that are performing at Bar 303 tomorrow night. On Tuesday, July 21, James Gilligan. Now, he's heading off to Europe for a couple of months, but he'll be performing with Steve Magnusson and Julian Wilson, with the Julian Wilson Trio, in fact. It's the first time together in a trio format, and they'll be at the Jazz Lab. And if you're after a drumless trio, 21-year-old trombone player and vocalist Aisling O'Farrell will be performing at the Brunswick Green. On Wednesday, July 22, get some international jazz. Croatian drummer Lada Obradovic and French pianist David Tixler will be performing at the Jazz Lab. Julian Wilson will be out with his Thymista group at the Bar 303. Holly Moore and her quartet will be performing at the Brunswick Green. And there'll be a jazz fusion tribute to Jaco Pastorius. Now, Jaco was an American double bass player. He passed away in 1987, only 35 years of age. But he had quite an impact on the music community. He recorded albums as a solo artist, a band leader, and a member of the jazz fusion group Weather Report. On Thursday, July 23, Obscure Standards and Haunting Ballads from Barney McCall's Will Tell Quartet. That's Barney, Julian Wilson, Harry Morrison, and Danny Fisher. That's the drummer, Danny Fisher. They'll be at the Jazz Lab. Chris Rizikas and his quartet will be performing at the Uptown Jazz Cafe. Chris will also perform with Wool Gathering a couple of weeks ago when Mosaic were down here in Melbourne. And Emily Williams will sing Love Songs with a Twist at the Paris Cat. On Friday, July 24, you can get some Swinging Standards from Emma Gilmartin and her quartet at the Jazz Lab. Or Jennifer Salisbury singing the great music of Doris Day at the Lido Jazz Room. And Eugene Ball will be out with his quartet at the Uptown Jazz Cafe. Next Saturday, July 25, Harry James Angus is back at the Jazz Lab with his monthly residency. Or you can travel from the NYC, New York City Basement Jazz Club to the fire and passion of a Spanish painter or a Spanish club. Jan Tankard's Bete Noire will be performing at the Classic Southside. And Nana Kazumi from Sydney, who's a vocalist and a trumpeter of Japanese origin, she will be playing with her quartet, The Great American Songbook, at the Paris Cat. Next Sunday, July 26, you'll be listening to Bent Notes here on Joy 94.9, 2 hours of jazz and improvised music with my very special guest, John Montesanti. Or you'll be out and about watching Joshua Mosh with his Erez project, The Cedar Tree, original contemporary jazz arrangements of Jewish folk songs, Nagunim, and melodies from across the Jewish diaspora. That'll be happening at the Jazz Lab, presented by the MJC, the Melbourne Jazz Club. They are a not-for-profit organisation dedicated to supporting and promoting original live jazz performance by established and emerging artists here in Melbourne. And that's this week's Bent Notes Gig Guide. And now something for Gary Wilson. This is a bit of Chet Baker.

Little Old Lady from Chet Baker, playing there out to our Love Out Loud host, our lover of love songs and dedications for every Sunday night here on Joy at the Moment, Love Out Loud. That's Gary Wilson, Gazman. That was for you because Gazman mentioned to me as he was leaving that he loves Chet Baker. So that was a piece from Chet Baker off an album that's actually a two CD set. The first CD set are all artists performing the songs of Hoagy Carmichael. The second CD is entirely Hoagy Carmichael performing his own pieces. Hoagy Carmichael and Friends, Stardust is the name of that album. A lovely album to listen to, some fabulous music in there. Aussie jazz royalty now in the form of Vince Jones, a piece composed by Vince, arranged by Vince and guitarist Doug DeVries. This is Doug DeVries on the guitar, Peter Jones the piano, Peter Whitford the drums, with Gary Costello playing bass. It is taken from Vince Jones' 2004 two-disc compilation called Gold. And this one is Blue.

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Every Time We Say Goodbye, composed by Cole Porter, recorded by the great John Coltrane. That was taken from his 1961 album, My Favourite Things. It was the first album to feature John playing the soprano sax on side one, Favourite Things and Every Time, and the tenor on side two, which was Summertime and If Not For Me. His soprano sax was a gift from Miles Davis when they were touring in Europe, and the album was awarded the Grammy Hall of Fame Award back in 1998. We heard John Coltrane, soprano and tenor saxes on the album, McCoy Tyner, the piano, Steve Davis, the double bass, with Alvin Jones on the drums, and of course it was the soprano sax we heard from John Coltrane on that very beautiful piece of music. 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And at 10 o'clock tonight, you can catch up with all the world of literature with Take Me to Your Reader from Andrew. That's at 10 o'clock tonight after the Cabaret Room. Madeleine Perrot's first album on the Decca label was called Standing on the Rooftop. It featured both Madeleine's originals as well as some covers. The album's described as a blend of jazz, folk, blues and pop, and it's noted for its laid-back summer feel. I think John Coltrane's Every Time We Say Goodbye had a bit of that laid-back summer feel. Tonight, The Party Ought to Be Coming Soon, composed and performed by Madeleine Perrot.

0: Old-fashioned love, a trip back in time with Alberta Hunter, a singer-songwriter in the early part of the 20th century she was. Her big break came when she was booked to sing with the King Oliver Band at the Dreamland Cafe. She toured Europe in 1917, I should say, where she was treated with respect and reverence, somewhat different to the way she'd been treated in America, her homeland. She worked in nursing for 20 years after the death of her mother, before returning to singing at the age of 82. And that's from an album called Amtrak Blues, released in 1980. And there was something I saw before I was going to mention, and I've forgotten what it was, so I won't mention it. That's a good way to go. 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

0: quest to meet your requirement. Is that the word? No, it was your request. It wasn't a requirement to play the Chet Baker piece tonight, but I'm glad you enjoyed it, and I might see if I can fit a bit of Chet Baker in next week for you as well. So thanks, Gary. Thanks very much for your request. You are listening to Bent Notes, 2 hours of jazz and improvised music, followed at 9 o'clock by a team who delve into the depths of music theatre and cabaret, and they do all sorts of amazing things. And they are here indeed. It's my great pleasure to welcome Peter and Andrew.
1: Good evening, David.
2: Good evening. Thank you so much for having us.
0: A pleasure indeed. You're here because in 29 minutes' time, you'll be pressing that all-important button to take over the Joy Waves.
1: Absolutely. Now, Andrew's selected two songs tonight. Tell me what you've selected.
2: I am so excited. Look, I'm a news hound, and the one thing I love more than news is trivia. So we found a bit of music-related trivia / news. Current songs that will be relevant in the current news environment, while also being things that we probably haven't heard before. A song from the Netherlands and a song from the West End.
0: Wonderful.
2: Do you want to know more?
1: Absolutely. No, we can tell more later. I'm also going to do, because I did see Pretty Woman on Friday night, so I got one song from Pretty Woman. Next week,
0: This is the stage show you're talking
1: that
0: about.
1: That is the stage show, not the film. That is correct. The stage show that's got Samantha Jade in it and Michelle Brazier. Michelle has been on the Cabaret Room a number of times over the years, but many years ago, I need to say that. Mm-hmm. And so I got one song from there. And I've also, because we're 2 weeks away from Six coming to Melbourne, and I love the music from Six, and I've got a live version of the opening night from New York.
0: Oh, fabulous. My goodness. Sounds like marvellous content tonight on the Cabaret Room.
1: Yes.
0: I will let you both go back to the green room to finalise your preparations. Look forward to hearing everything at 9 o'clock.
2: I'm finishing my trivia notes. Thanks so much.
0: Okay. Thanks, Andrew. 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

0: composed by Jamie Oles. That was The Creep from a 2008 album called The Snip, recorded by the Bennetts Lane Big Band. The band was comprised of some of Australia's most celebrated improvisers and composers. It was conceived as a vehicle for the performance of new works, traversing the fields of improvised and composed music. During its time, it built a repertoire of works from both its members and other emerging and established composers, encompassing a broad compositional approach from both the abstract and the conceptual modes to reflecting the more traditional jazz canon. During its time, it held a residency on the first Monday of every month at the Bennetts Lane Jazz Club. Recording was made in 2002, shortly after the band formed, and the album was called The Snip from the Bennetts Lane Big Band. Whilst Bennetts Lane is no longer in existence, we've got the Jazz Lab that Michael Tortoni created, which is now the Jazz Lab Bennetts Lane Jazz Club. And there is still a big band connected with the Jazz Lab, which gets together, what is it, the fourth Tuesday night of every month at the Jazz Lab. You are listening here, though, however, to Bent Notes on Joy 94.9.
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Shine. From Fiona Burnett. My guest last week was Fiona Burnett here in studio chatting about the soprano saxophone. That was from her Racer album released in 2000 on the Newmarket label. Fiona Burnett was playing the soprano sax, Mark Fitzgibbon the piano, Matt Closey the double bass, and Darren Ferrugi was playing drums. The album was recorded at the end of a national tour to take advantage of the rapport that had been built up during that tour. And you can see Fiona this coming Wednesday night at The Counts when she's performing in the tribute to the jazz fusion bass player Jacob Pastorius. It should be a fun night's entertainment, I think, with the double bass being honoured in terms of what Jacob did for that. You are listening to Bent Notes, 2 hours of jazz and improvised music each and every Sunday night. My name's David Moyle. We have more jazz to go here on Bent Notes tonight, about another 12 minutes worth, in fact. Melbourne-based ensemble Panorama Brazil, they describe their music as drawn from the diverse musical landscape of Brazil. They've released 3 albums. I'll be working with Orchestra Victoria to bring the music of Antonio Carlos Jobim to Melbourne in a couple of weeks' time at Hamer Hall. He's credited with merging samba and cool jazz back in the 60s to create the bossa nova style. Their 2015 album is called Flor de Pedra, features a number of pieces composed by him. However, this piece, Barafunda, is composed by bandleader Alastair McGrath-Kerr. This is Barafunda on Joy 94.9.

Many long years ago, a fella named Robin Hood, he used to rob the rich, most every chance he could. Now you shouldn't get me wrong, because he was no square. With his trusty bow and arrow, he could part your hair. His buddy was Little John, another was Allendale, 140 more.

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Dr. Billy Taylor reminds me that with that familiar music that our time together tonight is coming to a close, and I can see the team from the cabaret room. There's three of them. It's Peter, Andrew and Darren. They're hovering over that all-important on-air button to take over the joy waves for another hour of wonderful music from the world of cabaret and music theatre. Stay locked to Joy tonight for the cabaret room, and then from 10 for Andrew with Take Me to Your Reader. A big thank you to Rex. Ah, we've got another message. Great music tonight. Chet Baker piece was great. Enjoying very much. That's from Chum. Thank you, Chum. And thank you also to Gary. Lovely to hear from you both, telling me what you're enjoying about Bent Notes here on Joy. And love to hear from everybody else next week as well. But, of course, my very special thanks go to you for inviting me into your world and sharing my jazz and improvised music. I'm looking forward to your company next Sunday night again for another 2 hours of jazz and improvised music, where my guest will be John Montesante, trumpeter and band leader. To close tonight's program, some classic jazz from Count Basie. I'm David Moyle. Thank you for listening, and may you have a wonderfully jazzy week.

0: from dance to divas. Opera to oldies. 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
1: I'm not a witch at all. I'm Dorothy Gale from Kansas.
2: Hello, gorgeous.
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2: Hi.
1: Darren. And myself, Peter. And we need to say a big thank you to David Moyle, who did 2 hours of fantastic jazz night. Bit different type of jazz than David's normal, but he must be expanding his palette of what he likes to play.
2: That's
1: but
2: in studio B. Yes.
1: Yes, that's correct. B, yes.
2: How are we all, gentlemen?
1: Fantastic.
2: It's great to be back with you tonight. Yes, I didn't quite make it in last week.
3: No, you're definitely here in spirit, though, Darren. I know.
2: I made it literally right to the outside of the studios, and then I realised, you know what, it's a wet night, and I thought I needed to get the keys to my mother's place up north because I spent a few days up there last week, the spare keys. So anyway, I sort of had to make a mad dash out to, of all places, Vermont to collect those. So it was a bit of a drive out. But anyway, I thought I'd surprise you and be back in tonight unexpectedly.
1: That's good. Yeah. Well, Andrew's going to kick us off the show tonight because we've got the first song there, which Andrew can see.
3: I'm so excited.
2: Oh, why is that, Andrew?
3: Okay, so I'm a news hound, and the big news for giant nerds like myself this week was that this month has been the closure of Soldaat van Oranje, or Soldier of Orange, which is the longest running musical ever to play in the Netherlands. It played for 16 years continuously.
2: Yeah.
3: And it was a wartime story based in a stage in an airport hangar about halfway between Amsterdam and The Hague. They actually moved this theatre bank, like the seating bank, around this airport hangar. So we had a full beach scene where people would actually get wet, get rained on. The doors of the hangar would open up for the Queen of the Netherlands to get out of an actual vintage plane for the audience to see. It was this giant spectacular. And there was a plane that they were hoping to bring to the UK. Unfortunately, COVID put an end to that. But this is the English language version of one of the key songs from that musical, Soldaat van Oranje, or Soldier of Orange, performed by Julia Harriman. It's called There's No One Here But Us. Here, enjoy. Do you think it's

0: That was There's No One Here But Us by Julia Harriman from the musical Soldat von Ungar. And yeah, do text in and let us know what you think on 0427 569 949.
1: Or email
0: on air at joy.org.au.
1: And that's Andrew. And we also have Darren in the room and Peter as well. Now, this is your second song that you've selected for this evening. Tell us about it.
0: My second song is a little bit sadder, this one. Of course, recently, this month, we've heard of the passing of Bonnie Tyler. Now, Bonnie Tyler, amazing singer, never actually performed any musical herself, but a lot of her songs have been retrofitted into musicals.
2: Oh, really?
0: So Total Eclipse of the Heart was retrofitted into a musical written by Jim Steinman, who, of course, wrote the song. He wrote a song called Dance of the Vampire, a musical called Dance of the Vampire. It needed a love theme, shoehorned that one in there, which I think probably blew every other song of the musical out of the water. Mm-hmm. And, of course, Holding Out for Hero was written for Footloose.
2: Of course,
0: is now part of the musical Footloose, which is, of course, now on stages as well.
2: Wow.
0: So there you go.
2: And, of course, Bonnie Tyler, from what I heard recently too, was basically she was performing up until February, March this year, I believe.
0: That
2: close up to when passing away.
0: Wow,
2: so,
0: there you go.
2: Yeah, it just goes to show you she certainly... I guess she'd certainly, at least she went out with a bang. She sure did.
0: And look, she had, dare I say, an enduring voice, right? A lot of talent.
2: She did, yes.
0: A lot of those songs, as I was talking about, were written by Jim Steinman. And Jim Steinman worked with Andrew Lloyd Webber on this musical called Whistle Down the Wind. So this song is from the, I don't know the name of this, what this is called, where they got a lot of different popular singers to sing songs from the musical. Probably the best or the most well-known song from this album is actually No Matter What, the Boyzone song, because that is actually also from this musical, Whistle Down the Wind. But we're not going to play that. We're going to play Bonnie Tyler's version of this next track, Tire Tracks and Broken Hearts, Yes, it's a song from a young woman who wants to leave her town. And who better to sing that than the incomparable Bonnie Tyler?
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0: You're on Joy 94.9 in the Cabaret Room here on Sunday evening with Peter, Darren and Andrew. It's great to meet you, Andrew, finally tonight after listening in the last couple of weeks.
1: Wonderful to meet you too. And now you can judge me on my music choices.
0: That was wonderful. I love that. It really had the undertones of Bonnie Tyler through it. You could really see that. Don't you think?
2: Absolutely.
0: Yeah, definitely. Well, now we're going to move on to some other music now.
2: Yes, well, this just opened and you were there Thursday night. I was there Friday night.
0: Correct. And that, of course, is the wonderful musical version of Pretty Woman,
2: yes,
0: starring the wonderful Samantha Jade and Ben Hall.
2: Yes. And Michelle Brazier, who's been a good friend in the Cabaret Room, not on for a number of years, but probably we had her on for the first 3 or 4 years we were on and would come quite regularly.
0: Well, you know what, Peter, and this will put a big smile on your face. I interviewed Michelle, Ben and Samantha Jade on Thursday at the Media Corner.
2: Okay. I'll have
0: those interviews for you next week.
2: Yes.
0: However, as soon as I interviewed Michelle, the first thing she said to you, "Oh, I'm well aware of the Cabaret Room." And I said, "You know what? I'm dying to tell Peter that tonight." Because Peter, look, I knew he'd get that reaction.
1: Peter's having a dance and everything.
2: Love that because I'm sitting there with my good friend Julia and watching the show, and I said to her, "I'm very good friends with Michelle." And I said, "Did you know she was on Australian Story last year or the year before?"
0: No. I just mentioned that I was with Joy and, on the Cabaret Room and one of the co-hosts. And she said, "Oh, don't worry. I know exactly all about Joy." But of course, we were only given a couple of minutes. It was before I interviewed Ben. So, of course, I had to keep it sort of brief and to the point and that. So, I thought, I'm going to definitely ask you about that.
2: Okay, so there we go. So that's there. And the only thing is, I didn't remember Samantha Jade being, she's not a very tall woman.
0: No, I know.
2: And I saw Samantha Jade, because I've got a signed CD from Samantha Jade.
0: Yes. Oh, wow.
2: Which I'll have to find, so I'll try and bring that in next week. But so I went and saw Samantha Jade perform at the Greyhound when she did a concert 15 years ago.
0: Oh, wow. Well, all I can say about this show is just wow.
2: Yes.
0: If you love Pretty Woman, the movie back in the 90s, you are going to absolutely love this show. Oh, don't you think it sticks true to the story?
2: Oh, it does stick true. And they do make some slight tweaks.
0: Yes.
2: But it is fantastic because there is like, how can I put it? The bellhop, I think, steals the show, and the bellhop doesn't really steal a show in the movie.
0: Exactly. And, you know, I agree with you. And that's very, if you're familiar with Jerry Mitchell's directing style, he's obviously an openly gay director. He directed Legally Blonde years ago.
2: Oh, yes.
0: He also had a hand in Kinky Boots with Cyndi Lauper.
2: Yes.
0: So he's done some great work over the years, and it really does give it that sort of camp edge, doesn't it?
2: Absolutely. And, yes, the nighttime scenes are quite interesting, and I don't know if they got applause on opening night.
0: Oh, well, yeah, and the line that I loved the best too was Michelle Brazier's line when when she meets Edward for the first time, and she goes, "Oh, I think he's a few McNuggets short of a Happy Meal."
2: Oh, that line is brilliant. That line is absolutely.
0: So really, I mean, I've never, Fiona, my best friend, was with the opening night, and oh my God, you know, the laughs people got, and it was, you know, look, it was fabulous. Lots of red dresses there. It's going to be a hugely big show.
2: The red dress is absolutely fantastic.
1: White gloves, of course.
0: Oh, yes, with the white gloves.
2: And it even does the tapping with the jewellery.
0: The pearls. My friend Tony that I was at dinner with tonight, but that's why I wasn't certain when I quite make it on time, he said to me, "Oh, did they do the pearl box slapping scene?" And I said, "Yes, they do very much so. So it's very well done. And can I tell you, Ben Hall, oh, my God, isn't he a sexy Edward, isn't he?
2: Yes.
0: Oh, very fixed. I tell you what, Peter, I had to...
2: And he gets his shirt off, so if you just go for the shirt off.
0: Trust me, I hung around, boys, until after he did all the interviewing and stuff outside, because they've got the original limousine
2: from
0: Pretty Woman that's outside the Regent Theatre, and I hung around for a while to get, because he was doing photos and everything to get an interview with Ben. Just I mean, very, very obviously a straight man, but very gay friendly.
2: Yes.
0: He seemed like a lovely guy.
1: You were able to pick your jaw up off the floor?
0: Yes, but you know what? It did take me a long time to pick my jaw up off the floor because he's even more sexier close up. Trust me, boys. So he was very, very, he makes a very handsome Ed Wood. And Samantha Jade just sings the life out of Vivian. So
2: absolutely.
0: Very, very good. So we're going to hear from Pretty Woman now, aren't we, boys?
2: That's correct. It's Welcome to Hollywood here on Joy.

0: Hollywood.
1: Edward! Edward, where are you going?
2: Ask my driver to bring the limo around.
3: Yes, sir.
2: Phil, I've got to get back to work. We've got 6 days before the board meeting, and I want the Moore shipping deal closed by then.
1: It will be.
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0: You're listening to Cabaret Room here on Joy 94.9 with Andrew, Darren and myself, Peter. And we're now going to change notch because it's coming back to Melbourne and it's the Six Wives of Henry VIII.
1: It is, called it? Six. And this is its third tour. Can you believe it? Which is great. That's how popular it's been.
2: Six times three. There we go.
0: There we go. All female cast, all female creatives, all female band.
2: Amazing. Wow.
1: And an amazing electric one-act show. It's really good. I was really bummed out, actually, because as I was saying to you, I said I was invited to opening up, but of course I'm away for work, aren't I? But anyway, this song that's coming up, isn't it, Peter, is your favourite.
0: Absolutely. This is Ex-Wives. This one is one of my favourites, but I also like one of the other queens as well does a song and very moving as well. But we'll start off with Ex-Wives here on Joy.

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0: You're on Joy 94.9 in the Cabaret Room here on Sunday evening with Peter, Andrew and myself, Darren. That was the beginning, the opening number from Six, wasn't it, Peter?
1: Absolutely.
0: Of course, which is coming back for a third season at the wonderful Comedy Theatre. Just goes to show you how popular the show is, a third season. Opening next Friday, actually.
1: Yes.
0: Same night as the wonderful Steel Magnolias as well. You know, that's
1: yes.
0: the play version of Steel Magnolias, of yes. course, is coming
2: the original, next week as the well. The original play precedes the movie.
0: Yes. And I believe that's doing very well as well. So that'll be very interesting to see what that's like too.
1: Absolutely. And this is the first time I played. This is the opening night on Broadway, and this is the Ex-Wives reprise here on Joy.
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0: You're listening to Cabaret Room here on Jordan 4.9 with Darren, Andrew and Peter. We're continuing on with six, but there's only one you need to hear from tonight here on Joy.
1: But there's only one that you need to hear from tonight. New York, I'm about to win this competition. Maria, give me a beat. Oh, muy bien. So, since the day I arrived in England, let's just say my faith has been tested on more than one occasion. First things first, I'm shipped over from Spain on the night of my sweet 16th to marry some prince called Arthur. And I'm like, okay, then Arthur dies, so naturally I'm in prisons for 7 years. Really help with the grieving process, you know? But still, I'm like, okay, oh, but thank God. They rescued me just in time to marry Prince Henry, my dead husband's brother. Okay, so I'm thinking, a bit weird. But if you've seen him back in the summer of 09, let me tell you, he was okay. So 7 years later, we're still trying for an heir. He's trying really hard. And I'm like, ugh, okay. Then he starts coming home late. I was just out with my ministers. But there's lipstick on his ruff. And I'm like, okay. Suddenly he wants to annul our marriage, move some side chick into my palace, and move me into a convent. Now, I don't think I'd look that good in a wimple. So I'm like, no way.
0: You're listening to Cabaret Room here on Joy 94.9 with Peter, Andrew, and Darren. And we're going

0: You're listening to Cabaret Room here on Joy 94.9, and we're listening 6 live on opening night from Broadway. And you're with Darren, Andrew and Peter. We're going to continue on, and the one you've been waiting for, I'll ask Andrew, who do you think, which of the wives are we waiting for?
1: Oh my word, I have no idea because I've never seen the musical. The last one, Catherine Parr.
0: No, we're going to wait for Anne Boleyn. She was the most influential.
2: Yeah, because it's That's divorce, true. Beheaded, survived.
0: Yes.
2: So is this the one, divorce, beheaded?
0: No, divorce, beheaded, died.
2: Died. Yes.
0: Died. So this is the one that is loses her head.
1: She's very, very influential in pop culture. I should have guessed.
0: Yes. Anne Boleyn, and of course, the reason why we have the Church of England here on Joy 94.9.
3: Wait, hang on a sec. Who was that other one?
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3: I think she like overlapped with you.
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8: 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And we're continuing on with Six and Don't Lose Your Head here on Joy.

0: say, you're a nice guy, I'll think about it maybe. XO, baby. Uh-oh. Here we go.
1: You sent him kisses?
0: I didn't know I would move in with his missus.
1: What?
0: Get a life.
1: You're living with his wife?
0: Like, what was I meant to do?

0: up. Let me tell you how it went down. Henry's out every night on the town, just sleeping around like,
1: what the hell?
0: If that's how it's gonna be, maybe I'll flirt with a guy or three just to make him.

I mean, I guess he just really liked my head.

0: You're on Joy 94.9 in the Cabaret Room here on Sunday evening with Peter, Darren and Andrew. We're going to listen to a couple more songs now from Six, aren't we, Peter?
1: That's correct. We're going to go to Heart of Stone. And I know Dan, who used to be our co-host, this was his favourite song.
0: Oh, wow. Wow.
1: Yes.
0: Oh, a big shout out to beautiful Dan. I hope you're still listening to us on Sunday nights. I'm sure you do.
1: Absolutely. And this is a beautiful song because this is the only wife Henry actually loved.
0: Out of his six wives, huh?
1: Yes.
0: Interesting.
2: What was the name? Oh, it'll come to me later.

0: 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And we're going to continue now with Now Seeing as Henry Was Running Out of Women to Marry.
1: Interesting. You're on Jordan 4.9.
2: Now, seeing as Henry was running out of women to marry in England, he had to look a little further afield. Had to adjust his location settings, if you will. To find his next queen, we're heading to Germany. Where he enlisted the help of the legendary painter,

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2: From Pearl Jam to Beastie Boys, Alanis Morissette to Spice Girls, Michael is ready to bring you the best pop, rock, dance and trance tracks from the 90s and noughties. 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
5: You're on Joy 94.9 in the Cabaret Room here on Sunday evening. Well, that's about all we've got time for tonight. But stay tuned next week where I've got some interviews I did with Samantha Jade, Ben Hall and Michelle Brazier from Pretty Woman. You'll hear all about it next week. So there's a teaser for you. But Peter, we're going to leave with a bit more
6: Sixth, absolutely, from opening night in Broadway. So I guess you already know what happened next here on Joy.
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0: So I guess you already know what happened next. How I came to England, hopeful, summoned after the king saw my portrait, and how I, with my meager looks the way they are, didn't live up to his expectations. I mean, it's the usual story, isn't it? The savvy, educated young princess deemed repulsive by a wheezing, wrinkled, ulcer-riddled man 24 years her senior. Rejection. Rejection from a king. I mean, how could anyone overcome a fate as death?
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0: Good evening and welcome to Take Me to Your Reader on Joy 94.9. 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So if you love books, you're listening to the right program. I'm Andrew McAleese. 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And if you have questions about writing or suggestions for the program, I would love to hear them, and you can send those to Take Me to Your Reader, that's all one word, at joy.org.au. My guest this evening is Marion Taff, who has written a wonderful book called By Her Hand. Welcome, Marion.
1: Hi, Andrew. Thank you for having me. Can I just say that the theme song at the start of this segment, I love it so much. I just want it to be the song for when I start writing every session.
0: It's called the typewriter song. It is good,
1: fantastic.
0: Isn't it? Marion Taff is a Melbourne-based writer. She's lived on a North Queensland island, Magnetic Island, I think, in a historic Ballarat home that was open to the public and in a converted packing house in Manchester. Marion rode for Australia before working as a journalist in Queensland, Victoria and the UK. Her debut novel that we're talking about this evening, By Her Hand, was published last year with HarperCollins. Marion, what age did you start writing creatively?
1: Oh, I was quite late to it, actually. I mean, obviously everybody writes in school, and I did quite well. My stories got good grades, and I had very neat handwriting that I agonized over quite a lot. But I didn't actually do creative writing on my own steam until after I'd had my children, after I'd had my journalism career. I thought, you know, I am going to have a go at this. And I opened my laptop one day, and so I was in my early 40s.
0: Oh, okay.
1: And I started writing, and I just loved it. I thought, oh, my God, this is so good. I know how to write.
0: Wow.
1: I'm a journalist. Mm. And I got to the end of the day, and I read back what I'd written.
0: And it was wonderful?
1: It was terrible.
0: Oh, dear.
1: Mm. So that evening, I pretty much Googled short courses in creative fiction.
0: And that led you to the professional writing and editing at RMIT.
1: It did, in a roundabout way, it did. I did a short course, first of all, through RMIT that was 10 weeks. And that sort of went through the basics with a wonderful Melbourne writer, Rachel Matthews. And, I really had the bug then. I wanted more. And I did a second course through the same program. They don't offer those short courses anymore, which is a really big shame.
0: Didn't when I was there.
1: Yeah, but it did lead me to sign up to a professional writing and editing course at RMIT.
0: Mm, great.
1: Which was great, yeah.
0: And they invited a publisher to class and you did a pitch.
1: Yes.
0: How long was the pitch?
1: 3 minutes. It was not long, and it is a bit of a fairy tale. I mean, sometimes fairy tales happen. it's a lot of work, but it was quite amazing. Catherine Milne, who is, you know, if there's a rock star publisher, she's it. There's some amazing publishers
0: down
1: in Australia.
0: Catherine Milne.
1: Mm. So she has published Trent Dalton, Holly Ringland, a heap of brilliant Australian novels and authors. And so she came to speak to us and listen to, I think, five of us pitched, which was an assignment. We had to do a 3-minute pitch.
0: Mm.
1: And so I was really just, you know, trying to get a good grade on my assignment. I hadn't finished my novel, but I had a very good idea of where it was going. Mm. And then my teacher said to me afterwards, Catherine really liked your pitch. How many words can you send her right now?
0: And how many did you have?
1: I had a massive, big mess of words.
0: Oh.
1: So I thought, you know, how many of them am I willing to send to Catherine Milne? I don't know. So I worked over the weekend and I got together. I realized I had 20,000 words, 22,000 words. And I sent that through and she loved it. So we went
0: Great.
1: From there.
0: How many words in the novel by her
1: I think
0: hand?
1: It's quite a long one, especially for a debut. There's 120,000 words.
0: Oh, it's
1: words.
0: That many. It doesn't feel long. That thick
1: oh,
0: when you look
1: nice.
0: At it.
1: That's nice to hear.
0: Yeah. Now, you were named Creative Industries Student of the Year. Tell us all about that.
1: Oh, that was amazing. I don't know how it all works, really, but yes, they gave me an award for getting good grades, basically.
0: RMIT did.
1: At RMIT, yeah, which was really lovely. And I think because I was, you know, submitting work and things are getting published, thanks to the work on craft that I was doing in the course. That all worked out quite well. It was a bit of a dream there for a while. Things were happening quite quickly. Right. And that's what happens in publishing, I think. Everything happens very quickly and then very slowly and then very quickly again.
0: So by her hand, I presume you were working on that in novel class, the subject called novel, is that right?
1: It's different now. So I think you've had Tony Jordan on and she used to teach the novel class. It is called Towards Publication now.
0: Oh, but I was really going to ask about that.
1: Yeah, yeah. It's where you're developing a novel, and you need to have, I think, 30,000 words
0: when you start the course
1: to start that unit. Yeah.
0: Oh, I see.
1: I mean, not to start the whole course, but to start the writing stream of that unit. Mm. So you need to be well underway with a project.
0: I see.
1: On the synopsis. It's really great. There's other subjects in the course. The developing a writing project I did with Ilka Tamke, who's
0: I was going to ask about her.
1: Oh,
0: I'll be interviewing her in a few weeks.
1: Oh, fantastic! Yeah. Mm. Oh, she's a font of wisdom, and she was a really great inspiration and just a calm hand to help me with a bit of confidence and to move forward with the project. Just
0: excellent.
1: To say this is fine, yeah, keep going. Yeah.
0: Were you working while you were doing professional writing and editing?
1: No, I had finished up with journalism as I had my babies, and then we were hit with the pandemic, and I was studying. So I'm very much a one thing at a time sort of person. And I was really focused on fiction now. I loved my work in journalism and I loved working at newspapers and in print media, but I felt it sounds a bit cheesy to say it was a bit of a calling, but I just really felt like I wanted to tell my own stories now.
0: Half your luck. In that subject called Towards Publication, did you workshop your writing with the other students?
1: Yeah, there's a lot of workshopping in that entire course, in all the subjects. It's
0: and
1: great.
0: How did you find that? Was it consistently rewarding and useful?
1: Yes, in lots of ways, and in the way that sometimes the feedback you get is not useful, and it's
0: correct.
1: Very important to learn how to filter that through and to say, I'll take that. Because I think with a newspaper background, if your editor says, fix this, fix this, fix this, you do all of that. The worst thing you can do is be precious about your work.
0: Absolutely.
1: And with fiction, if someone says do this and you think, actually, no, I don't think that would work. That's not being true to the character or the story. So you need to be able to filter that out. Mm. And that was something I had to learn. But at first it's a bit terrifying to share your work, but it would encourage you to polish something up, piece up.
0: Yeah.
1: And you see it shine a little bit. I mean, at the moment I'm working on getting a draft down, getting the whole thing down. And I think there's a benefit to really polishing up a couple of scenes to see the gold.
0: Are any of your classmates published authors now?
1: Now, probably. Yes, yes, yes. happening to think. I'm trying to think of names now. They're going
0: for me. Oh, that's all right. As long as we know that some of the others were published. There wasn't a great strike rate in my cohort. Carrie Tiffany was published, yes. And also Gabrielle Williams, who's now gone, unfortunately. Yes, they both. Oh, and also another author whose name I can't remember. But anyway, I wonder what kind of journalist you were and if that was helpful to you in your creative writing.
1: I think helpful and unhelpful. So, I mean, it definitely gave me a very good idea of how words work on the page and how a story comes across. I did quite well in the editing sections because I'd been an editor, but there's still always so much more to learn. So I learned a huge amount in the editing subjects.
0: Who was the teacher of editing?
1: Louisa Syme. She was.
0: I had someone whose name I can't remember. That's not her. She was absolutely fantastic, and boy, did she love editing.
1: It's they're all great, and I love it as well. I'm a little pedantic person with my grammar.
0: And it's important.
1: So that helped, but it was also you know, journalism is quite tight writing. So I found I was pretty much self-editing as I wrote, and I had to really stop that. I had to kind of let myself flow. And that took a lot of work. I think that took about a year of just letting myself journal and write stream of consciousness, bad poetry, pages and pages, and just let it all come out.
0: Right. Would you say By Her Hand was your breakthrough as a creative writer?
1: Well, yeah, it's the first big project that I started and finished. So it was something I set out. I went for a walk one day and I had several projects in my mind that I was working on, short stories, and just trying to find you're trying to find a light switch in the dark room, really. But I went for a walk one day and I was thinking, now what, I'm going to pick one of these projects and start it and finish it. And there's a couple of other novels that I would like to do, but I remember just going, this one I will do, and I will do it first person, and I will do it in a fairly chronological sense, like this happens and this happens. There won't be jumping around in time. And I can use that as my learning to write a novel. And I thought I would, you know, it would be rough and I'd put it in a drawer and then I would start writing.
0: But little did you know that it was going to be published.
1: Yes.
0: Yeah, half your luck. Whereabouts do you write?
1: Oh, mostly, this is very glamorous, on the kitchen table.
0: Really?
1: Yes.
0: Okay. I don't imagine there are many kitchens these days that have room for a table.
1: Oh, well, it's the dining table, really. It's where we eat our family meals, and then I have to get all the books, the stacks of research books off the table for dinner.
0: We're going to talk about research.
1: Right.
0: Yes.
1: Yeah.
0: And I wonder if you'd like to tell us something about yourself that most people don't know.
1: Oh, that's such a tricky one, isn't it? Yeah. Especially because, right, a lot of people don't know me. I'm far from a famous author. But the people who do know me know probably a lot about me because I'm quite a chronic oversharer. but there's a little story about me is, when I lived on Magnetic Island, my two older brothers were fostered, and so a bunch of us, four kids, would play. Julia was the baby, so there was only four of us.
0: Do you mean those brothers were foster children who came to your family?
1: Yes.
0: I see.
1: Mm.
0: Right.
1: And so we were quite close in age, and I remember being about 4 years old or 5 years old, and we found a shark on the beach.
0: Live?
1: No, a dead shark. And we thought, this is great. And my brother Glenn said, you know, shark is a flake, like what we get at the fish and chip shop. Mum will love this.
0: Oh,
1: and we dragged the dead shark home from the beach.
0: How long was it?
1: To the island house. I reckon it was probably about a metre and a half. I was talking to my dad about this recently. He said it was really big and it stank. So we dragged this dead shark and Mum was not happy.
0: I can imagine she wasn't.
1: The boys had to drag it back.
0: I'm Andrew McLeish talking to Marion Taff about her novel By Her Hand. This is Take Me to Your Reader on Joy 94.9. Marion Taff, would you give us a précis of the novel By Her Hand?
1: Thanks, Andrew. So it is set in Mercia, which was a kingdom of England in 910, which is the early Middle Ages. And Frieda lives in a small village, which is unfortunately raided by what we would call Vikings, the Danes at the time. And to recover from that, she is taken in by an abbey, and there she learns to write. And she falls in love with the written word as a way to process things that have happened to her and her past, her present, her future. And she writes a poem that's a real old English poem that has the power to change the course of her life and possibly the course of English history.
0: Goodness, that's a strong poem, isn't it? Did you say you wrote it or it is?
1: No, it is a real poem.
0: It's a real poem.
1: This is my imagining of how this poem might have come to be. We, you know, like a lot of old epic poems and the old English or ancient Greek, we don't know who actually wrote them.
0: Hmm.
1: We know some old English poets by name, and I think there's four of them and they're all men, but we do know women were writing at the time. And this particular poem is a translation of the Old Testament book of Judith, where the story is that Judith goes into the enemy camp and saves her people by beheading Holofernes, the enemy general, and taking his head back to Bethulia, her home.
0: In a hat box, I think.
1: Yes, lovely. So I love old English poetry, and I just thought, what would have brought this about, that poem?
0: Mm. What research did you have to do into the early Middle Ages?
1: Yeah, a lot. I mean, I think when you start out, you know, you think you know a bit, and then the more you learn, the more you learn you don't know anything. But there was a lot. There was, just a lot of books. I've really stood on the shoulders of a lot of academics who have looked into to these things and written a lot of books about it. So, the poetry was really the way in for me. Beowulf, Judith itself, or The Wanderer. There's some fantastic poems. It's maybe not as well known as, you know, the ancient Greeks. I just went to see the Odyssey last night, by the way, right. So it's in my head. Amazing, yeah.
0: Yeah, the novel is so different from our own reality now. You've created an entire world that's very, very different. Do you feel that personal experience was any base at all for what happens in the novel?
1: Oh, absolutely. It's funny. I find it quite strange when people say it's very different to our own world, because I think what draws me to this story and to historical fiction is the familiarity rather than the strangeness. And with the Odyssey, I just did readings, a big book club, and one of the experts that spoke talked about this balance of strangeness and familiarity. And I just thought that sums it up so well. I think if you've got too much strangeness, you know, it doesn't work. And if you have too much familiarity, perhaps people are just sort of in their own bubble. Mm. So balancing that is a really important thing, and it's what builds that portal into another world.
0: Mm. Yes, and there were many words that I wasn't familiar with. Are they real words?
1: Yes.
0: Oh, they are. Yeah. Where did you find them?
1: So it's funny, because I think while I was writing this, I was so deeply in that world and immersed in Old English literature. So, and again, going back to that strangeness and familiarity, what I loved was finding words where I could see, this word is that word that we have in modern English, and I can see where it's shifted over the 1,000 years since Old English was spoken. And so Old English was kind of a very Germanic language. It's probably more in common with modern German than it has with modern English.
0: Oh, that's interesting.
1: But yeah, it went through, you know, Middle English with the Normans coming in, and then you had Chaucer, and then it evolved over the centuries. The Old English, the poetry was a big way into it, and I really loved leaning into the language. It was something I wanted to do.
0: Would you like your readers to Google the meaning of these words that they don't know?
1: This is I've got a cough. This is an interesting topic. I think I've worked really hard on getting the context into the text. I mean, the concept of weird or weird in the book is quite a big aspect in Old English literature and mythology, and it means fate, basically, and it's sort of the granddaddy of our word weird, although the meaning has shifted a little. I've worked hard on getting the context onto the page. So I hope a reader doesn't need to go and Google them. They can if they want, absolutely. It's something I love about reading historical fiction is the language aspect and getting the language of the person at the time.
0: And there are quite a few words where letters are joined in the Old English fashion. Now, was that difficult for the publisher to do? Because that's not in most font libraries, is it?
1: No, it's a bit hard to find. There are ways now in word processors and the typographer, the man whose name I've forgotten, Graham, I think his name was, who did the page setting and the typeface, worked on those, because initially there was a copy and I said, they're not really blending in, they look quite quite like they're a different font. So that was something we had to work on. Yeah, the ligatures, like the ash. I love the ash. I mean, I think bring back the ash. And these are Old English letters that came into the Latin alphabet through Old English. And because before that, there wasn't really a written culture in Anglo-Saxon England.
0: Mm.
1: Yeah.
0: A friend has the experience of when he was published, the publisher wanted to, when it was the last word on a page, say reality, he might have, the publisher had RE hyphen and then ality on the next page. And the publisher didn't want to change that because it would cost more. Rather than, so you've obviously got a really good publisher who's happy to create things that, well, the joining of words and so forth, yeah.
1: They were absolutely fantastic. I loved working with my publisher, Catherine Milne, and the typesetter and my editor, Madeline. They were just so open to letting me explore this part of the story. Language was a big part of the character, yes, and her worldview. So it was very important to put that across. And yeah, they were just so great to work with.
0: Good, good. Frieda, your protagonist, your heroine, she becomes a nun. You said she goes into the abbey, or she's forced into it, really. And your mother was a nun. For how long?
1: Was a nun. Mum was a nun for 6 years. And so it was in the days of full black and white habits.
0: A Catholic nun.
1: A Catholic nun, yeah, in the Sisters of Mercy. So and, you know, I've grown up hearing those stories, and Dad was a Christian brother, so hearing the stories of life by the bells, and the nice thing was, I think a lot of people can tend to think that this is being, you know, women being locked away from society and it's bad somehow, and I'm not saying it's not all good, but for Mum and Dad, it was a really positive experience for them.
0: Oh, good. So Frieda's experiences in the Abbey, are they in some part based on your mother's experiences?
1: I think I couldn't not have Mum's stories influence this story. Mm. And I was always interested in it growing up. I think it was quite normal. I thought probably there are lots of people whose mums were nuns. So I think I was probably about 10 before I realised this is not so usual.
0: I know of quite a few people who have left religious orders, but I haven't heard of any of them having children, which is interesting.
1: Yeah.
0: Are your parents religious still?
1: They are. They are. Just really good people who still do work for their local diocese. Like I'm not religious.
0: I was going to ask,
1: but I'm fascinated by faith because I have seen it. I've seen faith really get people through difficult times, and I think, you know, we all have faith in a way in something that helps us through, and it's just generally community helping people. Yeah.
0: Mm-hmm. Marion, how did you craft by her hand? I always want to know, are you a plotter and planner, or you do it by the seat of your pants?
1: I think it's a funny question. I'm definitely a little bit of both. The way I approached this was I read lots of writing books and thought, yeah, I just have to get it out and write it. And I had this big pile of mess, and it was 99,000 words, and I really wanted to keep writing to get that 100,000 words. And
0: Why did you want to get to 100,000?
1: I just, you know, it's a nice round number.
0: I see.
1: And I realized that it's not working. It was really just me putting my character into situations. It wasn't a book. It wasn't a novel. So I woke up one morning. It was a very, you know, just knew exactly what I needed to do. And I cut 70,000 words.
0: Cut 70,000.
1: Took it off and put it in a folder, put it away. And I started again from that 30,000 word mark.
0: Did you?
1: Yeah. True. So, and then it started to come together.
0: Great. Yeah. How long did it take to write from start to finish?
1: I started writing it in 2019, early 2019. Mm. So, I mean, you're working on it all the way up till when they say pen's down. It's got to go. get printed at some stage. Yeah.
0: And you have dedicated By Her Hand to your husband. How did he support you specifically?
1: Oh,
0: cups of tea?
1: Cups of tea, definitely. He's wonderful with the cups of tea. My husband is an engineer. He works in a completely different field to me. We don't really understand what the other one does. But he's so supportive. And when I said to him, you know, I think I need to go back to uni and really learn how to do this. And he said, are you sure you need to do it? And I said, yes. And he said, right, well, we'll work it out and then we'll do it. So, yeah, it's definitely been a team effort. And, he just picked up the slack with the kids and everything when I would say, well, I need to work on this for 16 hours.
0: Oh, my goodness.
1: You know, when you're in the crazy editing stage.
0: Oh,
1: yeah.
0: I see. And someone gave you a kick at La Luna Restaurant in North Carlton. Tell us about that. I believe it's written in the acknowledgments. Somebody gave you a kick.
1: La Luna.
0: Never mind. Sorry. It's a wonderful restaurant.
1: It is. I love La Luna.
0: And your acknowledgements go on for quite a few pages, so you have a huge amount of support.
1: I do. I think
0: you're
1: that's a debut thing.
0: Oh, do you think so?
1: I think so. You just sort of, you know, you look back on your life. You're just like, everything that's happened has led to this point. And you just want to thank everybody. And you don't know if you're going to get another novel at that stage. So, but yeah, definitely a lot of people really helped. They say it takes a village. It really does.
0: Yes. How many children do you have?
1: I have two children, two boys.
0: Okay. Mm. I'm Andrew McAleese talking to Marion Taff about her novel By Her Hand on Take Me to Your Reader, Joy 94.9.
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0: Marion Taff, we've been gabbing and gabbing about By Her Hand, your new book, so I think it's time that everyone heard an excerpt from the novel.
1: Thanks, Andrew. So this is an excerpt after the Viking raid, and Frida has survived, and she meets with the priest, and his name is Father Erla, and he's packing to leave for his new seat as a bishop in Lichfield, which is our Lichfield nowadays. And Frida wants to learn to write. So it's a bit of a dance. She's wanting to please him, and she doesn't realise that he is seeing how he can use her. He leaned towards me, one hand outstretched, as though I had a penny to put in his palm at that moment. Now you must tell me, truthfully, who did you call on in your darkest hour? Which saint brought forth the divine miracle of your salvation? I could not tell him how I had raged at the saints for their silence, how I'd invited Satan to save me. I tried to think of a saint who would please him. Then, like a wind change, into my mind came a poem shared months ago by Lord Merrick's Shope. Its heartbeat had fallen into step with my own. The beautiful words told their bleak tale of a girl brave enough to defy her father, who wanted her married to an evil man. I had asked the Shope about the girl. She was real, he told me. Beautiful, sunshine, splendid as the sun. A virgin martyr and a saint. When I asked about the heartbeat and how it had matched my own, he said it was because the song had travelled by tongue and ear, by skin and eye, passed through heart and head, time and place, from the mind of a man called Kinnewulf. A man who shared sorrow and salvation through metre and music. Juliana, I took a breath. I prayed to St. Juliana. I prayed now that she would not appear and tell him I was lying, that I had not prayed to her, and that in truth my faith had failed. Ella clapped his hands and shook them towards the roof. A virgin martyr! Praise God! St. Juliana has saved you and preserved your virtue most certainly. This will do nicely. God does nothing by chance.
0: Well done. That's Marion Taff reading from By Her Hand. Marion, Frieda's father is horrible. You give her a lot of challenges. I felt sorry for her.
1: Oh, yeah. He's a flawed man. I wanted to show that in a world where a girl is told who to be afraid of, the big boogeymans, the monsters, the bad men who might come out of nowhere, the strangers, that, you know, and this is one of the things about the familiarity of today's world, that really the biggest threat is likely to come from within her own four walls at home.
0: Absolutely. Sadly, yes. Who is your second favourite character in By Her Hand?
1: Second favourite character. I do love Wolfhild. And it's something, yes, Frieda has a really tough time, but one thing I love that she finds at the Abbey is this beautiful sisterhood, this friendship between women that is very, very deep and life-saving in a way. And so she forms a friendship with two other oblates who are new nuns.
0: Oblates
1: are kind of like it sort of translates to offerings, so like an offering to the church of this child. And

0: like a 16-page guide to the language with the words and how to pronounce them. But she just did brilliantly. She made it seem absolutely effortless. I don't know if she read any of those notes. But
1: I see. She probably did.
0: I was a bit – I thought, oh, my gosh, I didn't – when you're writing your first novel without a thought of being published, you're not thinking, how will the audio narrator cope with these words
1: and names? Yes, exactly. And the book was launched last year, wasn't it?
0: Yes.
1: Whereabouts and when? Whereabouts?
0: I had my launch at readings at the State Library.
1: Everybody at the State Library?
0: At the State Library store in Readings,
1: I didn't know they had a store
0: they
1: there.
0: They do, yeah. It's wonderful. Oh. I've been to many launches there. Readings are just so great.
1: Yes, everybody loves them.
0: Yeah, they do so much work to support Australian writers and especially Melbourne writers, Victorian writers. They're just wonderful. Mm. Love them.
1: Have you done a book tour, a publicity tour?
0: Yeah, it was a bit of a tour. It was great. I mean, being a mum of kids, it was not easy to drop everything and go. But yeah, there was a tour. It was good. As a debut, I think it's the one thing that we are all a little bit scared of is, oh, God, how am I going to talk about my book and myself? But the most beautiful thing that I've loved is exploring these themes in a deep way in talks like this and meeting readers who interpret your work in their own way and they bring their own experiences and their own lives to this story you've written. It's just one of the magic parts of story.
1: Mm. Oh, that's lovely. So obviously you do enjoy the publicity trail, even if it can be a bit scary.
0: It can be a bit scary. And obviously I'm very much an introvert. But, yeah, it's amazing meeting readers. I love that.
1: Oh, wonderful. Has there been any overseas interest in By Her Hand?
0: I don't know.
1: Oh.
0: It's out there. It's really tough, I know, in publishing at the moment.
1: Why is that?
0: Everything's tough, I think, in the world at the moment with finances and I don't know if I should go into it, but
1: we'll move on to the next question.
0: Yeah, it's part of what I was speaking about before, and it's
1: so it's published by HarperCollins. Do they have offices overseas?
0: They do. Yes, I'm not sure how well they work. It's publishing is a strange business that I don't know a lot about behind the scenes, so I'm not sure how it works. Mm. But HarperCollins do have my world rights. But what tends to happen is they have a sales department. It all sounds very clunky and boring, and they will pitch that to readers. It's an amazing machine. They have gigantic book festivals in Berlin, in Frankfurt and London each year, and the book sales world is it's like another planet to me.
1: I can imagine. The cover of By Her Hand is very interesting. You have to hold the book at a very particular angle or angles, and then you will see the name of the book jumps out at you and also your name. But when you hold it at one angle, your name is largely obscured.
0: Isn't that amazing?
1: It's very well done.
0: Well, when I opened the box and saw it, because I'd seen the design on the computer screen, but you don't see how it plays with the light until it's in your hand.
1: No.
0: And I just thought I loved that it interacted with the light that way, because it's what my story is about. It's about bringing women's stories out from the brambles of the past, if you will. I just thought that was quite brilliant.
1: Yeah, it's very well done. Very interesting cover. Has there been any film or television interest in By Her Hand?
0: No, just in my head, I guess.
1: Well, we'll keep our fingers crossed. Now, in the acknowledgements, you talk about Authors for Fieries. They had an auction.
0: Oh, yeah.
1: Tell us about that.
0: There's so many little things that sort of snowball. That's... do you remember the horrendous bushfires before the pandemic in 2019?
1: Right.
0: And someone got together a bunch of authors, and it was very organic, and they said, we're going to do this this fundraiser, Authors for Fieries, on Twitter. And it was called Twitter then. And you could bid for – authors put up an offer like Trent Dalton offered to come to your book club.

0: with a bottle of champagne and, oh, and read from his new book to the group. And that, I think that raised thousands of dollars. But there's an author that I really, really admire, Robin Cadwallader, who had just got back from a trip to the UK researching her book, Book of Colours, and she put an offer up quite late, and I was like, oh my gosh, I might be able to afford this. And I would love to work with Robin. And so I put a bid in and it won. So the money went to charity, and then Robin got in touch with me, and we actually became quite good friends, and she ended up endorsing my book. So it was a lovely, really beautiful moment that came from something that was quite horrible, really. The bushfires were horrendous.
1: Yes, yes. Now, you mentioned that you have started your next book. Can you talk about that?
0: I can a little. It's very different to By Her Hand. It's set in Australia and in my hometown of Ballarat. Around about the time of World War One, and I mean, I can see similarities with By Her Hand. It's very much about the myth making, the stories that we tell to create ourselves and our communities and our nations, in a way, for better or worse. So it is a little bit about that myth making, that storytelling that becomes legend, and just antagonize, you know, scrutinizing that a little.
1: Are you excited about this next novel, or trepidatious, or a combination of both? How do you feel?
0: I have really enjoyed just sort of going back into my writing cave and it just being me and my characters. So trying to not pin any expectations on it, because the joy is, for me, really on the page. It is, being published is wonderful, but it feels like an entirely separate thing to actually writing and creating a story, creating characters and seeing them come to life and have relationships that change them. Mm. That to me is where the joy is on the page, where things really start to come together.
1: Great. And how did you snare your Varuna Fellowship, where you go to Varuna and they look after you for a week, is it?
0: I was really lucky. I had 2 weeks at Varuna.
1: Gee, that's lucky.
0: I had been learning about the craft of writing as part of the RMIT course, and I got to a point where I was just like, I have got to actually force myself to submit things. So I had a New Year's resolution that I would submit one thing a month. I had read about people who, you know, they have a goal of getting 100 rejections in a year to just force themselves to submit. I thought, I don't think I can handle that. I can handle 12.
1: So many you got?
0: No, I was so weak on myself. I started to go, well, I did have that really big assignment to put in, and so that's kind of like a submission.
1: Yes.
0: And so I forced myself to submit some 3 things. I submitted a children's manuscript that nothing came from, and I submitted to Varuna's. They have an annual set of fellowships that have just been released for this year, actually. And so I submitted just as an exercise in submitting, and was incredibly lucky to get that. Yes.
1: How wonderful. I'm Andrew McAleese, chatting to Marion Taff about her novel By Her Hand on Take Me to Your Reader, Joy 94.9. Marion, can you read us another section from your novel By Her Hand?
0: Thanks, Andrew. I'd love to. So this is a little bit later in the novel, when these girls are getting to know each other and perhaps being a little bit naughty, as teenage girls might.
1: Naughty in the Abbey.
0: Naughty in the Abbey. Naughty nuns.
1: Oh.
0: Naughty nuns escaping
1: the
0: Abbey. Yeah, it does, doesn't it? There's actually a book called Naughty Nuns, but it's not a rude book. It's about the history of nuns doing rebellious things. And, you get some fantastic nuns. So here we go. They've escaped. These 3 nuns have escaped the abbey at night, with going to an old Roman ruins, in the hope of calling up the dead. As we travelled down the gentle slope, I felt the fear of small unknowns beneath the thin soles of my shoes. I turned at every sound, glaring into curtains of black between trees. Clouds shielded the moon now, taking what little light there was. I thought of the monsters that came alive in the dark, monsters that came from the great poems and flickered in shadows on hall walls. Monsters like Grendel, who came to Heorot at night to tear limbs from sleeping warriors. I prayed that no beasts stalked us now. "Come along, sisters," Wolfhild called softly, mocking Osberth's tone. Out of the trees, I looked back up the slope but could not see the abbey. I longed to speak to Elfled, to at least try, but I felt a cord around my waist pulling tighter as we walked further from safety. If we were discovered, surely Mother would not expel all three of us. Or would she only expel me? And then what? But what if we meet a hell beast and we're all torn to pieces? Which outcome was worse? I was about to suggest we go back, but just as I opened my mouth, Wolfhild stopped and turned, arms out. I gripped Bertie's hand, both of us shaking, ready to run. Squat, misshapen demons took shape in the shadows. Wolfhild walked up to one of the demons, put her foot on its head, and pushed. A rock, the size of a baby's head, fell to our feet. I laughed, more at myself than anything. The monsters were crumbling walls of brick and stone, piles of rubble, ruins. She pushed back her hood wimple and the headscarf beneath it. Her fingers worked on her braids as if playing a harp, and she shook her hair free. It glowed white in the dim light, like ripples on milk. "Can we do that?" Bertie gasped. "God will forgive us," Wolfhild said, "and you don't need my permission." I longed to feel the freedom, but I did not want them to see my scar. I shook my head. Bertie kept her head covered too. Wolfhild pulled an earthenware bottle wrapped in sackcloth from her bag. "If either of you breathe a word of this, I will curse you both and feed your hearts to the wolves." She looked from Bertie to me and back again, then burst out laughing. "The look on your faces." "Please don't jest. I am not too proud to admit I am scared," Bertie said. "Have you really come here before, alone?" Wolfhild nodded. "We might hear owls and foxes. They're part of the beauty." "Aren't you afraid?" Bertie asked. Wolfhild tilted her head, considering. "I fear many things, but you cannot be brave if you don't know fear. Makes you feel alive." She squeaked the stopper out of the bottle and offered it to Bertie, who looked unsure. "What are you afraid of?" Wolfhild asked her.
1: Wonderful. That was Marion Taff reading from By Her Hand. Marion, you were talking about the class at RMIT called Towards Publication, and you were workshopping with the other writers. So I imagine that would have been 2,000 to 3,000 words at a time.
0: Yeah, sometimes.
1: So did other people read By Her Hand early drafts and give you feedback?
0: They did. There was one writing friend who read the whole draft before I submitted it to the publisher. But the publisher was... when Catherine met me, she just sort of said, "Just give it to me. Just give the whole thing to me and we'll work on it together." So my friend Yvonne, who was a really great friend that I met through the course, helped with feedback. And it was funny because one thing she said turned out to be the main thing that Catherine picked up on, which was to push your character. I mean, you know, it's learning to push your character into those dangerous situations and to push them further.
1: I see. Now, you were the runner-up in the Grace Marion Wilson Emerging Writers Prize. Tell us about that.
0: Well, it's funny because that is running again this year for the first time since I was runner-up in it. It had a little break, and I think entries close quite soon at the end of this month. And that was just – it was again in that cluster of things that I submitted to force myself to submit to something. So it was a very exciting time. I submitted that, and it came runner-up. It was an essay into just the weirdness of surviving lockdowns.
1: It wasn't creative writing.
0: It was nonfiction. It was creative nonfiction. So,
1: is that what the prize demands? They don't want creative fiction.
0: There is a fiction section and there's a nonfiction section, and I'm not sure. It's through Writers Victoria. That is another amazing institution that just helps so much.
1: We've talked a lot about
0: Victorian writers. Yeah,
1: Victoria in the past. So, do you know who Grace Marion Wilson was?
0: Probably not as well as I should, but I love that we share a name in Marion. She was a writer, and so I know quite a few emerging authors who have done well in this competition and gone on to publish novels and other things. So it's a really great opportunity if you're an emerging author and have something to share, get it in.
1: So people better Google that, Grace Marion Wilson, Emerging Writers Prize. Marion, which writers do you admire?
0: Oh, so many, Andrew.
1: Give us the top three.
0: Yeah, I was talking about Robin Cadwallader. She's definitely been an inspiration for me, and I was really lucky to be taught by Ilka Tamke, a wonderful author who I adore. Speaking more widely than that, recently I've fallen in love with Elif Shafak, who's a Turkish writer who writes in English as well, and her novel last year, There Are Rivers in the Sky, just blew me away. Rose Tremaine is another English author that I love. Geraldine Brooks, Hannah Kent.
1: Oh, okay. That's enough.
0: You know, I could just name people all day. Mm-hmm.
1: And who's on your bedside table now?
0: On my bedside table, I'm actually reading The Odyssey.
1: Oh, are you going to see the film?
0: I saw the film. I did the Readings Big Book Club, which was we read the book. We had 4 weeks of incredibly beautiful, insightful, deep dives with lecturers from Melbourne Uni telling us different aspects of the Odyssey and Greek mythology. And so that's what I'm reading at the moment. And it's a big, big to-be-read pile, though.
1: Mm. Tell me, when you were writing by her hand, did you consider who your audience would be? Did you try to cater in any way to them, or was it all just you writing what you liked?
0: I think at first, so, you know, it's like someone described writing a novel as like pushing, you know, Cicero, pushing the stone up the hill, and then a Sisyphus as it, and then it rolls down, and you've kind of got to run with it when it's rolling down. So you do a lot of very slow work. And I don't think at first I was thinking of readers so much. I was really working on, I was really telling my character's story and trying to listen to her, because she was in my ear saying, you know, speaking to me, and so it was very important for me to listen to her. And I think if you do that first, and then, you know, the readers will come. It's different to working in newspapers. You're constantly thinking about your readers and your audience, and you do have to think about the pantsing and plotting thing. You do have to think about your readers at some stage, yes, especially later on in the process of refining things. But when you're just getting it out, listen to your character.
1: Yeah. Mm. Thinking about considering audience, have you written book club questions? Are they in the book?
0: I haven't written book club questions in the book. I think there's enough pages in my book.
1: Book club questions, I think, are great at the back of the book.
0: Yeah, it's funny. I hadn't thought about them, and I wasn't asked to do them. I don't know. I think of questions as, you know, like this interview, you know, quite organic things that everybody will be different and have different questions.
1: Hmm. Would you go to a book club if they invited you?
0: I have been to a book club and talked about my book, which is it's a funny thing for authors to do, because you get to talk about spoilers and stuff like that.
1: Oh.
0: But there was someone in the book club who hadn't finished it. So
1: difficult. Do you have a relationship with a local bookseller apart from Readings?
0: Yeah, Readings, who we love. I've got a couple of local bookstores. My local is Collins in Moonee Ponds, and they've been a brilliant support to me all through last year.
1: Oh, that's lovely.
0: The Sun in Yarraville and the Chestnut Tree.
1: The Sun, is that a bookstore as well?
0: Yeah, yeah. The cinema has a bookstore. Yeah, yeah.
1: Oh, I didn't realise that.
0: I love
1: the
0: Sun in Yarraville.
1: Well.
0: Yeah, and the Chestnut Tree is where I used to live in Seddon, over in West Footscray. Yeah.
1: Right, right. And do you visit other bookstores and do book signings and things like that?
0: You know, I did as part of the whole publicity thing last year. And, I mean, if I go into a bookshop and I see it there, I'll say, do you want me to sign that? Which is a nice way to to meet booksellers. Booksellers are amazing. I feel anxious at the thought of how many books they must have to read.
1: Yes. Well, they're very influential because a lot of people would come in and ask for a recommendation of a book. Yes. I think I've said before that Bryce Courtney, perhaps part of his success was due to the fact that he visited hundreds and hundreds of bookstores and put his name forward so that he would be at the forefront of their of the booksellers' minds when they were asked. Do you think there's a particularly important principle or factor to make a story work?
0: I think keeping going, in terms of getting it done, keeping going and getting to the end, because then it starts. You go back and you can see so much more. I think it's so easy to get bogged down in getting a scene perfectly right or starting really well, and you can go back over that first scene over and over. But to get to the end, just get it down, and you can just see where to work on. You don't want to spend a lot of time refining a scene that you're just going to cut out later because it doesn't really work. So there's that. But also the other thing I don't hear spoken of too much is we hear a lot about character and character development. But, characters are not silos. I'm really fascinated in how we are with other people. You put a character in a room with another character and they'll be a different person to who they are when they're on their own, and you put another person in that room and they're different again. So those kind of character dynamics and relationships and networks really fascinate me. I think, you need to consider who people are when they're alone, when they're with different people.
1: That's a great insight. Yeah. Makes a character much more real when they're different in different situations.
0: Yeah, not completely different. I mean, that's a whole other story you could write a book about. But
1: Well, all of us have a different face for whoever we're talking to, and their interactions are quite different, aren't they?
0: Absolutely.
1: I'm Andrew McAleese talking to Marion Taff about her novel By Her Hand. Take me to your reader on Joy 94.9.
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1: Marion, you said a little while ago that characters are not silos. What did you mean by that?
0: I guess I mean they're not... they're not static. They need to change. And I mean, we talk about character development in terms of the story. The events of the story will change the character. And ideally, the character will be driving or interacting with those events in some way. Just sort of what I was saying about how people interact with them. And something as I was writing this, you can say, I want this thing to happen. But you have to make it happen with your character. Like, there has to be, it's like science. You need a catalyst that will kick off that that reaction, and finding those catalysts and finding those things. You're poking your character with sticks in a way. So they're not silos in that they're interacting with the story, and they need to change. It's the same with the research that you do. The history needs to interact with the stories, not just to be something that's happening in the background.
1: Yeah. Is there someone who's been a particularly important influence on your writing? Or is it all you?
0: No. I mean, there's so many. Like I was saying before, Robin's been great. All the teachers at PWE.
1: Professional writing and editing at RMIT.
0: That's the one. Yeah, I know people let it rattle off so much. All the teachers there, I mean, they're all in my acknowledgements. I can't sort of name them all. Ilka is probably the big one. Ilka Temke, whose new book is out at the moment.
1: And who I'll be interviewing in just a few weeks.
0: Yeah, her approach to story is just very considered and in-depth, and I just really loved her perspective.
1: Oh, wonderful. Marion Taff, it's been wonderful chatting to you about your new novel, By Her Hand. Thank you very much for joining me.
0: Okay, thanks, Andrew.
1: Good. Well, next week I'm going to be speaking to Graham Simpson and Anne Boost, who have written the novel the General Hospital. I've never interviewed co-writers before. Most people probably know that Graham wrote the hugely popular novel The Rosie Project and its two sequels. So I hope very much that you'll join me then on Take Me to Your Reader, Joy 94.9. Talk to you then.

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We're giving a one-up to diversity in gaming as we guide you through the most exciting industry in the world.

0: Yes, welcome to Checkpoint on Joy, broadcasting out of the Victorian Pride Centre today. I am your host for the show today, Bree, and I have, as always, a lovely selection of Checkpointers here with me today. We've got Luke.
1: Hey, Bree.
0: Hi, how are you?
1: I'm doing fantastic. Thank you. It's great to be here.
0: Great to have you here. And we also have Austin.
2: Hello, I'm back.
0: I'm glad that you came back, despite everything.
2: Yeah, despite everything. Despite my victory being stolen from me.
0: Okay. Yeah, exactly. I can imagine that your mood's a bit low after that crushing defeat.
2: That's the reason my mood is low today, for sure.
0: And then we also have James here with us today.
3: Hi.
0: Good to have you on the show today, James.
3: Thank you.
0: Now, we have a pretty exciting show coming up. We're going to get a bit whimsical, a bit mystical, a bit magical.
3: Yes.
0: We're going to talk about magic in video games, what we like about it, the kinds of people who cast magic. I know that James is pretty excited about this
3: topic
0: as a big wizard fan.
3: Yep.
0: So that's going to be really exciting. Obviously, we also have all of the big news headlines. I'm going to talk about what's coming out and what we've been playing. And if at any point you want to get in touch with us, you can send us an email at checkpoint@joy.org.au.
1: Yeah, hit us up on social media. We are at checkpointau on Twitter, Instagram, TikTok, Blue Sky, and we are Checkpoint Gaming on Facebook.
0: We are everywhere these days. And with that, let's get stuck into the show.
4: Fiddling with joysticks and smashing the D-pad.
5: Tell us, have you been playing with yourself?
0: Yes, as always, we have all been playing some great games this week. And you know what? I think that I might let myself start as a little treat.
1: Go for it.
0: Oh, wow. As a little treat. So I got to review a farming sim called Moonlight Peaks. It's very different from a lot of other farming sims because you play as a vampire, and that means that by necessity, the entire game takes place at night. Generally, you'd expect a farming sim to be bright, colorful, sunny, but obviously the color tones are really moody and deep for the whole game because everything happens at nighttime, which I think immediately gives it a completely different vibe to any other farming sim on the market.
3: It's unique, yeah.
0: Which I found really, really cool. And I was really surprised by how well-written the characters in the game are, because that's the thing that's kind of disappointed me in a lot of farming sims recently. I've found that they haven't really put much effort into creating interesting characters, and this is something that Moonlight Peaks kind of has in spades. All of the characters are really varied. They all have really interesting backstories, and my favorite thing is that when you give them gifts, they respond in unique ways. I had an instance where I gave a character a bottle of wine, and when I gave it to her, I got a little pop-up telling me that she hated it. And then she said, thanks, but not for me. It reminds me too much of my dad. And I was like, oh no. And that was, that sucked for me, but it was really cool because
1: it didn't do that telltale thing where it's like, she'll remember that.
0: No, but it was really cool because it showed that they have these unique lines of dialogue depending on what kind of gifts that you give them. Like they've put that extra little detail in, which a lot of things don't. Usually they're just like, I don't like this, but she said, I don't like this, and gave me a reason.
2: Yeah.
0: And I was like, whoa, okay.
2: Are you the only vampire in town? Or is it like a town of vampires?
0: So it's a town of like supernatural folk.
2: Okay.
0: So there's a family or a coven of vampires. And then there's also a group of witches, werewolves, and then sages.
2: Okay, right.
0: I think there are also some mermaids as well, but I haven't found them yet.
1: The night dwellers.
0: Yeah.
1: That's awesome.
0: Yeah, and I think it's really neat. Like everybody's all got like, there's like rivalries happening between the vampires and the werewolves. Ooh. Classic Twilight stuff, you know.
2: Vampires kind of coming back this year. Is anyone else feeling this?
0: I feel vampires like vampires have been coming back for a while.
1: Yeah.
0: I remember
1: banging for it. Yeah.
0: I think it was last year or some like recently. I reviewed like three vampire themed games like back to back.
1: You had Vampire Therapist.
0: Yeah, I had Vampire Therapist. I had Cabinet. Like a lot of vampire stuff. I mean, vampires are cool, so I understand why.
1: Reliably cool.
0: Yeah, exactly. And then, Luke, you've been playing something a little less easygoing, a little more intense.
1: It's a little bit intense. It's a game called Dench Attack. And Dench Attack is, how do I put this? It's like kind of on rails Tony Hawk, except you're playing as a train.
0: So literally on rails.
1: Literally on rails, that's right. So it's set in this sort of post-apocalyptic world in Japan where there's no people anymore, but there's just these folk that are kind of living and doing Dench Attacking, which is train grinding, essentially. And so you're on these crazy trains. It's very colourful. It's very, like, anime Japan-inspired.
0: Yeah, the art style really reminds me of, like, Jet Set Radio.
1: It's very much Jet Set Radio. That cel-shaded, pops off the screen kind of vibes. And this is, like, again, just, the concept itself is so wild where you're just playing as a train in the first place, but you are doing, like, kick flips and ollies and grinding. You're jumping and, like, wall running, wall grinding or wall riding, wall training? I don't know. you're on the wall.
0: Wall wheeling.
1: And these are, like, really fast-paced, bite-sized levels, and there's like collectibles in the levels, and you have like, you know, missions for each level that you have to achieve. Sometimes it's like doing tricks to get high scores, so you know, you can do like manuals and stuff. Again, like,
0: yeah, I was gonna ask, like, what's your like bank of tricks like is it really
1: surprisingly varied. So a lot of manuals. It's a lot of like putting a combo together, so you can pretty much from the start of a run to the end just do one continuous combo the entire way through to get a really high score,
0: because
1: you're always chaining together manuals. It's pretty forgiving. It only stuffs up if you, for example, you have to move left and right if a track is ending as a way of moving through the level, and so if you stuff that up, you've got to reset your trick meter and stuff like that. But it also does these really cool levels where, I don't want to say open world because that kind of oversells it, but essentially there's multiple different missions within a level, and you have to choose the tracks that you're on to head towards what those objectives are so you can complete them.
0: So there's like a bit of freedom,
1: like a bit of choice in like how you tackle things and how you do it. But then it does really bonkers things too, like for example, your train will land on a Ferris wheel, the Ferris wheel will come off of its like things, its stand, and then you'll be riding this Ferris wheel through the world, right? Another one is you're fighting a giant, you know, Gundam robot who is shooting at you, and so you're moving the train side to side to avoid the weapons that are coming at you while racing through and doing tricks and doing combos all together. So it's very fast and frenetic and crazy and fun.
2: How long are these levels? Like, are they like bite-sized?
1: They're bite-sized. They're like 2 to 3 minutes.
2: Oh, okay. Really.
1: Yeah. They're pretty short levels, but there's a whole bunch of them, right? And you can obviously go back and replay them over and over to get better scores and try and complete more objectives. So it's one of those games where if you're just looking to complete it, you could do that like relatively easily. But for those who like to do everything, get all the bonuses, achieve all the different things you can do in a level, get your trick combo up and all of the extra bits that you can do, you can spend a lot of time replaying stuff. And it's fun to do. It's worth doing.
0: I think it's really cool how much like complexity you're saying like the game has, because I remember when I first saw it, one of my concerns was that it might be a bit shallow, that it might be just kind of going off the idea of you play as a train, ain't that crazy? So it's good to hear that they've put the effort into creating these like complex movement options.
1: Right. And like it's mostly third person, third train. And but then there's times when it goes to the side, like it's more like side scroller vibes. You're doing tricks on from that point of view as well.
2: Oh, right.
1: So it actually changes occasionally. There's tunnels where you can literally just like come off the rails and just kind of spin around in the tunnels as you're going forward to avoid obstacles too.
0: Crazy.
1: So it does a really good job of mixing it up and keeping it fresh. It sounds like a one and done concept, but they've really thought it through to make it a fully fleshed out experience.
0: Nice.
1: It's a lot of fun, Dench Attack, and you can read Cass's full review of that one on checkpointgaming.net.
0: Amazing. Sounds like a crazy game. And look, Luke was talking about being able to complete everything in that game. And relevant to that, I hear that James has completed everything in the New Rhythm Paradise game.
6: Yes, I have. I literally have not been... I've been playing it nonstop for the past 2 weeks, just going through trying to be the best at every rhythm game. Because essentially with Rhythm Paradise games, you get... about, this one has 80 rhythm games, which I think is like the highest it's ever been.
0: Yeah, that's a big number.
6: And you can play through them and you can do well enough and get your medal, move on to the next one. But if you do, if you really want to try to be the best, you get an opportunity to try to perfect it, where you have to play through the whole game without missing a single beat, and then you actually get a little, like a P, which is like, you did it, you perfected it, and you can do that with all the games, and I just finished doing that this week.
0: Yeah.
6: It was really hard, and I could hear my husband going a little bit insane as I was trying to just play the same game back to back, trying to just getting frustrated because I couldn't do it, but I got there, and it was really fun, and this one, I think it's a no-brainer to have it on the Switch, to be honest. Yeah. I'm really glad that there's finally a new one after so long, because I think the last one we had was on the 3DS, yes. Which was Megamix. And it's a really fun party game. This one has multiplayer games, actually, which is another really good feature that I like about it. It's got a new single-player mode as well that's very kind of magic-related. It's called Beat Spell, and you actually get to play as a mage, and you make your own rhythm in time through the spells you're casting to get through, like, an RPG.
1: I love that it's, like, a rhythm game RPG.
6: Yes.
0: Within
6: the game. I'm obsessed with it, because essentially the rhythm you create in that game depends on what spell you need to cast. So, for example, if you wanted to heal yourself, you'd actually change your rhythm to cast the healing spell and then go back to your standard flame spell, and it would just go back and forth. You can kind of adapt it to what you need, and they've never really done that before.
0: Yeah.
6: And I had a great time with it. Just really fun game.
0: Yeah, and how do the regular, like, rhythm games, like, hold up compared to previous entries? What's your favorite game?
6: Yeah, okay, I do have a couple of favorites. There's a particular one where it's called Slice and Dice Kitchen, where you play as, like, a mum in the kitchen cutting ingredients and, like, fruit get thrown at you from left to right, and she have to catch them in time. I also really like one called Lightning Vaulting, which is where it's got this little alien that does a little dance, and you have to dodge the lightning bolts as they come through, and that one, they just look so cute, so it really stuck with me. But what they stand out for with Rhythm Heaven is they tend to do, after you play a little gauntlet of games, you do a remix where they kind of mash them all together into one song, and you have to use what you've learned to try to beat the remix, and that is kind of what stood out the most for me. The songs are really catchy, and the minigames are also really charming. They introduce a lot of little characters, and there's also references to older games if you're familiar with them, so it's just a really fun game. Anyone can get into it really easily and just get hours out of it. It's good.
1: Yeah. Definitely tackles that, like, it's very WarioWare-esque,
6: yes.
1: Right? Where different micro games, all very, like, different style of animation, but all very adorable and very wholesome and very cool.
6: They're very wacky. Like, the humor in those games, I love it so much. It's very charming.
1: So silly.
0: I love Rhythm Heaven.
2: I've played, like, 45 minutes of this with my partner on, like, one of the co-op games, and I am abysmal at this game. Like, I literally cannot express how bad I am at rhythm games, just as a general rule, but doing it, like, co-op with my partner, who's kind of, like, goated at rhythm games, is just, like, devastating for my ego, to be honest.
1: Is she judging you the whole time?
2: The whole time. I'm just getting wrecked. There's one with, like, ninjas, and you gotta, like, slice the arrows.
6: Yes, really precision timing.
2: Oh, my God.
6: It's hard.
0: It can be brutal. There can be some really, really brutal games in these Rhythm Paradise ones. And, look, those are the games that we've been playing this week. Stick with us here and check one on Joy. We're about to get into the news. See you then.
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1: Yes, head to the website right now. You can check out Ariel's review of K-pop Idol Stories Road to Debut. You can also read Cass's full review of Dench Attack, which I just spoke about. Austin's got a review on there of Fog Piercer, Mystery reviewed Go-Go Town, Haley reviewed Moss the Forgotten Relic. There's so many reviews and so many games all happening on checkpointgaming.net.
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10: That's why Checkpoint is here with all the biggest gaming details of the week and the stories that matter to you. It's time for the news.
0: All right, what have we got in the news this week, Luke?
1: Yeah, well, you know, for a change, I guess we're not going to start the show with a bunch of layoffs and studio closures.
0: Thank God.
1: Yeah. We could do that. I'm going to save it for later.
0: Let's take a break.
1: But let's take a breather. There was some big news that came through, Bree, actually as recently as overnight at time of recording. There's been a lot of concern at the moment around Xbox and their studios and, you know, what they're doing and what they're working on. And one of the big question marks has been around Bethesda Game Studios. You know, we know they're working on the Elder Scrolls.
0: Allegedly.
1: Apparently still a couple of years away, as per reports. It could be longer, we'll see. But with all the layoffs and the closures, you know, 3,200 layoffs over the next year at Xbox, with 1,600 of those already taking place.
0: What an insane number.
1: What an insane number, but less than last year, funnily enough, which is just so dire. So Bethesda did a bit of a state of play. They did a bit of a roadmap, so to speak. It wasn't a big presentation. It was a blog post. But it was them sort of saying, here's what we're doing. Here's what we're working on. I guess a couple of things stood out from this. So, yes, Elder Scrolls 6 is still the priority. Todd Howard, was the one who did this blog post and said, yes, Elder Scrolls 6 is the main thing we're working on. However, Fallout 5, which we did know they were working on, or at least thinking about working on, will be brought along on a shared tech pipeline utilizing the studio's in-house creation engine 3. So Fallout 5 is currently in pre-production. That's notable in a way because Bethesda normally focus all their resources on one game, i.e. Elder Scrolls 6. And then once that ships, then they divert to Fallout and start that process. And that's why Bethesda only release a game every 6 or 7 years.
0: Yeah.
1: Because they do them one at a time like that, right? It's been a very long time since we've had, obviously, Fallout 4 and even Elder Scrolls 5 Skyrim with all of its iterations. They also confirmed that they are doing several remaster projects, including Fallout 3 and Fallout New Vegas, which I know is a very much fan favorite there. They also confirmed that Obsidian is working on a new Fallout project. Obsidian, of course, had a big question mark over what they were doing in terms of Xbox. Their last games have not hit the way they hoped in terms of The Outer Worlds 2 and Avowed. So now it's like, okay, they are working on a Fallout project with Josh Sawyer as director, who is the guy who directed Fallout New Vegas. So, I mean, that's exciting to think that Obsidian, and Bethesda will be working together again.
0: Yeah, I mean, good news for the fans of Fallout New Vegas, I guess, but it is still kind of like, because if they're working on a Fallout game, is that Fallout 5 that they're working on, or are they working on something else? Like, how many games do they have in the oven right now?
1: Sounds like something else for Obsidian.
0: Yeah.
1: So Fallout 5 will be Bethesda Game Studios, and there'll be another Fallout project under Obsidian, plus the Fallout remasters taking place as well.
0: Yeah, it makes me a bit nervous.
2: It feels like Xbox has, like, hit the panic button a little bit.
0: They're trying to save face to me. They're like, don't worry, we're making your favorite video games. We're remastering your favorite video game, Fallout New Vegas, you know.
2: We will never take a risk. We will never fund a studio to develop a new IP or a new idea.
0: No.
2: However, we will reheat our leftovers that you will eat because we're not going to give you anything else. Like, that's kind of the vibe here. Not to be, like, a bummer about it, but, like, I don't know. This to me, does feel a little bit like, oh, last week we, like, fired, you know, literally thousands of people and more are coming throughout the year, and just, like, jingle some keys so that people are excited about something else. But I'm going to be honest, like, I would like some new IP in games. And, like, this trend right now is so heavily, like, leveraged into remakes, remasters. So many of the big games that are coming out at the minute, like Assassin's Creed Black Flag got remade. We've got a Halo 1 remake coming out soon. Like, the, you know, obviously, like, Ubisoft and Microsoft are different companies, but there is a panic, I think, that is set in terms of, like, what is the most risk-averse thing that we can put in our pipeline, and it's remakes of stuff that we know that people already like.
1: Yeah. The problem is, as businesses, this strategy is working. Like, even Assassin's Creed Black Flag Resynced, it was announced today, has sold 3 million copies
0: That's
1: in its
0: crazy.
1: First week.
0: Yeah.
1: You know, it's performing way better trending-wise than, like, you know, Shadows ever did or Valhalla.
0: Yeah.
1: And then, you know, I think Halo Campaign Evolved, people are excited, I guess. But I think
2: the cultural vandalism, but...
1: And, you know, this is what they said. Xbox have said, you know, they want to double down on their known IP and their big franchises and make sure people are working on them.
0: Yeah.
1: And... honestly, business-wise, I don't know if I can completely blame them, just because, you know, other games that Obsidian have worked on that are more original IP, as an example, just haven't been commercially successful. I love those games. I love Avowed. I love The Outer Worlds.
0: Yeah.
1: I want more in those universes too, and I want them to make new universes as well. But, you know, I also love Fallout, and I think Fallout is a surefire bet, especially with the success of the TV show now.
0: Yeah.
1: You know, Fallout is more of a mainstream home name than it ever used to be.
0: Yeah.
1: So... doubling, tripling, quadrupling down on Fallout, it does make sense given the dire straits the studios have been in lately.
0: I think in a different scenario, in a different timeline, I think I would have been really excited for a Fallout 3 remake. Like, it's old enough and jank enough that I think it could benefit from a remake.
1: Yeah.
0: But given that right now we're getting so many remakes, I'm kind of exhausted.
2: Yeah.
0: like, even if it's one that I would have maybe been interested in, I'm kind of like, I don't want to play another remake.
2: Yeah. Also, do we know who's working on this? Do we think it's Virtuos, the people who did the Oblivion remake for Bethesda?
0: I have no idea.
2: It would make sense, right?
0: It would, probably.
2: If you shift them over.
0: People liked the Oblivion remake.
2: And that was last year, right?
0: Yeah.
2: So, like, honestly, with the, like, Fallout 3, at least to, like, talk about the actual game announcement and not, like, the contextual stuff, I feel like it could be a 20th anniversary remaster. Because to me, like, the fact that they announced all of this stuff, like, I know you said, like, oh, it was a bit of a state of play, Luke, but, like, it was an Instagram carousel that, like, dropped out of nowhere because I think that they were, once again, like, panicking.
0: Yeah.
2: And so, like, to me, the fact that there was, like, nothing on any of this, like, there's no gameplay, there's no, like, we don't even know who's working on it, like I said, like, to me, these still feel years away.
0: Yeah, it does remind me of when they initially announced Elder Scrolls 6 in 2018, and they were just like, here's a PNG.
2: Yeah.
0: And then we haven't really seen anything else since. Like, I understand that it's a roadmap, so it's meant to be more indicative of what they're going to be working on in the future. Mm. But the fact that they still haven't, alongside that, shown anything about Elder Scrolls 6 makes me worried about how the production for that's going, especially with all the layoffs.
1: It's true.
0: I don't know.
1: I will say, at the end of the day, like, with all the Xbox layoffs and news and rumors and speculation too, like, we saw a lot of Obsidian was immediately, people were speculating of what's going on there and what's happening and what are they working on and what's Joe Sawyer doing and what's Fallout doing. And I think they had to come out and say, answer those questions a little bit and kind of put that to rest. Like, hey, here's what's actually happening. And in terms of not showing Elder Scrolls 6 yet, I keep thinking back to when Fallout 4 was revealed properly and fully announced. They revealed that game fully and showed gameplay in June, and that game was in their hands by October.
0: Yeah.
1: You know what I mean? Like, they tend to do that. We'll show you when it's ready, so it's cooked, and then they release it.
2: Yeah,
1: so
2: that's true.
0: Yeah.
1: I'm hoping that's the case with this and it's not what your concerns are, Brie, because we haven't heard from it.
0: I mean, that Fallout 4 release was really something. They had that countdown.
1: Yeah. Mm.
0: Like, I remember I was stoked. Like, I bought that day one. I was so excited.
1: Same, got my but
0: so, yeah. So it's like, if they are doing that again, I understand it. But I guess they just, and they have admitted that they announced it too early.
2: Yeah,
1: for sure.
0: And they're right.
2: I guess just also one final thought on this is whoever, like, across all of these studios, like, I don't think that this is conducive to, like, making good art, the way that these studios are being handled, the amount of layoffs that are happening, like, the fact that people are getting, like, marched out of these studios, like, by, you know, the CEOs, like, corporate ghouls and all of that, and then they're being asked to, like, okay, now, like, make these core franchises. Like, if Obsidian wanted to be making Fallout, I'm sure, like, we would get a great Fallout out of them. But to me, this feels like a real, like, we're cracking the whip. Obsidian, like, your leash is being tightened aggressively. Mm. You're going to make the Fallout game that we all want. Josh Sawyer, like, you're not making Pentiment anymore or any, like, small games. You're going to make, you know, the Fallout New Vegas 2 or whatever. Like, do we think that this is conducive to good art? Because to me, this feels like, almost duress.
1: Yeah.
2: Like,
0: and I think the pressure of not only is there all this stuff going on behind the scenes that's a bit stressful, but also now you have to make a game that we know that everyone's incredibly excited for. Like, that's
2: for sure.
0: That's a lot of pressure on the developers.
1: Mm. Well, in some other news and rumors that might have caught people off guard a little bit, apparently Nintendo is already considering plans to launch a Switch 2 OLED model, although it's concerned about how much it might cost. Mm. A report from ZDNet talks about industry sources familiar with plans for Nintendo to launch an upgraded Switch 2 model with a 1080p OLED screen supplied by Samsung. However, it does remain unclear and uncertain due to the increased cost involved. You know, this is not new in terms of what Nintendo have done before.
0: Yeah.
1: The Nintendo Switch had the Switch OLED edition, which eventually launched.
0: Is this, like, a lot earlier than it was for the Switch OLED?
1: It was like 5 years between Switch and Switch OLED.
0: I feel like
1: OLED.
0: This is really early.
1: The Switch 2 came out last year, and apparently production on the Switch 2 OLED may be pegged for late 2027 or 2028.
0: Who's going to buy it? New one.
1: It's real fast. And also, the Switch 2 itself is already kind of expensive. So then thinking about, okay, the OLED's going to be a couple of $100 more than that to pay for that screen.
2: Yeah.
1: I do wonder that is very soon. And also, it's a bit frustrating because I was an early adopter. I got a Switch 2 on launch. Mm-hmm. And I would have preferred an OLED version because I love my OLED Switch. I love that better screen.
2: Yeah.
1: And now I'm like, damn it. Only 2 or 3 years after my Switch 2, now I'm going to have to upgrade to get the best experience. Mm. That pisses me off.
2: Are we all Switch 2 owners except for me?
6: Yes, I've got one.
1: Yes.
0: I'm a Switch owner by proxy.
2: Oh,
0: my husband has one.
1: Yeah, oh, that right. counts. Partner privilege.
0: Okay. Then yes, I have a Switch 2.
2: Like, what is even the selling point for the Switch 2 in terms of, like, exclusives though at the minute, right? Like that's my question is like how many
0: there's
2: people...
0: really not much if you're talking about like exclusives explicitly.
2: Yeah.
0: Right now I don't think there's heaps.
1: There's not a lot. I mean, there's a lot of upgraded versions that look better and play better than the Switch versions.
6: Yep.
1: We know they've got stuff like Donkey Kong Bonanza and Mario Kart World and stuff like that, which are exclusives.
0: And Procopia was a big hit.
1: Procopia was a big hit and exclusive as well. I think also just the Switch 2, for me, it actually does play games that are being played perfectly well on the Xbox Series X and the PS5.
2: Yeah, right.
1: But it's a handheld, you know, so I think it does justify that. I'm playing a bunch of games on my Switch 2 that came out on the Xbox Series X a year ago. Mm. I don't care. I can take them out with me on the train.
6: It's nice to have the option because before I wouldn't really consider getting things on Switch. If I had a PS5, I would just because it runs better on that. But now it's not too much of a difference, which I like.
1: But you know, in terms of what's coming, I guess there's the Ocarina of Time remake people are very excited about. Yeah. There's Dusk Bloods from Software as well.
6: Star Fox as well was.
0: Yeah. There's more stuff coming.
2: I guess my question was just that, like, is that. As a selling point, right? Like, if you didn't buy the original Switch 2, is an OLED Switch 2 going to, like, really push it over for you? Or, like, based on the current number of releases and if it's going to happen this quickly?
1: I just think that having a Switch 2, it's kind of like people that love Nintendo and love the Switch in general, having a Switch 2 is inevitably going to happen for those people, right?
2: Yeah.
1: I think there are people that don't want to buy a console on launch day because of the price, because of the lack of titles, and they're waiting for
6: the perfect
1: next
6: game
1: version.
6: Or the next,
1: they're waiting on the Switch 2 OLED, and they'll probably pair with a couple of great games that look amazing on the OLED screen with the deeper blacks and so on and so forth. So I think, you know, those people are waiting for the OLED to drop, and this just means it'll be out a bit quicker so they can get that money faster. The Switch 2 is selling very, very well.
2: Yeah.
0: It'll be interesting to see how it goes. And look, we've got even more news coming right up, so stick with us here on Checkpoint Enjoy.
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7: Welcome back to Checkpoint on Joy. Luke, we have some bad news regarding Kratos today.
8: Yes, there'll be no God of War for anybody.
7: Oh, no.
8: Turning this car around. So this is actually sad news, really. So we know the God of War TV series is currently being produced by Amazon, or for Amazon. But its main star, Ryan Hurst, has torn his bicep on set, putting production on hold. This happened back in June during a stunt that took place. Apparently, an injury happened where he tore his bicep and it puts him out of commission for a while for surgery. And the recovery time for a torn bicep is 6 months to a year.
7: Oh, God.
8: In terms of, I think the surgery recovery is like a few months, but in terms of like then being able to do things like stunts and lifting, takes a lot longer. And unfortunately, that's meant that they're going to have to recast Ryan Hurst and find a new Kratos.
9: Pretty devastating for him, I imagine.
8: It's devastating. This guy is super, super talented. I love him in Bates Motel. That's where I know him from. But he's done some really cool stuff in the past, and he really looked like Kratos as well. In fact, he spent several months putting on muscle, 40 pounds he put on, and worked out and did a bunch of stuff before filming to really nail the look and the vibe of Kratos. Then this torn bicep has happened, and now he'll be recast.
7: Poor guy.
10: He's okay.
8: He's already undergone surgery. He's in recovery. But shooting is expected to resume in mid-October 2026 with prep to start in mid-August.
7: How much of the show do you think they'd already filmed?
9: Apparently 4 episodes were pretty much in the can, which is an insane amount of money.
7: Are they going to recast partway? Like, are they just going to switch him out with another guy, or are they going to redo all of those 4 episodes, do you think?
8: I think they'll redo them.
9: Yeah.
7: Yikes.
8: But then I wonder if they're going to do, redo them with all the other actors that he's acting alongside, or if they're going to awkwardly put him in.
7: Green screen him in.
8: Happened with that zombie movie on Netflix.
9: The Tignataro one.
8: Yeah,
9: where she replaced Krista Ilia.
8: That's right. And they literally didn't. They just shot with her and put them in. And it was all just blue screen.
7: I mean, I guess we have
8: tricks.
7: The technology for that now, but that's.
10: It would be weird.
7: That spooks me out. Yeah. I don't like
8: I'm
7: that.
8: I'm super curious. I'm also wondering if they do have to refilm. I mean, Atreus is getting older. This kid.
7: Every day that boy's getting older.
8: Yeah. It's going to be a Stranger Things situation where in between seasons they age 5 years and the voice drops a few octaves. I'm just wondering. This throws the whole thing out. It's a real shame. I'm sad for Ryan. And a huge opportunity, a career-defining role for him now not happening due to an injury. It sucks.
9: Maybe they can bring him back as Thor. Maybe

0: just as simple as like throwing a guy into a thing. Like, you
1: is
0: know,
1: that
0: maybe,
1: can you do that? Is that simple?
0: Not simple, but if someone came to me and then I had to like grab them and like throw them and they were like acting, so they would like jump for me.
1: Okay, you know what I mean? They would jump for you.
2: During
1: I see.
2: The break, like Luke is going to throw me through this window. Over here.
3: You might tear a bicep.
0: It's going to happen. I'm going to throw you through the table.
2: Exactly.
0: My wrestling fantasy come true. Anyway, we'll see what happens. It's interesting for the God of War production, that's for sure. Funnily enough, back to Xbox news a little bit. Montreal-based developer Compulsion Games, who of course did the award-winning South of Midnight last year, they apparently have put a role up, or they basically put a post up on LinkedIn, of all places.
1: Oh, goodness.
0: Saying that they are returning to its roots as an independent developer and expanding opportunities to collaborate with studios across the games entertainment industry. So Compulsion is one of the studios that was allowed to go independent, or Xbox supported them in going independent and keeping their IP. But it looks like rather than making their own stuff right now, they're happy to support development of other projects and work with other studios, leveraging their talent and abilities for that.
1: Yeah, that's probably a good idea, like, for now, to, like, find their footing, you know, and they can think about ideas and stuff after. Mm.
0: Well, yeah, because the cost of a new IP or a new game and building it, like, that's a lot, right?
1: Yeah.
0: So if they can have some of their team get some work and get some cash for supporting other projects while they figure out what their next step is, that makes a lot of sense.
1: Yeah, and this change was probably happened pretty quickly for them. Like, it seems like, at least with, like, the layoffs and stuff, that everything, like, was a bit of a surprise for a lot of the devs. So maybe they're kind of at the point where they don't have anything in the pipeline, they weren't sort of prepared for this to happen. So it makes sense for them to get some work for now somewhere else while they can, until they're able to move on and make their own stuff. South of Midnight was really good.
0: Yeah.
1: So I really hope that they can make more games.
2: Who has money in the tank to hire a support studio, though, right now?
1: Like, yeah,
2: I feel like
1: that's the thing.
2: It's still a real dire situation to be in, no matter what, hey?
1: Yeah.
0: I guess so, but I mean, you'd hope that they're, you know, talented folk, they'll be able to find some work and outsource some of that so they can keep
1: somewhere
0: the lights on.
1: Yeah,
2: sure.
0: That's what you want, right? Because they need to find ways to, you know, not reduce their own staff now. I guess they've gone independent, but there's a cost to that, and a cost to keeping the lights on and working on things, you know, and finding funding and all that sort of stuff. Like, they need to do what they can to do that. And I think, you know, Double Fine are going to be in a very similar position. They probably got a little bit more money in the bank, maybe, because they've been around for a lot longer than Compulsion has. So
2: also a lot of name cachet.
0: Yeah.
2: Like, people know Double Fine.
1: Yeah.
2: People know Tim Schafer. Like, these
0: right.
2: are, you know, I couldn't tell you a key creative at Compulsion, unfortunately.
0: No, you're right. Well, like, they've only had two games, right?
2: Yeah.
0: At the end of the day, or two or three. As opposed to, yeah, Tim Schafer and his team, which have been making games for, like, decades.
1: Yeah.
0: So, yeah, it is a big difference. But we wish them well. Hopefully they can get some work so they can keep on going. There's some fun local news. This is a game that you might have played if you went to PAX Australia over the last couple of years, but Projank Footy, being made from an Adelaide studio, Powerbomb Games and Tinkertown, is launching on August 13th. So it's coming really soon.
1: Oh, cool.
0: It's kind of like NBA Jam vibes, except it's AFL football.
1: Oh, that's fun.
0: So it's like crazy over the top.
1: Yeah.
0: It's like super absurd. There's no realism to it. It has AFL, but like with insane power-ups,
1: okay,
0: right?
1: That's awesome, because there were a couple of like AFL games, I know, like on PS2.
0: Yes.
1: I played. Boring.
0: The AFL sim games have always been a bit rough.
1: Yeah.
0: Because it's a very hard game to translate into video games.
1: Yes.
0: Because the rules of AFL are
1: The rules are so loosey-goosey.
0: So loosey-goosey. You can, I mean, unlike any other sport pretty much in the world, in AFL you can kick or pass to anybody at any time and go for a goal whenever you want to from anywhere on the field. So that in and of itself, compared to like NFL or basketball or soccer, where there's offsides and fouls, all these different rules. Mm. AFL, my sports stuff's coming out now. I'm so sorry.
1: Well, I'm glad, because I got no sports stuff.
0: So to me, AFL's a very difficult game to translate
1: into
0: a professional simulated video game.
2: Mm.
0: So Projank Footy sounds like a great solution. This is a game where, you know, you can have double the amount of players on your team. A third team can come in mid-match. You can put brick walls between goalposts. You can use portals and even have your dad's car join the team and transform the entire team into footballs. So, like,
1: That's great. It's
0: stupid.
1: Very Australian.
3: Yeah. Just
0: very
3: like
0: Australian.
3: AFL.
1: That's
0: and,
1: awesome.
0: Check the trailer for those playing at home. The trailer's been created by the animator Michael Cusack, who did the YOLO series. Do you remember that? The online animated series. You're all quite young. I hope
2: this is like blank stares across
0: the room. I know, you're all looking at me.
1: I know Smiling Friends.
0: There you go, smiling friends are the one. And the voice of Knifey in the High on Life games as well.
1: Great accolade.
0: Huge accolade. Well, look, YOLO was like a really vast.

0: viral, but y'all don't know it. That's okay. Viral back in the day, animated thing that was very silly. And so this is a very Australian trailer for a very Australian stupid-looking game. Yeah. Mm. And it was very popular at PAX. People loved playing this at PAX. It always had a crowd when I saw them at the indie showcase, or the indie PAX Rising area. So this is great. New Aussie game coming in a couple of weeks. Get ready for it.
1: And we can tell more lies to Americans about what it's like to live here.
0: Yeah. They're already very confused.
1: This is our national sport. Yes. Yeah, this is what we do.
0: It all makes sense. It's all normal.
2: Wait, lying to Americans is the national sport, not FA?
1: Both.
0: Yeah. Okay. I mean, that too. But look, I guess in some more news that's worth touching on, because it is quite topical this week. Ubisoft Barcelona developers who contributed to Assassin's Creed Black Flag Resynced have spoken out about the company's plans to lay them off, just as Assassin's Creed sold 3 million copies in its first week.
1: Great. You make a successful game, you get fired.
0: That's right.
1: You make no game, you get fired. Doesn't matter.
0: Yes. Yeah. So layoffs at Ubisoft Barcelona were announced last month as part of a wider wave of job losses across the firm, 380 staff being let go in the latest downsizing spread across offices in Winnipeg, at Belgrade, and Barcelona. So Barcelona, 51 jobs have been placed at risk, and Ubisoft's cut the team size to restrict it to just working on the Rainbow Six franchise in the future. So they've supported a bunch of Ubisoft projects like the Rabbids series and Star Trek Bridge Crew. In Resynced, they worked on the diving side missions and a bunch of other stuff in Black Flag. One person, a tech and gameplay animator from the studio, Manel Cota, wrote that Ubisoft Barcelona did all the underwater levels, and that same team is being fired right now because Ubisoft thinks that's what we deserve.
1: Oh my God.
0: So that's sad. And, you know, staff have gone on strike because of this. They said they slammed Ubisoft's initial severance pay offer as below any reasonable standard after being told these jobs were being eliminated. So on Wednesday, negotiations began to save some of the roles and secure fair severance pay for those that are leaving. One quote here is that the severance pay they're offering is far below the minimum expected and below what they're offering for previously laid off employees from the studio. There are still discussions about saving some jobs, and it's likely that at least some will move to Rainbow Six, but the job positions themselves seem quite definite, and the Assassin's Creed team has been certainly cut.
1: What? This sucks.
2: Yeah. I don't even know, like, how you, like, at this point, it's just constant. Like, it's just this ever, like, it doesn't matter how successful your game is, how many copies it sells, under what kind of time frame, you're just going to get laid off, right? It's the same as the, like, Xbox news, to some extent, not to bring it back to that again, but, like, when a game ends development, launches, and the fact that, like, then your team is immediately facing, like, downsizing, that is just extremely brutal, and it's happening constantly. Like, there's a reason why Asha Sharma announced, like, another 1,600 jobs are going to be lost to Xbox in the next year, but they haven't happened yet. And it's because I think, like, what's probably going to happen in a couple of weeks is, like, Halo's going to come out, and then Halo Studios is going to get cut to the bone, which is exactly what just happened to Ubisoft Barcelona.
0: And then Clockwork Revolution comes out early next year, and then Exile gets cut.
2: Yeah, exactly.
0: Yeah.
2: It's like, just...
1: I can't imagine being somebody working in the games industry right now.
3: The morale must be shocking. Like, I kudos to them for even still pushing through it. Honestly, it's shocking.
2: Like, get it over the line and then immediately get fired. Yeah. Like, great. I'm so glad that I, like, crunched for this game.
1: Yeah, exactly. Yeah. And imagine, like, the culture, like, the crunch culture as well, that you're, like, working yourself to the bone for those last couple of months to make sure that you get your game out by release time. You're exhausted. You finally submitted it, and now you're losing your job.
2: Yeah.
1: Like, it's dire. And these people deserve better from their employers.
2: 100%.
1: You know? And the fact that they're giving them, like, less severance pay than people previously let off by the studio, that's crazy. Like, it's like, do you determine that their work is of less value to you or something? I don't know. It makes me furious.
2: Yeah. I mean, at this point, like, it's just a lot of these, like, staff members, they're, like, line items, right, to the average, you know, corporate person at the top, like, average C-suite person doesn't care. Like, it's how much money can we save? Oh, and we can save a bit more if we pay them less in their, like, layoff payout. So let's do that, I guess. And at the end of the day, like, people make video games, and, like, I don't know how you expect to, like, you know, bank the success of Assassin's Creed Black Flag Resynced into a new era for the franchise, which to me, like, it feels like this could have relaunched Assassin's Creed in a pretty major way after, like, some pretty unsuccessful entries as compared to others. Obviously, they still sold well, but, like, not as well as I think Ubisoft would like. This has nothing but good press in terms of, like, review scores. It sold a bunch of copies, and the expertise that you had and you built in the process of developing it, you're just getting rid of it. Like, I don't even understand how it's sustainable because it's not, I guess.
1: Yeah, yeah. No, it's a bummer. And look, I hate to leave you all on some bad news, but we will be right back. You're here with Checkpoint on Joy.
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0: Yes, let's get stuck into the games coming out the week starting Monday, July 20th. On July 21st, we have Scarlet Deer Inn coming to PC. Scarlet Deer Inn is an embroidered dark medieval folktale. While life in a seemingly ordinary village is all about simple chores and idle gossip, sinister secrets hide below. Play as mother of two, Elise, as she's forced to explore unusual places and face dark, terrifying situations.
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0: And on the same day, we have Disgaea Mayhem coming to PC, PS5, Switch, and Switch 2. 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
0: Also on July 23rd, we got Splatoon Raiders coming to Switch 2. 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
0: And they're the games coming out the week starting Monday, July 20th.
1: Lots of cool stuff coming out this week.
0: Pretty cool week, Bree. What stands out to you?
1: Look, I have to talk about Splatoon. I love Splatoon.
0: Yes, yes you do. And you played a preview of this one over at Nintendo.
1: I did. I was lucky enough to get to attend a preview for Splatoon Raiders.
0: How is it?
1: It was really good. Yeah. I had a really good time. It's obviously kind of using the same sort of gameplay that you would expect from the single-player campaign from the original Splatoon games, but obviously that's kind of all it is. It also has these really cool different kinds of levels that you can do. So there are ones that are a bit broader and you sort of have a semi-open area that you can explore. And then there are smaller ones that are like challenges, and so some of them will be wave based, so it's just that you need to kill as many salmonids as you can, and then other ones will be that you're given a specific weapon or sub weapon and that you need to complete the level using only that weapon. So there's a bit of variety between the kinds of levels that you can do in the game, which I think is really cool. And anybody who's a fan of Salmon Run, which is the side game available in the mainline games from Splatoon 2 and 3. Mm-hmm. There's a lot of returning enemies from that. So you're fighting the Salmonids, which were the main enemies from Salmon Run. And it's really fast, really frenetic. The gameplay feels really good. Obviously, it always does. It's Splatoon. One area that I'm a little unsure about so far is just the options regarding your outfits. I know that sounds like a nitpick, but Splatoon is...
3: No, the fashion is important.
1: Yeah, yeah, it's so tied in with its fashion and its style. So, yes. Obviously, I only got to play a preview, but in that, even having a look at the options for outfits that were on display in that, I was a little disappointed. I'm hoping that it'll prove me wrong and that there'll be more options, but we'll just have to wait and see on that, unfortunately, because I just love dressing up and I want to be able to do that. Another really cool element that I'll talk about briefly is that it's also got multiplayer. So you're able to play through the levels with friends. The multiplayer is not like a separate thing. It's just co-op. You can make a lobby, your friends can join, and you can play through the levels together, which is really cool because it hasn't really had a PvE multiplayer before, apart from Salmon Run. And Salmon Run could be brutal, and it was still kind of annoying to match in a lobby. So I'm really excited for the full release of this one.
0: Pretty wild. Splatoon. This is like the fourth Splatoon game since the first Splatoon came out in 2015. Like, yeah. Splatoon 1, 2, 3, and then this is Splatoon Raid. It's more of a spin-off, this one, I suppose. Yeah. But still, like, they've really made an effort with this new IP. The first one coming out on the Wii U of all places.
2: Yeah.
0: You know, good for them. Splatoon, it has its fans. Obviously, Bree, you're one of them. It's a very fun, colourful game. We've seen other multiplayer games riff on Splatoon, the idea of covering the map in paint and stuff like that. And Splatoon's still king in this realm. So I'm excited for Splatoon Raiders as well.
1: Yeah.
2: I've never been a kid nor a squid, but this looks interesting.
1: You should do it. Now's the time.
2: Yeah.
0: James, what on the list has got you excited?
3: Well, for me, I'm actually a really big Avatar fan. So when I saw Avatar Legends, I did get pretty excited. Now, I'm not huge on 2D fighters, but the style in this game and the way that they've kind of kept the animation and art style similar to the show really stands out. I think it looks great. The character roster looks really good. I know that they're still... I think they're doing a poll at the moment for adding another character for the next pass for next year. But everyone they've got at the moment looks really fun. They all look unique. You can get supports to see all your other favorite characters as they show up. I think this is definitely one for the fans, and you can tell they care about it, and it's just nice to see Avatar kind of getting a lot of love lately.
1: Yeah, it looks really good, and I think Avatar, at least in my experience, hasn't had very much luck when it comes to
3: games. Yeah,
1: In the past, it's good to see them getting what looks like it could be a really, really strong entry. So I'm happy for Avatar fans across the world. And then, did you have anything that you were interested in today, Austin?
2: Honestly, like, I was going to talk about Avatar because, like, it does look pretty cool.
3: It just looks good, doesn't it? Yeah.
2: But Garay also looks pretty cool.
1: Yeah, this one looks really cool.
2: It's kind of a boss rush. Yeah, boss rush roguelike sort of situation. It looks brutal. Like, it looks like the kind of game where I'd, like, snap a controller or get very close to.
0: Yeah, I played this one at South by Southwest a couple of years ago. It is hard, but gorgeous. Like, the animations are stunning in this game.
2: Yeah, and, like, a really, like, limited color palette, but it looks like it's, like, a really beautiful use of that color. Real standout, like, clear and very readable combat on this, like, 2D plane.
1: I really love the fact that it's all monochromatic, except for, like, bright pops of color. It makes it very readable, which I think is a very intelligent use of color.
2: 100%. I'm also not really that big on side-scrollers in general, like, as a matter of... just, like, usually. But this looks really... I don't know, just the animation, the impact frames, like we've said, the colors, all that. I don't know, like, yeah, it could be one to watch. I guess it'll depend on, like, that classic, like, roguelike structure. If they can make the live, die, repeat element enjoyable, and if there's at least enough of a story to kind of, like, push me through, I reckon that could be pretty cool. And there's a demo, so, you know, might just try it anyway.
1: Yeah, it looks good. Similar in that vein, if we're talking about games that have a really striking color palette, Helix Descent and Ascent is also fully monochromatic.
3: Yeah.
1: And it looks weird, and I mean that affectionately.
2: Yeah.
1: It looks like it's a sort of... puzzle game that you play through in an entirely black and white world. The animations on the main character are like so interesting. They're kind of like it's all very tweened. Yeah. And I feel like it's the sort of like animation style I haven't really seen in a game before. It looks really interesting.
0: I do love an artistic puzzle adventure, you know what I mean? And I think that the style does a lot of heavy lifting here in making it stand out from the crowd. And I'm very curious on what kinds of puzzles you'll have with this one. You get a bunch of different abilities when you're adventuring, and you combine them to interact with your surroundings in unique, different kind of ways. I'm super curious in this one. It looks like a lot of fun.
1: Yeah, it looks like it could be a real winner. And then talking about interesting art styles, I do also want to talk about Scarlet Deer Inn, because this is a game that I've actually been following for a little bit on social media. This is a side-scrolling, I would call it like an adventure game, similar to Pentiment, it looks like. But all of the character animations are actually embroidered.
2: Which is crazy when you think about the amount of work.
1: So they have like footage of somebody like at their embroidery machine doing each like animation frame in embroidery, which is crazy. I think that's an insane use of free will.
2: Yeah, honestly, like, respect the hustle. It kind of reminds me of, I think I might be misremembering the name, but, like, The Master's Apprentice, which was a local Australian game where it was entirely painted.
0: Yeah.
2: And that was really cool, but also, like, I know that the developer of that talked extensively about, like, it was an insane amount of work. Like, you commit to the bit, and then you have to continue with that art style. You can't, like, you know, cheat it later, because, like, it'll be so easy to tell. I don't know. This looks cool as. It also looks a little spooky.
1: Yeah, it's got some, like, supernatural, like, spooky elements as well, which looks pretty cool.
0: The Master's Pupil is the game you're
2: thinking of. The Master's Pupil, thank you.
0: But, yeah, you're right. I think I love a unique art style. We're seeing this sort of different ways. We're seeing more stop motion and claymation in games now, and this is a really unique take on putting artwork into a game. So hopefully it pays off for them.
1: Yeah, I really hope so, because it must have been an insane, insane amount of work. And
0: the last one's super weird, though, Brie. I mean, Disgaea is a turn-based strategy game that's been around for decades, and this is like a fast-paced action game.
1: Yeah,
0: like, the combat looks different. Almost like Musou Dynasty Warriors fast-paced style, with causing, like, yeah, hundreds of millions of points of damage and stuff like that. This is not what Disgaea is known for at all, and that makes me think this could be a wild swing success or just absolute ass. Like, it can go either way.
1: Yeah.
0: I'm really, whenever a game goes out of pocket like this, it's always a bit of a concern for me, but it doesn't mean it doesn't always work, but, you know, stay with what you're good at, Disgaea.
1: Yeah, yeah. I mean, I'm just still laughing at the princess and her desire for her pudding, to be honest.
0: Like, which, again, is
1: that most, your motivation game?
0: That's the most relatable protagonist thing I've ever heard. That makes sense to me.
1: I mean, like, same guy. All right, so those are the games coming out this week. Stick with us here on Checkpoint on Joy. We're going to be talking about magic in video games right after this break. See you then.
8: 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What actually is quantum theory? 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

0: Yes, welcome back to Checkpoint on Joy. I'm Bree, and I'm here with Luke, Austin, and James, and we're going to talk about magic in video games.
1: Yay! Yippee.
0: Get excited, man. Sorry. What was that?
1: I am excited. I love magic in video games.
0: Okay, I'm glad. You're forgiven. Okay. So magic is obviously like a really big element in all fiction, but it makes sense that because video games are such an interactive medium that they would take so much advantage of magic as a concept. Everybody's wanted to be able to cast some sort of spell.
2: All the time.
0: Exactly. James dreams of it at night. And so video games give you the opportunity to be able to do that. What is it about magic in video games that we find so alluring? Is there a particular thing that draws us to being, to choosing to play as a spellcaster in a video game?
2: Yes, like for me, it's one of the classes that you probably couldn't do in real life. Not to say that I can really be like, I probably can't shoot an arrow.
0: You could if you learned.
2: I can't stealth very well in real life either, but like I sure can't cast a spell. So if I get that option, I'm always going to pick it.
0: Yeah. I think that for me, it's the like options that you get when you play as a spellcaster, because I think if you play as like a rogue or like a warrior class, your options are mostly melee or range, depending. But then if you play as a spellcaster, you have such a wide array of options to pick from and so many different ways to alter your playstyle.
2: It's usually the biggest damage dealer, also the squishiest, but you get to wear nice cool cloth armor, which is my favorite type. So
1: it looks way more comfy, right?
0: Yeah, so it does.
1: Like the big paladin armor, like I don't know. Miss me with that. I want a robe.
0: Yeah. Let's go. I mean, it's especially good in I don't know if you remember, but in Dragon Age Origins, if you're wearing armor, you make this annoying noise when you're walking. Like, it constantly is making, like, a metallic sound with each step. But like if you're wearing robes, it doesn't do that.
1: Oh, right. Like, you haven't, like, lubed up your armor properly or something?
0: Yeah. It's very obvious. Like, I'm sure that, like, most video games have, like, an armor clinking sound, but for some reason in Dragon Age Origins, it's just, like, visceral.
2: I also like lightweight armor in general. This is also why I gravitate towards the mage class, because I tend to be more of a dodgy person when I play. I don't really block or like taking hits.
0: Yeah.
2: And usually light armor means you can dodge better, so.
3: I've often referred to you as dodgy, so that makes sense.
1: That's me, yeah.
3: To me, probably more what James said earlier, where it's, like, it is the one thing that's, like, okay, you can't do this in real life. It's not something that you can, like, magic isn't real. I'm sorry to.
2: Yeah.
0: No.
3: What? I don't want to like Santa Claus anybody, but like magic isn't real.
1: But he's real.
3: Totally.
1: Yeah.
3: I sit on daddy's knees all the time and get gifts. But no, magic is something that you can't literally do. And so in a game, the idea of magic is really alluring, right?
2: It's an appealing option.
3: Because you have so many possibilities and magic is so broad. Like it's a very, I want to say like elastic kind of mechanic in a game because what magic is in different worlds can do different things and there are different rules that apply to magic and how you use it and how it's even referred to in those universes. In fact, some games, magic is a part of the narrative where like magic users might be treated differently than regular people because they have these weird abilities that aren't normal. And so it taps into a lot of interesting creative things in video games that we literally just don't have in the real world.
1: Yeah.
3: And that creates a lot of narrative possibility and a lot of really cool gameplay possibilities.
2: And it's also more versatile when you think about it as a role because it's not just, I mean, off the top of my head, I would always think of it as like the big glass cannon class where you're casting your big spells, do big damage. It can also be healing.
0: Mm-hmm. Yeah.
2: You can also be melee battle mages where you can enchant your weapons. And that's also, it's very versatile and I love it. But yeah, I also just kind of, for me specifically, it's the aesthetic. I really like the big wizard hat and the big cool
0: robes. I love a big wizard hat. I always get so disappointed when I'm playing a game where the wizard class just gets a hood.
2: Yeah, if it's just a hood, I'm like, no, not the good one. They need to have the huge brim wizard hat and you have a massive staff.
0: Yeah.
1: No hat, no play sort of
2: situation.
0: Yeah. Well,
2: your power determines how big your hat is.
1: Hello, hey. I feel like we're talking a lot about combat though, but like I like games where the magic is a lot more like immersive sim-y, like it can have interesting interactions with the world, like set up cool combinations, maybe give you more options in terms of like other gameplay. Like, I mean, obviously like Baldur's Gate 3, I feel like springs to mind like instantly. Stuff like being able to summon an ice block and then like climb on top of that ice block and then use that to like jump up to a higher ledge. It's very dumb and it's kind of a silly example, but it is cool the way that the magic can kind of like influence gameplay styles outside of combat
0: or
2: like
1: affect traversal, all of that kind of stuff. I feel like in combat, if I'm playing a game and it's mostly a combat game and there's magic and then there's also like archery or like melee options or whatever, and there's nothing beyond that, I kind of do feel like that's a bit of a waste of like a magic system sometimes, like as compared to games where like it kind of reaches into all of the different nooks and crannies of the systems. You know?
0: Yeah. I think it's like even really basic stuff in Baldur's Gate, like knock, which like allows you to have the ability to unlock a door or a chest or something like that without having to use lock picks. If you have a mage who knows it, like I think that even that like grants some really cool utility to a mage. And I think that that's really fun. Those extra elements and anything that allows you to do like, I'm going to, like, you make a big, like, sheet of ice across the ground.
1: Oh, I was literally going to bring up, like, people slipping on ice.
0: Yes,
1: one of my all-time favorite video game animations is, and I think that they just designed it for Divinity Original Sin 1, and then it's in Original Sin 2 and Baldur's Gate 3, is the slipping on ice animation in those games. It's such a, like, chaotic, like, pratfall, like, old-school animation style. Like, people going, like, full ass over tea kettle. Like, it's crazy how funny it is every single time it happens.
0: Yeah, I beat, like, one of the, like, more difficult bosses in Baldur's Gate 3 because I put down a big sheet of ice and he just kept slipping.
1: It's great.
0: And it was so funny because, like, I'd heard that the fight was difficult, but, like, every time his dex was just bad. And so he would stand up and then he would fall back over again. And it was so easy and it was so funny and I loved it. There's obviously also, this isn't a strategy that I've ever used, but I've heard a lot of people do it. There's that fight that you have in, oh my goodness, it's in Act 2 in the like underground area where there's a guy that everyone's like, oh, turn him into a sheep and then push him off the edge.
1: Oh, right.
0: Yeah. Like that's like the main strategy. Fantastic. And like, polymorph is so fun. Yeah. Like, it's so silly that you can do that to people.
2: Some would say you need high intelligence to play a mage because you think of fun, creative ideas to use it. So,
0: Another one that I found really, I mean, this is just like me using my brain, but the magic facilitated it. When I had to fight a big scary vampire and I had Sunbeam. I was like, is this going to do what I think it does? And it did. And I was so stoked.
3: I mean, that's a testament to that system in that game where they've really thought about every possible thing. And so, there's a reaction to everything that you try and everything that you do. You know, unfortunately, not many games are Baldur's Gate. So, lots of games, the magic system is limited as per like what it can do. And you might have, okay, they shoot fire out of their hands and that does damage or whatever.
1: Yeah.
3: Right?
1: Yeah.
3: Like, you know, some games, it's just as simple as that. It's still fun, but the fact that they were able to think about, okay, we have hundreds of different abilities and magic systems in this game, and we have to think about how each environment and each enemy and each player is going to react to those situations and build that in. Yeah. And, you know, I think that there's a place for that where it's really successful and fun and creative, but also sometimes I do just want to shoot fire out of my hands and burn someone to death.
0: Yeah, I think a very, like, clear example of that to me is the jump from Dragon Age Origins to Dragon Age 2. Mm-hmm. Even though playing as a mage feels like crap, in Dragon Age Origins, you have this like staff and you like slowly move it towards people and a tiny little ball comes out of it very slowly. Mm-hmm. It is animated really badly. The game feel is zero. It's awful, but you have so much utility. So you can shapeshift if you want to. You can be a battle mage if you want to. You can heal. There are so many options. I know that I was talking to a friend who said that his main strategy was that he would put a shield on one character so that they wouldn't get hurt. And then in the combat directory, he would make it so that that guy would aggro all of the enemies, and then he would just drop fireballs on top of them.
1: Fantastic.
0: So, like, there was a lot of stuff you could do, but then you get to Dragon Age 2, and it's just like, earthquake.
2: Yep.
1: Like
0: fireball.
1: It's a more functional system for like combat, but maybe less
0: the
1: diversity.
0: Game feel was a lot better.
1: Interesting.
0: But the actual like utility of the combat was a bit of a snore fest.
2: Yep.
0: Which is interesting because when I first tried a mage in Dragon Age Origins, I was like, this sucks. But once you get past how bad it feels.
3: And the feeling is really important, right? It has to feel good. And that's something that I think, you know, over so many action games, because honestly, when I play most RPGs, I have my friends love being magic folk and I end up being like a sword and board kind of guy.
0: Yeah.
3: Or like a tank with a big mace or whatever, right? So I'm used to like, you know, hitting things and I'm making a sound and it feeling good. The melee feels good. Mm. Sometimes magic in games, they don't quite nail that feeling where it's actually connecting. It's almost like you're shooting a beam of light at them and then their health's going down, but you don't really feel the oomph of it or like the connection of it. And the games that make Magic feel really good are the ones where it almost feels like a melee shooter-esque kind of game, but it's with Magic stuff. You know, it has a real impact when you're hitting it. That's when Magic feels really successful and really fun.
0: Yeah.
4: Mm.
2: For me, it feels good when they incorporate it into movement and traversal, when you use the Magic to do it. And examples I'm thinking of, well, the big one on the top of my head is I'm currently playing through Dragon's Dogma 2, and you can be a sorcerer and a mage in that one. Every class, because it's a big open world game, there's a lot of where you like climb walls and traversal around the place to get around quicker. A lot of the classes, each one kind of gives you like a movement ability. So like, for example, if you were playing as a thief, you would be able to run really quick and do like dash attacks, and hunters can like jump off people, like flip back and then shoot them for the ranged. But mages, you just get the ability to float because you get levitation. So it makes it really cool to just be able to fly up to get to really hard to reach places that you would otherwise have to think, how am I going to climb up there? Oh, you can just float because you've got, you know, you're a wizard. You can just do that. I also like it when you've got games like, there are some MMOs I've played that let you do like a blink where you can like zip forward and like a little teleport, and or in specifically in like World of Warcraft, for example, the mages is the only class that can actually create portals for fast travel for other players.
0: Nice.
2: So it kind of incentivizes you to be that guy that can get around quicker and like kind of slip through, and just it's fun. I like that when they get their own unique thing that only they can do.
1: I think it's interesting that we're talking a lot about like class-based games or like, you know, party-based RPGs, that kind of thing, where like you to use magic, you have to like, it's at a loss of a different mechanic, right?
0: Yeah.
1: Like we're not talking about like, you know, games like, in my opinion, like Dishonored, right? Or Bioshock, or even like Prey. I know that those are technically like alien special abilities or whatever, but they're very like magic adjacent.
3: Yeah. It counts.
1: Yeah.
0: It counts. It counts.
1: All of these games where like, you don't necessarily have to like, you don't lose anything necessarily by going down the pathway where you get access to those like magical abilities. And to me, that's where magic and similar systems like feel the best, where it's involved with every part of the game, and you know, or the designers know that players are going to have these abilities. Like the, is it called Blink in Dishonored or is it called something else? It's like,
0: I think it's Blink.
1: Yeah.
2: Phase Blink.
1: Or the, yeah. Something like the Shadow Step. Yeah. Exactly. Like, the only way you can design the Dishonored levels is if you know that like every player is going to have Blink, right? Like the design doesn't work otherwise. So to me, like, yeah, we're talking about, you know, Dragon's Dogma 2, Baldur's Gate 3, Dragon Age Origins, all that sort of stuff. But there needs to be like other ways to play. And sometimes I feel like that can also like disincentivize the magic or make the magic not feel as like involved.
2: Mm.
1: Whereas what games where like you know that every player is gonna get those magical abilities eventually, there can be some really cool stuff. Kind of an underrated one, in my opinion, in this same sort of vibe, is Eternal Strands. It came out like early last year. It was from some ex-BioWare devs. Pretty like small like action, you know, RPG game. And the way that the magic was like involved in that game, it's a very deep like systems based magic system, but there's only like 11 spells or something like this, or 10.
0: Oh, wow.
1: It's really limited, but like they all interact in interesting ways, and the environment's super reactive to it. So you can like use fire on the ground and then like use a gravity ability to like pick up all of the debris that you've lit on fire and then throw that at enemies.
0: Oh, that's fun.
1: And like that's just an expected part of the combat loop. And I think that's really cool.
0: Nice. Cool. Sounds really interesting. And we've got even more cool magic stuff coming right up. So stick with us here on Chuck One on Joy.
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0: Yes, welcome back to Checkpoint. We're talking about magic in video games, and now we're going to talk about the ways that magic can be used. We did delve into that a little bit, but I think this is going to be a bit more in depth. It's going to be about not just the utility of magic in the game, but also the ways that the player interacts with the magic system. James, I know you want to talk about Yap Yap.
2: Oh, I really do. It's one of my favorite games to play recently with friends. It's like a really fun multiplayer game. For those who are unaware, basically you go through a tower. It's kind of like a roguelike where you get a certain amount of time to collect. It's like you break. You just have to destroy stuff. You get points based on how many things you can destroy within the time limit. And then you're basically playing as a wizard that has a wand. And the only way you can really do anything is you actually have to say the spells to cast them. So I think your base spell is called Arrow. And it's got proximity chat. And when you play with four friends, you can just hear people going, Arrow. And then you hear something explode in the distance. And you can also pick up different wands that give you different abilities. So basically, there's stuff that also try to kill you. So you need to be careful and tell people, like, hey, there's an enemy coming. Or if you cast a spell on them, everyone gets to see what you're doing. And then you can kind of work together to combine your spells and defeat the guys, because they're usually not there to, like, you don't have to kill them, you can't just hide, because the main objective is just to break everything. But what's really funny, one of my favorite things about it, is if someone does die, you can take them to a resurrection room and then you can start chanting.
0: Oh my god.
2: Everyone, you have to chant to say the curse to bring them back to life, and the game distorts your voice. So other people could hear you say, like, a demonic chant as you try to resurrect your friend, and you have to pronounce it properly as it comes up on the screen, or else it doesn't work. So I think that's been one of my more favorite ways they've done magic, where you actually need to say it. And you can also combine spells by saying two things. Like, there's a spell called Piss Yuck, which lets you just shoot a stream of piss at people.
0: Oh my god.
2: But then you can say a stronger, which is Dub Piss Yuck, and it shoots two streams.
0: What a stupid, affectionate.
2: Yeah, it's a very silly game, but it's absolutely charming. I love it.
0: It sounds really silly. And I think that the idea that, like, obviously, like, an element of spell casting in fiction is that you have to say it.
2: Yes.
0: And so, like, weirdly, even though it's silly, the game making you say it aloud makes you feel more like you're actually...
2: Yeah, it never occurred to me that being silenced means you literally can't say the spell. That's why it's not working.
0: Yeah.
2: So I think that's really funny in that game.
0: Really, really interesting. Another one that I know about but have not played is Two Worlds 2, a game that's bad.
1: Game that is bad, you're right.
0: Yes, but it has a really interesting spell system. So in the game, you collect spell cards, and they can be combined in a menu to create new effects. So, like, I've got an example here. If you combine an air effect card, an enchant carrier card, and a time modifier card, it will then create a invisibility spell. So, like, it depends on which cards you combine, and there are so many different combinations for spells that you can make depending on what cards you find and what ways you combine them. And it actually kind of reminds me of another magic thing I really like in Skyrim, how you can do alchemy and how so much of it is just guesswork.
1: Is alchemy magic, though?
0: I think it's magic.
1: I kind of disagree, actually. I think alchemy is closer to science, right? Like, I feel like that's kind of always the way that I look at those two systems.
0: I guess that makes sense.
1: Alchemy is more, you know, it's like baking,
0: is
1: right?
0: The enchanting table magic?
1: Yes, an enchanting table is magic.
2: They use magical ingredients a lot in concocting and alchemy.
0: I mean, I do like in Skyrim, you can just eat a bee.
2: Yeah.
0: Like, you can just eat a bee. But
1: that's kind of magical when you think about it.
0: But I think that idea that you're sort of combining elements together to sort of see what happens,
2: they go hand in
0: hand, I think, is really fun.
2: Yeah.
0: And even though Two Worlds is a bad video game, I think that system...
3: Whoa.
1: we've already said that. You had nothing to say there.
0: Did you play Two Worlds 2, Luke? Did you have a good time?
3: I didn't play Two Worlds 2. I thought Two Worlds was such a great idea, and I can see they wanted to do all these things. And they clearly took on too much.
0: It does feel like they really tried. Because, like, stuff like this spell system is really interesting.
2: Yeah.
0: And I'd like to see a more competently made video game use it.
1: A game Child Me returned to Game Traders after one day of playing
0: it. Oh my goodness. Yeah,
1: I was cut.
3: Oh, poor Child Austin.
1: Yeah, Child Austin was very...
3: Oh, you turned it okay, though.
1: Yeah.
0: You recovered.
3: Yeah. I want to talk about a game that came out a few years ago that I reviewed that people have probably forgotten about, called Immortals of Avium.
0: Ooh, no, I don't remember that one.
3: This was the one that was like, it's a magic game, but it's a shooter. So it was pitched as like Call of Duty, but magic.
2: Oh, okay.
3: And so it's this very cinematic adventure. I forget the main actor's name, but he's been like TV and stuff. Mm-hmm. But they basically had different magic types and they basically referenced different weapon types within that magic. So, for example, you had the blue magic, which was like force magic, and that was like precision stuff like a sniper. Then you had red magic that was more like chaos, and that was like close quarters combat, like a shotgun.
0: Yeah.
3: And then you had green magic, which was like a life magic focusing on nature and rapid fire, which is more like a submachine gun or like a rifle. But it was really cool because, you know, as I was talking about earlier in the show about making magic feel punchy and feel good, this really did that. It had the power fantasy of shooting magic out of your hands and it feeling super impactful, causing explosions, impacting the environment, killing enemies in really satisfying ways.
0: Yeah.
3: It was just, the game's quite underrated. I think it didn't perform super well for Electronic Arts when it came out, but it had some really cool systems and the gameplay just felt really fun despite some of the flaws the game had.
2: So is it like first person instead of guns, you've just got two wizard hands?
3: That's right.
2: Yeah, that's awesome.
3: Exactly that right. Yeah. First person, Call of Duty style, but magic. Instead of guns.
2: Yeah, I'm on board with that.
1: Speaking of like first-person magic games, I will say in VR, magic can be pretty sweet. Like that's one of those things that VR, I think, actually does really well. And I remember there's a hand-tracking game called Elixir that came out. It was like on the Quest 1. It was like a little tech demo. You basically just got like a cauldron in front of you.
0: Oh, I did. Yeah, I played that.
1: Pour in different ingredients into the cauldron and then you like dunk your hand in it and then you can cast spells. Yeah, you can like wave it around. And it's awesome. It's like Job Simulator or something, if people are familiar with that, where it's basically in one space. There's just like a couple things around that you can like play with.
0: It's just like you're in the sand pit.
1: Yeah.
0: You know, but with magic.
1: It's great. Like, genuinely, like, what a cool, like, proof of concept, like, tech demo-y type game. And honestly, like, for hand tracking, like, there's a bunch of hand tracking stuff that I feel like doesn't work super well. But the ability to, like, dunk my hand in, like, a green cauldron and then pull it out. And when I, like, made a fist, a bubble is, like, you know, coming out of one side of the hand. And then it, like, floats off when I, like, open my hand again. Ooh, wow. Like, that's a really cool, like, it's as close as you can get to, like, actually feeling like you're the one casting the spell.
3: I much prefer spell casting and magic in VR over, like, gun games, right?
1: Yeah.
3: There's some VR gun games where you're holding the two controllers kind of as if you're holding a gun and it feels kind of awkward.
1: But there's a tension. There's no weight.
3: It doesn't feel right. But I feel like magic, because it is coming out of your hands usually, like it is this kind of thing where when you're putting your palm out in VR and then an actual magic spell comes out, that just feels really cool. That's always going to feel really cool. So,
0: Yeah. I really liked the magic combat in Kingdoms of Amalur.
3: What a great game. I really loved.
0: Because I think Kingdoms of Amalur so cleverly allows such freedom within its class options.
1: Yeah.
0: And you can sort of do everything. So you have like a button for melee, a button for ranged, and then another button for your spells. Mm. And so it all like sort of seamlessly combines together in this really engaging combat system that's so clever and so well done.
1: It's
0: punchy.
1: Yeah. I was going to say it's very punchy, but also like I know maybe controversial. What a 7 out of 10 game. Like,
0: I love a great 7 out of 10 game. An amazing 7 out of 10.
3: There's a spectrum of 7. That's the high 7.
1: 100%. But in terms of like the magic and the combat, I just remember the staff weapon, because that was the other thing, is like you could have different weapons on different buttons. And if you wanted to go full magic, you could have the staff weapon and the like chakrams, which are basically like
0: I used killer frisbees. Fey blades, which was similar to to chakrams. Yeah.
1: Yeah. God, if people don't know what we're talking about, this came out in 2012.
0: Kingdoms of Amalur. It came out like right after Skyrim. Yeah. I feel so bad.
3: They did a remake called Re-Reckoning. They did Re-Reckoning. And that's actually a really decent like remastering of the game that you can check out. It's really fun.
0: Yeah. No, I loved it. I thought it was a really, really cool game. Really cool magic. It also has this world building thing about the idea of like the tapestry of fate, and the main character was meant to be dead but is sort of resurrected, which means that they are free from fate conceptually. And you sort of have a meter, which basically is just like your super move, but contextualized, it's you breaking out of fate and killing people before their time.
1: Yeah.
0: And that's fun, and I think that's magic, and I think that's really cool. I do wish that the game went into it a bit more. That's like one of my main complaints is the story sometimes wasn't super great. And I found that fate stuff really interesting, but I just don't think that it went into it as much as I would have liked.
1: Truly the kind of like fantasy world where they're like, and there was the ancient regolith and, you know, like all of this like super intense, like verbose language. I mean, R.A. Salvatore like contributed to the writing. So that kind of like makes sense.
0: It looks like they wanted it to be an MMO.
1: Well, they did. It was meant to be like an MMO world, right? And then it never eventuated. And I feel like that's a really fine line to draw with magic when you involve magic in your world building, is like making sure that it's connected, because if there's just magic in a system and it's not like thought through, I find that so aggravating when there's like, oh yeah, like there are wizards, but like it's kind of whatever and we don't really think about it that much. And it's affected nothing about the like social or like economic systems of the world around us. It's like, okay, come on, what are you doing? But I love it when it's like, oh yeah, no, magic has like fundamentally changed the way that this world works. We all operate knowing that like that guy can like throw a fireball across the room at any time. So we should probably be like pretty aware of that. Like, yeah. I love that stuff.
0: Because I think Skyrim really doesn't, like, anyone can be a mage as far as I can tell in Skyrim. And you can just like walk up to the Jarl and menace him. Magic in Skyrim feels bad. It feels really bad. Shouting feels good.
1: Yeah.
0: Magic feels bad. Like, you just sort of like stick your hands out and magic just sort of happens out of your hands, but not in any way that feels good or engaging.
3: Yeah. It's amazing that nothing feels great in Skyrim, and yet.
0: Except stealth archery. Yeah. That's why everyone plays as a stealth archer. Like, it's the only thing that feels good.
3: Magic in melee combat, it just feels terrible.
1: Yeah.
0: Nothing has weight.
3: Yeah, it's all very floaty.
0: Yeah.
1: Yeah, I don't think game feel has ever been Bethesda's strong suit, though.
0: No, personally. No, definitely not. I want to go through a dungeon and read a journal that says, oh my goodness, I found this dungeon. Oh no, I'm dead. And it's next to a corpse, as world building.
1: Yeah,
0: you know,
1: yeah.
0: Like, that's
1: all
0: what
1: that
0: I'm
1: environmental
0: want.
1: Storytelling.
0: Yeah, that's what I'm looking for when I'm playing Skyrim. And look, we are going to talk about even more magic in video games, and we will be right back with you on Checkpoint on Joy.
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0: And you're back with Checkpoint, where we're talking about magic in video games. We did touch on this a little bit, but we're going to go deeper into the lore of magic, the lore TM, I've written specifically. A lot of games that feature magic are often fantasy worlds, and those are the kinds of worlds where we expect some sort of deep lore involving where magic came from, why some people can do it and some people can't. And this is something that I find enhances my enjoyment of magic in games. And so I just wanted to have a talk with all of you and see, like, do you think that this helps? Do you think that you enjoy a game more if there is an in-depth magic system and magic lore involved?
3: I like to feel like that magic has an impact on the world that I'm in. You know, I think it definitely goes a long way in helping a world feel lived in if, you know, magic is part of the universe in a way where you're not the chosen one and the only one that can do magic.
10: Yeah, no, I hate
3: and
10: that.
3: You're special and you can do whatever you want. No, I like a world where magic is... it's part of storytelling. It's maybe it's political. You know, maybe there's a ban on magic in certain towns, or you can't use it in certain places because that's kind of against the law of the land, or or maybe you can only use it in combat scenarios but not in other ways. And if people see you using it, it's inappropriate, or maybe you're considered almost like a demon if you have magic abilities. You know, like you're a vampire or something, so you're in danger if you use magic. So I think there's ways where magic can be incorporated into a narrative and into a world building that makes it feel more grounded and more realistic in a way.
10: Yeah.
1: And when it's not there, I feel like it's super noticeable and so jarring. I played Crimson Desert earlier this year for review.
10: Oh, yeah.
1: And talk about a game that just does not care at all explaining any lore thing to you at all. The narrative of that game is a absolute mess. Like, I know that people have enjoyed it on, like, very, you know, and sold very well and, like, congratulations, etc. But, like, damn, it's real jarring when, like, you, the main character, have, like, no magical abilities at the start, but within the first, like, 3 hours, a witch shows up and is like, by the way, here are, like, raven wings. They're made of, like, what looks like the Venom symbiote. And the main character's like, yeah, right on.
10: Thanks.
1: And, like, no questions asked.
10: Crazy.
1: No, like, are you a witch? Like, none of that. Like, and the people walking up and down the street, like, see you gliding with it, and they're like, yeah, cool. Like,
3: to be fair, though, some people just want to do cool shit in games. You know, like, some people don't care about the lore and everything. I know we're a different kind of gamer, but but I know some people just want to do all the cool, silly things they possibly
10: like,
3: can.
10: I think, like, even in, like, a game where you just want to be, like, Skyrim, for example, right, doesn't really have much lore stuff happening, but if you go into a town with a fireball out, a guard will say, watch that fire.
1: Yeah.
10: So at the very least, they're acknowledging
1: like
10: that you're doing it.
1: Yeah.
10: Yeah.
1: Also, like, I'm not a big, like, Elder Scrolls lore nerd, but they do exist. And if
10: you
1: talk to them,
10: read the readables.
1: Yeah. It's crazy. Like, they've got some intense, deep lore, especially around, like, the Daedric Princes and all sort of stuff. Like, they have actually thought that stuff through. I think that Skyrim and the other Elder Scrolls games just do a bad job of, like, surfacing it to you as an average player.
10: Yeah, I think unless you're the sort of person who is reading all of the books.
1: Yeah,
10: like
1: the Lusty Argonian Maid.
10: I've read that one.
1: Yeah. Cover to cover, multiple
10: times.
1: Yes,
10: exactly. So I've played a lot of Skyrim, but I'm not a person, despite loving reading, I don't like to read readables. And that's because I want to do the video game. Mm-hmm. And I'm like, this isn't the video game. This is a different thing.
3: I hate readables.
10: If a game is word, like a Disco Elysium or Pillars of Eternity, if a game is wordy, I'm okay with that because that's the game. But if you want me to read supplementary material, I'm like, snore.
1: But what about stuff like Control, right?
10: Stuff in Control is really interesting, though.
1: Yeah.
10: And it's relevant to what you're doing.
1: Well, that's also a game that's, like, kind of got magic.
10: Yeah,
1: like,
10: a little bit.
1: You know, like, psychic ability type things.
3: Telekinesis.
10: I think that counts.
1: Light, etc.
3: For sure.
1: I guess there's a line between magic and superpower. Like, there's somewhere, but, you know, I feel like Jessie Faden's kind of a witch, you know?
10: Yeah.
1: It's kind of a vibe.
10: I think she deserves to be a witch. I think that's cool.
1: Yeah.
10: I mean, in the same vein, I would

0: much. Yeah, so it kind of like creates a like clearer idea of how plasmids function in the world of BioShock, which I think is cool.
1: What do you think about plasmids versus Vigors from BioShock Infinite?
0: Well, I don't like BioShock Infinite.
1: yeah, that's fair. But like to me, they feel even more magical because they're just like drinks.
0: Yeah, you just
1: like,
0: because in
2: it's a potion.
0: BioShock, like when you're in Rapture, like the fact that you have to inject it and it looks like it hurts.
1: Yeah, like, it does look like it hurts.
0: And obviously, like BioShock Infinite, it's been a long time since I played it. They don't have like splices.
1: No.
0: Do they?
1: I'm fairly sure like very few people besides Booker use
0: Vigors. Yeah, you don't really see people using, whereas in the original BioShock and BioShock 2, even though most of the time, I don't think the splices can really often use plasmids on you, there is the implication that they were using them
1: at
0: 100%. Some point.
1: Yeah.
0: And so it makes it feel like more part of the world, whereas in Infinite, it's just kind of like a cool drink that you can buy from a guy and no one, but it's like, why isn't everyone using these?
1: A cool drink you can buy from a guy. Like, that's a really good way
0: to me going
1: it.
0: To 7-Eleven.
1: Yeah. It's like, Red Bull gives you wings, but like literally.
0: I don't know. It's like, why wouldn't everyone be using them if you can just buy them like over the counter like that?
2: They often treat magic in games as something to be feared because the people don't understand it.
0: Yes.
2: I think that leads to them often feeling very oppressed in a lot of games.
0: Yeah.
2: Where you'll see like usually, I know like in top of my head, Final Fantasy 16, the people that are inherently magic are treated like slaves.
0: Yeah.
2: And people buy, trade off and sell them because they don't want them to become strong and, you know, become a problem. So they just treat them like garbage and don't educate them so they don't know what they're doing. And just...
0: And then in Dragon Age, mages are considered like an aberration.
2: Yes.
0: Because they're like... Because the idea is that the reason these people have magical powers is because blah, blah, blah, somebody went to heaven and ruined it for everybody else. And now mages have a closer connection to that than other people, and that's why they're able to tap into magic. And there's the idea that if a mage does a bad job at being a mage, they literally turn into a demon.
2: Yeah.
1: Huh.
0: And so, like, in the world of Dragon Age, people are incredibly distrustful of mages, and all of them are just sort of carted away and trapped in towers for their entire lives unless there's a war. You're allowed out if there's a war. Which I think is really interesting. And then if you play as a mage in Origins specifically, because it has the origin system, which was really good, and I'm so mad they never did it again. If you play as a mage, you get your little origin where you get to learn about your life trapped in this tower before you're sent on your like big quest.
1: Real Rapunzel energy.
0: Yeah. Real miserable Rapunzel energy. And so it sort of gives you like a connection to the other mages in the tower and the world, and it makes you understand how mages usually live. Because obviously you're an exception because you're out, you get to go out and about, but it gives you that context for what life is like for the rest of the mages.
1: Yeah. Well, not to bring up Eternal Strands again, but low-key to bring it up again. And there was a lot of BioWare overlap. Like I said, Mike Label was the game director. Yep. So, you know, obviously he was the game director, I think, for Dragon Age Origins. But it's like a lighter kind of fantasy. But the way that the magic works in that is actually that you need to weave, like, strands from specific, like, creatures in the world into, like, a scarf, basically, or, like, a... You use, like, a focus, so it can be any piece of clothing, but the main character does have, like, a scarf, and that's what she, like, weaves the threads into. So you go out and you fight, like, a dragon, and then you get its strand, and that lets you, like, cast a fire spell.
0: That's cool. You've,
1: like, taken it from the dragon. And that game focuses on, like, a specific group who are basically, like, going into this area that's long been abandoned. But if you read a bunch of the backstory stuff, which, like, apparently nobody wants to do, but whatever, the mages and the magic in that world was like super widespread. Everybody loved it. Everybody was like, this is sweet. Like, we've got like so many different uses of this magic. And then there was a massive catastrophe that happened at like the core of the magic society. And it like brought down the entire like global order. Like, countries fell, like massive wars broke out everywhere. Some mages like exploded and killed a bunch of people because they were all like, you know, servicing like kings and queens in higher places, and they thought it was like targeted political assassinations. And so now magic in that world is like feared and seen very like negatively, but like the crew that you're rolling with are from all different like walks of life and different locations, and they have like different skill sets to help you be a better magic user. But it's like, it's more of a time of change in terms of the way

0: that magic is viewed and like what it was versus what it is now. And I really liked that because to me, like what you're saying about like Dragon Age, there's often the like, oh my God, mages are horrible. They're so bad. We're afraid of them. And then it's like, why? Like what happened? Like, was there a big event? Was there like a huge war? Was there a massive catastrophe? No. Oh, we just don't like them. Oh, yeah. Okay. Like,
1: in Dragon Age, at the very least, it's religious.
0: Yeah, right.
1: Like, it's clearly related to their... So they have a thing called the Chant of Light, which is, like, their religious doctrine for Androstians. And in that, it's, like... I think it's something like mages were made to serve man, never to rule over him or something. Huh. Something like that. It's in their religious text. So there's that at the very least, but they don't really mention, as far as I remember, like a specific event, except the idea that four mages are the ones who went to heaven and ruined heaven for everyone else. But that's sort of the truth of that is a little messy. So it's like, did that happen? I don't know.
2: It's usually one warlock or another that does blood magic or something and ruins it for everyone.
1: Behavior. I mean, blood magic's so fun. I think that they're all babies. Let me do blood magic. I was so mad when Veilguard came out and they wouldn't let me do blood magic. I was like, you cowards. You cowards.
3: I want to talk about the world building in a game called The Thaumaturge.
1: Oh, I've been playing The Thaumaturge.
3: Oh, so you play it currently. So, so I played it when it released and reviewed it a couple of years ago. But this is a game where it's set in 1905 Warsaw, Poland. And you're playing as a Thaumaturge. So it's kind of like a... I guess you'd say like a worker of miracles or like a magician or a practitioner.
1: Yeah, you're sort of able to sort of tell a person's past by looking at important objects relating to
3: it's
1: them.
3: It's magic that's like through perception and empathy. And then you also tame these otherworldly spirits as well by like kind of exposing their weaknesses and like exposing their psychological flaws.
1: Yeah, so like each of them ties into a specific flaw and you have to learn what that flaw is. And then the main character, Victor, also has to figure out which person is currently embodying that flaw. And then you're able to tame this creature and sort of add it to your Pokemon party.
3: Right, because what it ends up being is kind of like Persona-ish, right? Yes. Like you're like pulling out this creature to fight for you sometimes in combat.
1: Yeah.
3: But it also means that you have these investigative scenes where you're kind of piecing together clues. You're like looking through, using perception to find the trace of hidden emotions.
1: And I love those bits because the writing in the game is so good.
3: So
1: good. Because when you find an object that relates to a person, it doesn't just tell you who it relates to and why. It sort of gives you like an in-depth thing about the emotion that this person was feeling during that moment and the context. And it's really good prose.
3: It's an underrated game.
1: I'm really enjoying it.
3: Yeah.
1: I'm probably only like a quarter of the way through, but like I'm having a really good time.
3: You got some fun ahead, trust me. This is a really complex, deep, interesting game where thaumaturgy and that world is really weaved into that narrative in a strong way.
1: Yeah.
3: It means something. It feels really purposeful.
1: I just got to the bit where a bunch of people have defaced my father's mausoleum.
3: Oh, yeah.
1: Because they think that thaumaturges are like witches.
3: That's right.
1: And there's like a group of people that are trying to get thaumaturges all like.
3: I love that because immediately killed. As a main character, like you're an outsider.
1: Yeah.
3: You know, this is part of that universe as opposed to like, you know, Crimson Desert where magic is just whatever, everyone does what they want to do. Mm. This is like, no, this has a genuine world impact on what's going on. It impacts the story in a meaningful way.
1: And I think it's also interesting because like the player character has like a kind of fraught relationship with his dead father.
3: Yeah.
1: And so it's interesting that he's kind of your main tie to thaumaturgy, but also you don't like that guy. And I think that that's a really interesting dynamic. And look, this has been a really interesting conversation, but we've got even more magic coming up. So stick with us here on Checkpoint on Joy.
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1: Yes, welcome back to Checkpoint on Joy. We're talking about magic in video games, and I have a big surprise for everyone in this room because we are all getting isekai'd and you don't have a choice in the matter.
3: Oh, no.
1: So, all of us are going to be sent to a world in which we get to be a person with the ability to cast spells. And I want to hear about what kind of worlds you would want to travel to and why. Mm. And you can't say no. You have to go somewhere. I'm sorry. Right. That's the rules.
0: Well, obviously, Forsaken. Sorry, Forspoken. You know?
1: Yeah, that's a good choice. That's just what happened.
0: Exactly. That's literally the plot of that game.
3: I want clothing that talks to me in a witty way.
0: Yeah, 100%.
1: Like your pants?
3: Yes.
2: It actually ended up being really fun for her, though, when she did that in Forspoken.
1: I mean, she did seem to have a good time. You know what?
3: Forspoken, for as bad as it started, it actually turned out good by the end
2: of it. It's fun to play.
3: Like, surprisingly, literally, I reviewed that game, and I was hating it for about half of it. And then it turned this corner halfway through where I was like, oh, no, I think it's actually good.
0: Do you think you got Stockholm syndromed maybe a little bit?
2: I'm wishing it was me. But no, I played that one as well. And back to, like, traversal, I can't believe I didn't mention Forspoken because
3: it feels so great.
2: The way you can move around in the parkour in that game with the spells was actually so much fun.
0: I'm going to be honest, I don't know anything. I played the demo and I found the traversal fun and stuff like that. I just thought it was a funny one to say for this particular question. But, like, is it fine if you're magic in that world or is it, like, kind of
2: okay,
0: dire?
2: So actually going to that world, she doesn't have a great time.
1: Okay. You lied to me. I thought you said she had a good time.
2: She has fun using the magic and she's like, holy hell, I can do spells. That's really cool. Mm. But not very good things are going on in that world. So it probably wouldn't be my first choice.
0: Okay.
2: And she went there against her will as well. So,
1: yeah. I mean, I have some, like, pretty obvious bad, absolutely not. I don't want to go there. Any Dark Souls game.
2: Oh, my goodness.
0: Yeah, 100%. Yeah.
3: Because Elden Ring, which we haven't talked about, has a very in-depth magic system.
1: Yes, I would not want to go there.
2: I would want to go there before the events of Elden Ring, when there was still an academy and people were just learning magic. That sounds really nice. Mm,
0: yeah.
2: But during the events of Elden Ring, maybe not.
1: I haven't played Elden Ring itself, but I've played a lot of Nightreign.
2: Yep.
1: And I love that beautiful big woman with her huge hat.
2: She is beautiful and she's really fun to play and I love her magic. So maybe the Nightreign world's not very good though either.
1: No, it's bad. It's bad. I don't want to go there.
2: It's often not a good world state where there's magic.
1: As much as I want to hang out with Duchess, it's terrible. Yeah. I don't want to go there. Obviously Dragon Age is out.
2: No, yeah. you'd be treated as oppressed and like a slave and like people would kill you if they saw you.
1: Yeah.
3: I think beyond like cozy games, like most time when there's magic in a game, it is like a vicious, dangerous
2: world.
3: They're
2: afraid of you.
0: Yeah.
3: They're afraid of you or you need magic to survive. Yes. And that is scary.
1: Like, you know? I feel like you could be one of the NPCs in the College of Winterhold in Skyrim and you'd be all right. Yeah. There's a dragon every now and again, but there's a guy who deals with that. We got a dragon guy. Yeah, we got a guy. That's his job. I just hang out in the tower and do, like, there's that one NPC who is trying to, like, create a new spell and you can help her and she, like, turns you green.
0: Okay. What?
1: Yeah.
0: I've never heard of this guy.
1: Really? It's just this lady in the College of Winterhold. I think there are a couple of different, so I think you're tasked with helping out a couple of the apprentices in the tower and they're all doing a really bad job, but she specifically tries a bunch of spells on you. I think she turns you, like, into a cow and she makes you green.
0: Hmm.
1: But really that just means they put a green filter over the screen. They didn't actually make you green.
0: Yeah, right.
1: But, you know, I could hang out with her. I think that would be fine.
3: I think for me, a game that I would like to live in that has magic would be Wildflowers.
1: Oh, yeah.
3: Remember Wildflowers? Aussie-made game where you're basically a witch in a coven and you get left, like, this farm, house, whatever.
1: Oh, man.
3: And end up in this little town and it's kind of like a life sim and you have spells and powers, but you can also, like, romance the locals and have relationships.
2: And no one's afraid of you, no one cares.
3: No one's afraid of you. Well, great. It's kind of... It's just knowing that you're a witch, but it's not like a negative. It's more just like
2: a town witch.
3: It's the town witch, whatever. You've got
1: a
3: cauldron.
1: You're a witch positive.
3: It's cool. It's cool, I guess.
2: That sounds nice.
3: But, you know, that to me is the kind of game where magic is, like, celebrated in a cozy, neat kind of way.
0: Yeah.
3: It's not used as a matter of combat, survival, or violence. That'd be a good one for me, I think.
1: Yeah.
3: Get my witch on.
1: That would be casual.
2: Maybe Stardew Valley as well, because the wizard just
1: lives
2: there.
1: I guess there is a wizard.
2: Yeah. I would become his apprentice.
1: But do they have room for more than one wizard? There's only one wizard's tower.
2: You can't romance him.
1: Fight him.
2: Yeah. Okay, maybe not.
1: And then you'll lose.
2: I think it would want to be a world where it's not an inherent thing. Anyone can learn it. Like, I don't know if I love it when you have to be born with magic to be able to be a wizard, but if you can be taught and study it, Yeah, that would be a
0: nerd.
2: Better. Yeah.
0: God.
2: Yeah, become a nerd. Have your
1: heart. You want to be like a wizard's wizard. Yeah, you want to read the tomes. James is like, no, I do not want to be a sorcerer. I want to be a wizard.
2: Exactly.
3: There are some fun games with magic schools, including the one that we're not going to talk about. But there's games like, you know, Spells and Secrets and stuff like that. There's a few games where I like that idea, right? The idea of like a school of magic and you're learning the ropes and it's all very wholesome. It's not.
1: I mean, I'm sure that there's something like that in the Baldur's Gate 3 universe. It's just off screen.
2: Just don't be Baldur's
1: Gate. Just where Gale usually lives.
2: Yeah, Waterdeep.
1: I just don't want to be there. I don't want to be in Baldur's Gate.
2: Yeah.
1: Stuff's bad there.
3: Yeah. Didn't you play Witchbrook, James? Was that you?
2: Oh, Witchspire?
3: Witchspire, sorry.
2: Yes, that one.
3: Why am I Witch Games confused?
1: Yeah. Too many. There's too many a lot of them. Witch Games.
2: No, that one is actually pretty good. That was an open world where you get like a familiar and you play as a little witch, you get a little familiar companion, and you can build your own town.
3: Right.
2: Honestly, that one's pretty good. There might be an overlying catastrophe going on, but you don't really need to worry about that too much. You can just do what you want.
1: I mean, in the same vein, Moonlight Peaks is like an easy win. Like, you can be a witch. The main character is a vampire and a witch, so she can do a bit of magic. My favorite thing is that you can just like pick up your like stuff and move it with magic. You know, in Animal Crossing, you have to kind of push stuff.
0: Yeah.
1: You just levitate everything.
2: That's so convenient.
1: It'd be really good for like if you need to move house or something, you know.
0: All right, hear me out. It's not out yet, but The Blood of Dawnwalker, right? There's magic in that.
1: I'm hearing.
0: If I could get the same sort of setup that the main guy in that has, which is like magic by day, vampire by night, sort of situation.
1: That would be good.
0: That would be pretty good. And it's technically the real world. So I'd eventually catch back up and I'd get to play video games, hang out, etc. in the real world.
1: Use plumbing,
0: which is huge. And there are some billionaires I would love to chat with my vampire powers.
1: Yes.
0: You know, just a thought.
3: Just a friendly chat.
0: Yeah, just a friendly chat.
1: Just a nice friendly evening dinner.
2: Yeah.
1: Chat situation.
0: Yeah, dinner is right, I think. Yeah.
1: You want to have some friends for dinner. Sounds good. Look, this is me being a little cheeky. I want to be in Lord of the Rings Online.
2: Oh, that's a good one.
1: Because I just want to be in Lord of the Rings.
3: I love that game. What a fun MMORPG. I used to play a game and I was a little bard hobbit.
1: Yeah.
3: I had my little hobbit house with my friends.
1: Yeah.
3: It was a great time.
1: I'm playing as I'm a ranger elf. And I'm having a good time.
3: Nice.
1: But technically, on a technicality, of course, because technically you can't actually be like a wizard in Lord of the Rings unless you're one of the five.
2: I think
1: like
2: it's one
1: five.
2: Of those you have to be born with.
1: But you can be a rune keeper, which has magical abilities.
2: Yeah.
1: So I'm going to say I'll be that. And then I'll just hang out in Rivendell and not involve myself in anything.
2: You don't have to be in the plot of Lord of the Rings. You can just live in the world of Lord of the Rings.
1: I'll just take a nap. I'll be like, have fun, guys. Yeah.
0: You don't want to be like Bree the Blue and like kind of be an angel or whatever.
1: I mean, I could be one of the two blue wizards because we haven't seen them in a long time.
2: Is there a green one?
1: No, there's a white one, a grey one, a brown one, and two blue ones unaccounted for.
2: Okay.
1: Where are they?
0: Unaccounted for. Well, hey, that kind of sucks that you have to share your colour. There's only five and you've got to share your colour.
1: I know. There could have been a blue and a green. I don't know why there's two blue ones and we just don't know where they are. They've been gone for ages.
3: I haven't played it, but this sounds like a Brie-coded game, so I'm going to guess maybe you have. Magical Delicacy, Brie?
1: I've never heard of that.
3: Wow, so you play as a chef and you have like a dragon hatchling in the kitchen with you. And so it's this idea of like you are, you know, you're a witch and you're a chef, so you're like cooking, but you're also like taming dragons, and you're combining them together. I've heard really good things about it. I've heard that it's really wholesome, really lovely, and I think that's kind of the vibe of an RPG magic world that I'd want to live in, where it's, you know, it's cooking and it's cute and there's dragons. What more could you want, right?
2: Using it to improve everyday life sounds like the best use of magic.
1: I absolutely would not ever want to live in the world of Pathfinder Wrath of the Righteous. Awful, terrible time.
2: No.
1: I would have there.
0: Yeah. The situation in the Pathfinder worlds on Galarian in general is usually pretty bad.
1: The situation's bad.
0: It's usually pretty dire.
1: The world has a wound in it. That's bad.
0: Yeah.
1: But
0: who put that there?
1: I mean, I did find out who put that there.
0: Yeah.
1: But if you pick the Azada mythic line, you can get a dragon. Her name is Ivu, and she is my best friend in the world. She starts off as a little baby dragon, but as you go, she gets bigger and bigger. And by the end, she's like almost a full-size dragon, and you can ride her into battle.
0: That's pretty sweet.
1: And she likes cookies, and she's purple, and I love her.
0: There you go.
1: And I also got a bunch of magical abilities that related to my mythic ability, so I could create like a field of flowers and stuff like that. And I thought that was really nice, but a terrible world. Cool powers, would not want to live there.
3: And one thing we haven't spoken about as well, because I guess it's magic in a way, but necromancy, like the idea
1: necromancy
3: of, like,
1: is a bit sexy, I think.
3: Well, yeah, it could be for
0: it's
3: sure.
0: It's a bit sexy.
5: Okay, interesting.
3: Everything's a bit sexy with Brie. Yeah. You know, like reanimating the dead, communicating with the dead, like the idea of games where you have like a little bunch of skellies running around with you, like
2: it's one of the many schools of magic.
3: I love that in games. I love the idea of it as a concept. I think it's really, really neat and has some really cool gameplay mechanics. Diablo in particular does some really great things with necromancy. Yeah, quite like
2: that's a good question actually. What would everyone's type of, like, what would your preferred type of magic be if you got to choose one, like necromancy, blood magic?
1: I'd like elemental. To be a shapeshifter.
2: Shapeshifter's a good one.
3: I had to ask what the sexiest magic was.
1: Shapeshifting
2: would be
5: yes, that
1: yeah, because you can, like,
0: as,
1: you know,
0: as proven by Halson, you know, and
1: yes. It's for anybody who likes a monster out there. You can have monster on tap.
0: Yeah. Monster on tap.
1: Like, come on. And I don't mean the drink.
2: Yeah.
1: That's not what I mean.
0: Incredible.
3: I still think like teleportation in any form is
1: obviously.
2: Sounds so convenient. Just the best one, really.
3: And same with flying too. You know, like anything that's like helps get you places faster.
1: I'm concerned that if I could fly, I would get motion sick.
2: Yeah.
3: I mean, you get motion sick on the train.
1: I know. Well,
2: there might be a spell to counter motion sickness.
1: Oh, you're so right. There could be a spell to cure motion sickness.
0: Yeah. It's kind of a bummer that we're like, which one would be most convenient for us to continue to live our normal life? Like, we're like, oh, yes, like flight or teleportation.
2: So you get to work on time.
0: Yeah.
1: I mean, the money. That was my first thought, was how do I get to work on time? I don't want, see, one of the things I put on the list of like benefits of going to be a mage is wizard tower, no rent.
2: Yes.
3: Yes.
2: Have your own place.
3: No rent. I mean,
2: no neighbors.
1: And wizard is a job.
2: Yes.
1: Like, James can be in his tower reading tomes forever, and that's his job.
2: I could become a teacher and like.
1: You don't need to. You don't need to take phone calls.
2: Yeah, exactly.
1: Just no more emails.
3: But a mind control wouldn't hurt.
1: Mind control also dicey, sexy.
3: Dicey and sexy.
2: It's like telekinesis kind of that thing.
1: You know, just a bit of a casual hold person.
2: Yeah.
0: Oh, okay. We're going to do some weird territory here.
2: All right. There's a lot you can do with magic. It's very versatile. Yeah.
0: Let me just be like fireballs, man. That's it.
3: I feel like I'd stuff it up, though. I feel like I'd be asleep and I would accidentally cast fireball and I'd wake up to a burning down house.
0: Yeah.
3: I feel like that wouldn't be good. There's a risk to that.
1: Yeah.
0: That's true. But have you ever been in the smoker's area of a nightclub and been able to light someone's cigarette with your hand?
1: That would be also sexy.
0: That's pretty sexy.
1: Magic is just sexy, I think, it's what we're learning. And while I could talk about this element of magic for hours, it is unfortunately coming.
3: The sexiest kind?
1: Yes, yeah. Yes. It is unfortunately coming towards the end of our show today. And so I'd like to thank all of my wonderful contributors here today. Luke, thank you very much.
3: Thank you, Brie.
1: Thank you, Austin.
0: Thank you for having me.
1: Thank you, James.
2: Thank you so much.
1: And thank you to you so much for listening. We're Checkpoint on Joy. Stick with us here on Joy to listen to some more cool stuff coming up next, and we'll see you next time. Bye.
6: I thought somebody was following me all day.
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6: 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And I could just behind, not like a horse. 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I reckon there was somebody ducking behind a bush. It wasn't. I had a backpack on.
7: And it was making a noise.
6: My own stalker.
7: That wasn't a stalker.
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0: news. It's 5 o'clock. I'm Joshua Kay. This is Joy News. The federal government has promised to tackle Islamophobia, agreeing to implement reforms recommended by a landmark study on the issue. The study was released last year, but the government only released its response today. The PM promised to increase funding for multicultural organisations and to promote religious diversity in the school curriculum. But Mr Albanese rejected calls to review Australia's terror laws or launch an inquiry into anti-Palestinian racism. A man has narrowly survived a shark attack near Hobart this morning. The 31-year-old was diving off the coast of Bruny Island when he was attacked. He was able to swim to shore despite his injuries, and other divers called an ambulance. It's thought that a 2-metre, 7-gill shark was responsible, and police say they are patrolling the area. Social media giant Meta is facing criticism for cracking down on social media accounts belonging to Aussie LGBTI venues. 5 venues, including The Laird and The 86, have had their Instagram and Facebook accounts suspended or disabled in recent weeks. The venues say they were given unclear or inconsistent explanations by Meta. The company has denied targeting queer organisations, but critics say Meta has been carrying out an anti-gay crackdown worldwide. Overseas, and the war in the Middle East has continued to escalate over the last 24 hours. The US announced it had bombed key bridges in Iran. Meanwhile, Iranian missiles have destroyed a power and desalination plant in Kuwait. Israeli strikes have also killed a further 12 people in Gaza. UN Secretary General Antonio Guterres has criticised the attacks and called for all sides to de-escalate. And Andy Burnham has been confirmed as the new leader of the UK Labour Party, but he won't become PM until King Charles invites him to form a government, which will reportedly occur on Monday. The veteran politician has promised to restore faith in politics and reduce inequality across Britain. So the AFL, where Fremantle has defeated Port Adelaide in the South Australian capital this afternoon. Frio won by 28 points, 103-75. It marks yet another impressive game for Fremantle, which currently sits atop the AFL ladder. And before we cross to a touch of pink,
1: Joy weather.
0: Let's see what's in store for your Sunday. Brisbane, you're looking at some showers, a top of 23. Partly cloudy in Sydney, 19 the top there. Also partly cloudy in Hobart, but a little bit cooler, 16 for your Sunday. Meanwhile, over in the west in Adelaide, you're looking at a mostly sunny Sunday, 17 degrees. A shower or two for Perth, an 18 there. Meanwhile, up north in Darwin, you're looking at a sunny day, 31 the top for your Sunday. And for all of you here in Melbourne, it'll be an overnight low of 3, so getting pretty darn chilly, but it'll be followed by a mostly sunny Sunday, 17 degrees the top tomorrow. And in your dose of weird world weather in Shag Point in New Zealand, it'll be 12 degrees and sunny. That's the latest Joy News. Next bulletin tomorrow.

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0: Joy 94.9, A Touch of Pink. That was a triple play, starting off with Sam Bettens with Not an Addict, Sam's version. Then Project Bex, a track called Look at Me. Great new single for this Perth dance project. And then Funeral with a track called Landline featuring Bukowski. And this is a new single for this Rainbow Band from Sydney. Back soon.
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0: The next track will be Leonie, a German pop singer and Rainbow Ally, and a new track for her called Stay, featuring the very wonderful Callum Scott. I've been a fan of for quite a few years now. Hope you enjoy this one.

Joy 94.9, A Touch of Pink. That was the new track for Mika, a track called Curlstone featuring Stiletto. Great new track. Next up, Birdland, a track called He Was Me. They're a Perth band of Rainbow's 17-year-old triplets, and this is from a debut EP of the same name.

0: Joy 94.9, A Touch of Pink. That wonderful track was Moona, a track called Girls Girl. They're an American three-piece rainbow band, and that's a track from the new album Dancing on the Wall. Great track, love that one. I'll be back soon with more interesting and new tracks.
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0: The next track will feature Madeon, a wonderful rainbow ally, and this is a new track called Fire Away, featuring Slater, a wonderful rainbow artist. Great track.

Joy 94.9, A Touch of Pink. That was Daisy, spelt D-A-E-Z-Y. Track called Hot Girl Summer, a new single for this Melbourne singer. Next up, Possible Prince X with a track called XO, the Lost Child remix. And this is a new remix from Possible Prince X's latest album called Disco Shady.

0: Troy, 94.9, A Touch of Pink. That was Jimmy the Queen, a track called Full Speed, and this is the new single for this Ozspace Drag Royalty. Back soon.
1: It's time to take flight. 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
0: The next track will be Drag Palace, a track called Heat of the Night, a new single for this drag artist from the Netherlands, now based in Perth, and they've been singing since 2012.

Joy 94.9, A Touch of Pink. That was Drag Palace with Heat of the Night. And the next track will be Ryan Beatty, a track called Secret Language. Beautiful new song for this American artist.

0: Joy 94.9, A Touch of Pink. Who said nobody knew how to whistle anymore? That was Patrick Wolf, a track called The Laughing Dove, and that's a new single from the forthcoming album for this British singer-musician, slightly eccentric, but I love it. Stick around after this break. Coming up will be the last track for the night, Kira Lee, a track called Happy. Rather sweet new song for this pansexual Melbourne CBD artist. And stick around after this show, because coming up next is Michael and EO with Babble Pop, and then Hot Jace, Hot Bread with Little Jace from 7 till 8 p.m. And the fun doesn't stop there. Hope you've enjoyed the show. Hope you're enjoying Joy. This broadcast is prepared in the city of Burundara, and we acknowledge the Wurundjeri Woiwurrung people as the traditional owners and original custodians of this land. We pay our respects to their elders, past and present.
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1: Lost my father and my mother, different country by three. 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
4: It's 6 o'clock. I'm Joshua Kay. This is Joy News. The federal government has promised to tackle Islamophobia in response to a landmark study on the issue. The study found attacks on Muslim Australians have increased in recent years. The PM said he would accept the majority of recommendations in the report, including giving more funding to multicultural organisations and promoting religious diversity in schools. But Mr. Albanese rejected calls to review Australia's terror laws and won't launch an inquiry into anti-Palestinian racism. A man has narrowly survived a shark attack near Hobart this morning. The 31-year-old was diving off the coast of Bruny Island when he was attacked. He was able to swim to shore despite his injuries, and other divers called an ambulance. It's thought the 2-metre, 7-gill shark was responsible. Police say they're patrolling the area. Social media giant Meta is facing criticism for cracking down on accounts belonging to Aussie LGBTI venues. 5 venues, including The Laird and The 86, have had their Instagram and Facebook accounts suspended or disabled in recent weeks. The venues say they were given unclear or inconsistent explanations by Meta. The company has denied targeting queer organisations, but critics say Meta has been carrying out an anti-gay crackdown worldwide. Overseas, and the war in the Middle East has continued to escalate over the last 24 hours. The US announced it had bombed key bridges in Iran. Meanwhile, Iranian missiles have destroyed a power and desalination plant in Kuwait. Israeli strikes have also killed a further 12 people in Gaza. UN Secretary General Antonio Guterres has criticised the attacks and called for all sides to de-escalate. And Danny Burnham has been confirmed as the new leader of the UK Labour Party, but he won't become PM until King Charles invites him to form a government, which will reportedly occur on Monday. The veteran politician has promised to restore faith in politics and reduce inequality. For the AFL, where Fremantle has defeated Port Adelaide in the South Australian capital this afternoon, Frio won by 28 points. The score was 103-75. It marks another impressive game for Fremantle, which currently sits atop the AFL ladder. And before we cross to Babble Pop,
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4: Let's see what's in store for your Sunday. Brisbane, you're looking at some showers, 23 degrees the top there. In Sydney, a little bit cooler, partly cloudy and 19. Also partly cloudy in Hobart, you're looking at a top of 16. Meanwhile, over in the west in Adelaide, it'll be mostly sunny and 17 degrees. A degree warmer in Perth, you're looking at a top of 18 with a shower or two. Meanwhile, up north in Darwin, it'll be sunny and 31 degrees. And for all of you here in Melbourne, it will be a chilly night overnight, a low of three, I should say, followed by a mostly sunny day tomorrow, 17 degrees. And in your dose of weird world weather in Shag Point in New Zealand, it'll be 12 degrees and sunny. That's the latest Joy News. Next bulletin tomorrow.
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1: 1, 2, 3. Good evening, Australia. Hello, world. It's time for the babble here on Joy. Thanks to Dick for such a pink and to Josh for the news. And hello there, EO.
2: Oh, hi, Michael.
1: We have got an absolutely humongous, whistly-like, World Cup-themed show this evening.
2: Michael, put that whistle away.
1: No, I don't want to. You can't make me. It's the grand final, the big final of the World Cup on Monday, 5 o'clock in the morning. So if you feel like it, you know, go for it. But we thought we might get into the mood just at the tail end of the whole competition.
2: Look, we might not know a whole lot about football, but we do know a little bit about music.
1: Yes.
2: And musicians all over the world have been very excited about their respective teams' status in the World Cup, or lack thereof.
1: Yeah, yeah. They've all had World Cup fever, and, well, so do we. In the next half an hour, Korean, Swedish, Haitian, Creole, and Bosnian, plus a Spanish babble to babble later. You can say hi to us on the socials at Babble Pop on Joy. Our SMS 0427JOY949. Now, a country that was really trying hard was Turkey. Sadly, didn't quite work for them.
2: That's okay. Great for us.
1: Yes, that's right. And one of their people, Sinan Akçıl, 44-year-old Netherlands-born Turkish singer songwriter, who actually wrote Dum Tek Tek.
3: Oh, you're kidding me.
1: Yeah, so he is huge as a songwriter, well-loved as a songwriter. But he thought, in 2011, nah, I'm going to actually record a song myself, the songs myself. And everyone said, mate, maybe not. Just take the songwriting and let others do the singing.
2: Oh dear.
1: I know. Anyway, he's been twice married and twice divorced, and he released a song called Turkler Geliyor, The Turks Are Coming. A pro-government journalist, though, didn't quite like it because he wanted a marching military band.
2: I think we'll prefer this.
1: Yeah, you will. This is Sinan in Turkish with Michael and EO. It's World Cup fever right here on Joy 94.9.

0: Ladies and gentlemen, the Turks are here.
1: Sadly, though, for Sinan and the Turks, they didn't do very well. That's Sinan Akçıl with Türkler Geliyor. Tek yürek, tek millet, tek hedef. The Turks are coming. One heart, one nation, one goal.
2: They got more than one goal, I'm pretty sure. at least.
1: Here on Bonjoy. It's World Cup fever. We are all World Cup. It's all about the World Cup. All about the football this evening.
2: Well, you know, the Turks came and they left. Tale as old as time.
1: And hopefully they can come back in 4 years' time.
2: Well, I hope so, because that was a banger, and I would love some more banger Turkish football songs. They know how to do it.
1: Yep. They might not want Sinan to sing live.
2: That's okay. You don't have to.
1: No.
2: Lip-syncing's always an option.
1: Exactly right. If you want to share your World Cup thoughts with us, if you're a football follower, I don't know, whatever, let's know on the socials at BebopopOnJoy or SMS 0427JOY949. Next, something in Korean.
2: Speaking of teams that came and left, it's Korea. This is from TWS, which is TWS, and it's an abbreviation of 24/7 with us, because they're always with their fans.
1: Oh.
2: Six-member boy band formed by Pledis Entertainment. They debuted back at the beginning of 2024. And we played... Do you remember that song we played a couple of years back that's If I'm... S, Will You Be My N?
1: Yes.
2: And we could never figure out what it was about, but it was a great song.
1: Yes.
2: Yes, that's them. They have released 5 EPs during their time. All of those EPs have gone to number one in Korea.
1: Oh, that's very good, actually.
2: Yeah, very impressive. And this year they were selected to come up with the official cheer song for the Korea national team, and that's exactly what they did with this song, Dream With Us.
1: Oh, it is. It is everything that you need. It's a World Cup fever show. You're with Michael and EO. It's Bubble Pop right here on Joy 94.9.
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0: TWS, Dream With Us here on Joy. You're with Michael and EO, it's Bubble Pop. An hour of songs that aren't in English. It's World Cup Fever.
1: I was about to say, not to be confused with BWS, and I was like, wait, no, that's BTS. BWS is not that, that's something else.
0: No. I would say that's an offside from you.
1: Well done. Right? Yeah, that was good.
0: I've heard these words, so I'm just using them, right? Well, I don't know.
1: You know, I'm sure people, you know, might stop off at BWS to then collect the supplies to go watch the...
0: That's
1: too difficult.
0: That's enough. It is on Monday, 5 o'clock in the morning. But that one is actually the cheer song for the Korean team. It's a very a lot cheer song.
1: I think it's a bit hard to cheer to in the stadium.
0: Yes.
1: But as a high school teenage boy football team movie song, fantastic.
0: Damien on the SMS. Michael, I've never heard you so butch. Thank you, Damien. The Korean World Cup song sounds like a frantic song from NSYNC.
1: Yeah.
0: Then there's so much more yet to come. There are bangers galore coming up soon. Haitian, Creole, Bosnian, a Spanish Babble to Babble, something in Japanese. But first, something in Swedish. A remake of the 1994 song by GES, Nord vi grova guld I USA, when Sweden came third in the US at that World Cup.
1: Oh, well, if only.
0: If only. However, they've actually got three people doing this. There's Tuvtiak, a five-member rap group formed in 2012, but featuring Kid Ericsson, the son of Thomas.
1: Oh, I see.
0: We've got Julie Glenmark, who is a singer and a nurse. She's the daughter of the G, Anders.
1: What?
0: And then there's Simon Stromstedt, a songwriter, designer, and son of the S, Nicholas.
1: Oh, these Nepo babies.
0: Uh-huh. This is wonderful. It's in Swedish. It's here on Joy.

0: A remake of the Swedish hit from 1994. That's Nord vi grover guld I USA. When we dig gold in the USA. Here on Bubble Pop on Joy with Michael and EO. It's World Cup fever. And every time I press that button, apparently, according to Alan, you turn into a cat in the hat, EO, and saying things like, I'll get you, and it looked like a bloody accident. So, I'll just do it again.
1: No! Put that away.
0: I don't want to. I like my whistle. I love that song and the story behind it.
1: Oh, it's gorgeous. And, you know, look, Sweden might not be getting their gold in the USA this year, but if we were basing this competition on quality of sports-themed songs that Sweden likes to send every time there's a big sport thing on, they would be winning gold.
0: Yes.
1: They're very passionate about their sport music.
0: Mm-hmm. And this is the thing. This year, FIFA has released an album, an official album for the first time, but it's all very American.
1: Yes. Even for an album with a lot of international artists, it's very American.
0: Yeah, and so you don't hear all these fun things. So thank goodness we're here to deliver you the bops and bangers.
1: Yeah, you know, screw FIFA.
0: Exactly. Sending messages through 0427JOY949. Coming up soon, some Bosnian, but first, some Haitian Creole.
1: Yes. This one is from Daniel Denis Prophet, who just goes by his last name. He's a Haitian-born American singer and guitarist who went to Berkeley and now likes to do sort of Afro-Caribbean Latin fusion stuff with his guitar. He's teamed up with DJ producer Zazu Beats, who started making music in 2014 but released his first EP in 2021. And Jessica Antoine, who's another Haitian-born US singer and actress who's based in Miami. And they've all come together for this song, Un Allez. Come on.
0: Oh, perfect.
1: Yeah.
0: Perfect. It's in Haitian Creole. Coming up soon, some Bosnian, Spanish, Japanese, and Norwegian. This is Bubble Pop right here on Joy 94.9.

0: Juan Ale here on Joy with Michael and ERS Bubble Pop, and our songs that aren't in English. We are going World Cup crazy with some football anthems from across the world, which are not on the FIFA official album. We haven't just reproduced it for you.
1: Oh, no. We would not do that.
0: No, you can listen to that yourself. This is a hand-picked selection of songs that are beloved in their countries of origin.
1: Mm-hmm. And that
0: like
1: one,
0: that.
1: And that one was great fun. That is, like, it's so nice to see Haiti in the World Cup this
0: yes.
1: year. They've
0: yes.
1: had a hard road getting there. They can't train at home. It's been a struggle just to get, you know, a team together and off the ground, let alone get into the World Cup. So very exciting to see them there.
0: And I'm pleased. I think it's great. It's good that we can get a bit of a cross-section of the world, you know?
1: All of these people complaining about the World Cup being expanded. Like, what are you complaining about? You get to watch more football? Oh, I'm sorry.
0: Yeah, do you know who those people are?
1: English,
0: Spanish.
1: No, you're right. They are
0: Scottish.
1: Spanish. Well, the Scots were pretty happy to be included.
0: That's true. That's one of the few things they get to do on their own. That and the Commonwealth Games. It's like, you know, which one's better, right? You can enjoy it all in the podcast after the show, joy.org.au/babblepop. Coming up soon, a Spanish babble to babble and some Japanese, Norwegian and Estonian. But first, Bosnian.
1: Mm-hmm. Now, this is a song you might have heard a bit about during this World Cup. It's coming from Dubioza Collective. They're a dub rock group formed back in 2003, and they've been, like, pretty big in Bosnia for the past 20 years. Sort of known for very social, political messaging in their lyrics. Now, in 2011, they wrote and performed a song called USA, which is about the experience of migration to the USA and the sort of how disillusioning it can be to try to assimilate. This, however, became an anthem for the Bosnian team.
0: Oh, why not?
1: And it's gone viral, and it's been huge this year, so they redid it. It's called I Am From Bosnia, Take Me to America.
0: Well, let's do it. It's a Dubioza Collective in Bosnian, with Michael and Eo here on Joy.

0: Strap in. The Babbel 2 Babbel is next. This is Babbel Pop on Joy.
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3: 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This is Babbel Pop. It's an hour of songs that aren't in English. This week it's World Cup crazy. You can say hi to us on the socials at Babbel Pop on Joy. 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I love what we just played in Bosnian. What an absolute delight. I did especially like the parts in English.
4: Yeah, well, that's the thing. It's been picked up by fans worldwide because there is a portion of the song they can sing along to. And so they changed a few of the lyrics from the original and added in some bits about, you know, oh, that goal shouldn't have been offside, blah, blah, blah. And then they shot a video for it on an iPhone that's gotten, you know, 5 million views already and counting. So, yeah, very exciting stuff.
3: Well done to them. You can enjoy that after the show. Head to joy.org.au/Babbel Pop. Let us know what you think during it on the SMS or email or on the socials. It's time for a Babbel to Babbel this week. Of course, it's in Spanish because a whole heap of countries at the World Cup speak Spanish, and the two countries in the grand final also speak Spanish.
4: So why not have a Spanish Babbel to Babbel?
3: Espanol. First up is four-member Panama-based ska rock fusion band Los Rabanes. It's Emilio, Christian, Javier and Randy. They were formed back in 1992 after a couple of their own band breakups. They had a lot of tours and things, and eventually they released their debut album in 1995. They've won Latin Grammys. They've been nominated for American Grammys.
4: Oh!
3: They actually were one of Billboard's 50 best Spanish rock bands of all time.
4: So go check out the rest of their stuff after the show.
3: Yeah, massive. If you love ska rock fusion, I'm a big ska. Look, back in my younger days, I enjoyed a bit of ska, right? Not so much now, but certainly back in
4: the day. Bring us the photos, please.
3: I didn't play. I listened. I had a couple of CDs.
4: You bet you looked like a ska listener, I bet.
3: No, not quite. Anyway, their song for Panama called Diego Papa, Dad's Here, was a massive one for them this year.
4: On the other side of that, we've got the official song for Telemundo's coverage of the World Cup. We have Carlos Vives, a 64-year-old Colombian music legend. He sort of brought Vallenato music to the world. He's won two Grammys. He's won 18 Latin Grammys. He was the Latin Recording Academy's Person of the Year in 2024. And he's teamed up with Argentina's pop princess, Emilia. She was the lead vocalist of a group called Rumbai, and then she went solo in 2019, and she's had two number one albums since then, and she's just been doing a big, big tour all over Latin America.
3: Nice.
4: There's Wisin, a 47-year-old Puerto Rican rapper who used to be in a duo with another guy called Yandel.
3: Yes.
4: There was drama there.
3: Oh, I can imagine.
4: And Javi, a 22-year-old American singer,

0: 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Joy.
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3: You're on Joy 94.9. This is Bubble Pop and our songs that aren't in English. You're with Michael and EO. And this week, we've got World Cup Fever. You just heard Babble Babble in Spanish. And yes, Damien, yes, one of the singers was hit by a car and was thought never to sing again. And yes, it is very Gloria Estefan. And I feel that Gloria Estefan would be another one to, she should have rolled out herself for another big World Cup banger.
4: Would have been better than most of the stuff on the FIFA albums.
3: Come on, Gloria, maybe next time. Oh, for the Olympics, maybe, for the Olympics.
4: Well, there's time. There's, actually, I'm sure that whatever the Olympic album ends up being for LA will be just as dire, but that's okay. We'll be here in 2028 to give you the good stuff.
3: The good stuff. That's right. We'll always be here to give you the good stuff. You can enjoy the good stuff after the show. Head to joy.org.au/babblepop. Soon, some Norwegian and Estonian. But look, it's not just the Europeans and the Americans who are doing World Cup fun. There's also Asians.
4: Oh, yes. And Japan had a very good year, and I was very, very, very disappointed to see them lose to Brazil.
3: Yes.
4: But they brought out their best and their brightest for this song. A 35-year-old singer, writer, producer, and like just general musical prodigy and genius, Kenshi Yonezu, who started off, you know, doing the Vocaloid in the like late 2000s, but then decided to start making music with his own voice in 2012. He had a massive hit, Lemon, back in 2018, and that was kind of the beginning of his real success in Japan. And he's been huge ever since, both in Japan and internationally. This year, he did the official NHK, which is the broadcaster's World Cup theme song.
3: Oh, great.
4: Karasu, which is Raven in Japanese. Is Ravens, is that what the team...
3: I don't know.
4: Are they the Ravens? I don't know.
3: They're a bird. That's all I know.
5: They're a bird.
3: Yeah. And I like birds. It's very bird-like, and I like it.
4: Yeah. No, this is for the Twitchers out there.
3: That's right. Michael, there you go. We're doing World Cup Fever. Rerun Joy.

0: It feels like NHK has wanted to find something that went from the anime into the soccer with that particular song. It's Bubble Pop Hero and Joy, by the way. And I feel that it works well in that situation.
1: Oh, yeah. That was the outro of the anime.
0: Yes.
1: Right into the intro of the football.
0: Correct. Very seamless, absolutely seamless. That one in Japanese, by Kenshi Yonezu. Damien is wondering if we're cracking tinnies in the studio. No, no, no, none of that.
2: Just, well, we might be.
0: There are no flares, there are no tinnies, there's none of this loutish behaviour that occurs at Federation Square.
1: No, but there is a bloody whistle.
0: There is a whistle.
1: No!
0: I'd say if you mention it, it'll happen, so you shouldn't mention it. Because I nearly forgot about it. Anyway, it's World Cup Fever on Bubble Pop with an hour of songs that aren't in English. You can be like Damien, say hi, 0427 Joy 949, or hit us up on the socials at Bubble Pop on Joy. A country that really puts in the hard yards when it comes to an anthem for the football is Norway.
1: I'm still not over the Norway-England game. I was very disappointed.
0: So everyone is, I think. But this year, you might have heard about their rowing thing that they're doing.
1: Yes.
0: So that's thanks to Olli Berget, the official supporters club of the Norwegian team. They were founded back in 1994. And they're famous for the Viking row thing. So this year, they've teamed up with Petter Bjorklund Christiansen, 37-year-old singer and songwriter called Katastrofe, who has co-written for a whole heap of artists as well as singing, Marcus and Martinus, Alexander Rybak.
1: Whoa.
0: They and Mr. Roro, who also was out and about showing off his skills, and he's very hot Norwegian.
1: Yes.
0: Did a song called Viking Blood, which went to number one on the charts. Get your oars out. Get pumping. It's time for a paddle. It's Viking Blood, Norwegian, here on Joy.

0: Viking Blood by the Norwegian Supporters Club, Oljeberget, and Katastrofe in Norwegian here on Joy. You're with Michael and Eo. This is Babble Pop. It's been an hour of World Cup fever. And that song, taking up every mantle possible, they're making all the money they can out of the rowing, everything they can.
1: And good for them, honestly. If you see an opportunity, run with it.
0: Exactly. You might have seen that one person who refused to do the row in the whole crowd of Norwegians. And he said, it was hilarious. It was good on him. He said, I'm not going to do it because firstly, the Vikings didn't row to Norway. And secondly, this song talks about the Atlantic. It never happened. So I'm not going to do the row because it's factually incorrect.
1: Okay. No. So this person and I, share a common bond, because every time I saw a bloody Viking helmet in the crowd, I got really annoyed because they didn't have those horns. That's not accurate. Okay, I love the row, but I'm glad someone said something.
0: Yeah, they said, and it was made the news. It was on the news everywhere. I think it's a meme as well somewhere that the guy. Good on them. Good on them. I appreciate it. Okay, I appreciate it. I would like it though to be more factually correct. So next time round, if there's a more correct thing about Norwegians, that might be a better thing to do, perhaps.
1: You know, just do a little bit of historical research. Yeah, it's great fun.
0: You just have to do 5 minutes of searching.
1: That's what we do.
0: That's it. You can enjoy the show all over again in the podcast shortly at joy.org.au/babblepop, and stay connected across shows on the socials at babblepop on Joy. Coming up next is Hot Bread to keep your Saturdays going, but we're going to wrap up our World Cup party before the big event on Monday at 5 o'clock. It's very Eurovision like.
1: Yes, it is.
0: So you can roll from the the viewing to work, just like we do every May. this though is in Estonian, and they were in the World Cup, Estonia.
1: No horse in the race.
0: But Willem Drillem. Willem Raymond, a 25-year-old Estonian rapper who started on SoundCloud in 2018. His main debut came out in 2020, collaborating with Alina Bourne.
1: Oh, wow.
0: Yeah. He's had a whole heap of number one hits, award nominations, and was the sexiest man of the year in 2024, according to Kronika magazine.
1: Oh, we've heard a lot about this sexiest man of the year poll. This is a... an influential in Estonian music.
0: It really is. And he won it 2 years ago. He teamed up with Tribu Pasta, a three-member electronic hip-hop dance group consisting of Chris Poise, Smuts, and Boy Pepperoni.
1: We know a thing or two about that.
0: We do. We really do. They met in 2018 and debuted in 2023. Their song is called Mr. At School. Now, here's the thing, right? Apparently, according to them, Mr. Atschko is the clinical name of an illness. Just like we've had COVID and the Black Death, for example. This was going to be going all around the world. It's also known as World Cup fever.
1: Oh, I've been feeling so ill.
0: And this song is an antidote. It's a way to protect your ears from developing World Cup fever.
1: Oh, it's a bit late for us, I'm afraid.
0: It is, but it might be able to help you out just a touch. Willem Drillem, Tribute Pastor in Estonia. Until next week, 6 o'clock. See you, Eo.
1: See you, Michael.
0: And see you, Australia. This is Double Pop, right here on Joy 94.9. We'll

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3: Hello, I'm Alyssa Delves. The leader of One Nation has capped off a Europe trip with a speech to a sparse crowd at a Conservative conference in London overnight. The visit included a podcast interview with English anti-immigration activist and convicted criminal Tommy Robinson and received widespread backlash from politicians and activists. During the address, Pauline Hanson says Australia has gone completely woke and has been flooded with people.
4: And do not apologise for being white. I'm sick of hearing about white privilege. We are all human beings. We must learn from the experience of the past, by the mistakes that have happened. We don't repeat that in reverse now, and I see that happening.
3: Meantime, Shadow Housing Minister Andrew Bragg criticised the comments while speaking to the ABC.
5: Look, she'll do or say anything to tee off against minority interests. She's made a business out of teeing off against minority interests, and I think it's very regrettable, but it's free speech is part of our society. She's allowed to hang out with whoever she wants to hang out with on her European holiday.
3: Victoria is set to introduce nation-first laws to keep AI and tech companies accountable and protect children. The new legislation will unmask anonymous online hate through strengthened powers that force social media companies to reveal the identity of anonymous users accused of online vilification. The laws will also remove the threshold for claims brought on behalf of minors against social media and AI providers, making it easier for families to hold them to account. It comes as overseas courts have already found platforms liable for designing addictive features aimed at children. Overseas influencer brothers Andrew and Tristan Tate have been arrested by US federal authorities in Miami after an extradition request from the UK. Britain's Crown Prosecution Service says they decided to prosecute the brothers for further offences, which bring the total number of alleged victims in their case to seven. A prominent German politician, Jens Spahn, has resigned from his post as parliamentary leader of the governing centre-right CDU-CSU. He's been accused of hypocrisy over surrogacy, which is illegal in Germany. The BBC's Warren Bull has the details.
6: Jens Spahn had a role akin to Chancellor Merz's enforcer in the German parliament, and part of that was to promote its centre-right policies. That included support for Germany's continued ban on surrogacy, which is punishable by up to 3 years in prison or a fine. But there's no ban on bringing up a child born to a surrogate mother abroad, and it's emerged that Jens Spahn used that loophole to become a parent using a surrogate in the United States. To many observers, that was nothing more than rank hypocrisy, and there was only one possible outcome.
3: And taking a look at sport now, in the World Cup battle for third place, England have beaten France 6-4 this morning. Tomorrow, Spain play defending champions Argentina in the finals in New York. And meanwhile, Australia's female athletes were in strong form ahead of the Commonwealth Games in Glasgow next week. At the Diamond League World Athletics annual elite track and field circuit, Jess Hull, Rose Davies and Nicola Olaslagas had strong performances. Olaslagas is back on the winner's list after a 2.01 metre clearance in London, taking down the world record holder, while Hull returned with a dominant victory to win the women's 3,000 metres over compatriot Davies. And in NRL, capping off round 20, the Titans will battle the Sea Eagles this afternoon, while the Dolphins take on the Cowboys.
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1: Welcome everyone to Living in the 70s on Joy 94.9. With your two peaceful guests, myself, Marty, and my extra peaceful and protesting guest. It's not a guest. She's a regular. Is Venetia.
2: Yes. Co-host, thank you very much.
1: Co-host. Oh, how are you?
2: Yeah, I'm very well.
1: That's good.
2: Yeah.
1: Now, before we go any further, we must thank the morning shows. Miss Chatelaine with Miss Katie, the lovely Miss Katie.
2: Yes.
1: And, of course, Strictly Soundtracks, the team from Strictly Soundtracks, you know, bringing you some great tracks. I love Sunday mornings.
2: Yeah, me too.
1: I really love...
2: Joy's great on a Sunday.
1: Yeah, it is. I mean, partly because we're on there, right?
2: Of course, yeah.
1: But I love listening to all the other programs. It's great.
2: Yeah. And we should also say I'm coming from Wurundjeri country.
1: And which is where?
2: Which is Victoria, yes, Melbourne.
1: And I am coming to you from Gubbi Gubbi land, which is the Sunshine Coast. Totally forgot to do that part. And today's theme is peace, protest songs.
2: Yes.
1: There's a few that we haven't played before. There's a couple that we have played before.
2: Why is that our theme, Marty?
1: Yesterday. Yesterday was at Nelson Mandela Day. So there were celebrations happening around the world for Nelson Mandela Day, and we thought we'd do our little bit with music. So we are going to kick off, we'll talk about the song a little bit later, but we are going to kick off with Edwin Starr from 1970 with the song War, and it's from the album War and Peace. And war, what is it good for? Absolutely nothing. War!

0: album War and Peace. And Marty, you chose that song because yesterday was Nelson Mandela Day.
1: Yeah.
0: But, you know, Nelson Mandela's interesting because he did get awarded the Nobel Peace Prize in 1993, but he was not actually against using violence to, I guess, progress the rights of oppressed peoples if it's absolutely necessary. Yeah. So he actually founded the Spear of the Nation group, which was the military wing of the ANC. They made a decision that they weren't getting anywhere with non-violent protests, and they needed to take more action, and they engaged in some sabotage, and he got arrested and sentenced to life in prison and spent 27 years in prison.
1: Yes.
0: And he reflected a lot during that time about, you know, violence in kind of the anti-apartheid sort of movement, and that sometimes it might be necessary. So interesting.
1: With that song, from the album War and Peace, right? I was looking at the amount of arrangers and producers. Yeah. So it was arranged by David Van DePeet, Henry Cosby, Paul Reiser, Wade Marcus, and Willie Shorter, and then Edwin Starr, Johnny Bristol, Harvey Fuqua, Denny Cosby,
0: Norman Whitfield,
1: and Ivy Joe Hunter served as the album producers.
0: Wow.
1: That is a lot.
0: That's a lot of people.
1: That
0: a lot of fingers in the pie.
1: Yeah.
0: Really
1: surprised me, actually, that it was so I don't know whether overproduced is the right word, but so many people being being produced.
0: Yeah. It doesn't sound overproduced. No. It sounds produced just right. Anyway, moving on.
1: I don't know much about this band.
0: No, so this is from Steel Pulse. Mm-hmm. The song is called Biko's Kindred Lament from 1979 from the album Tribute to the Martyrs. And, of course, Stephen Biko was a martyr, anti-apartheid activist who was murdered by the state. There was an organisation in the UK at the time called Rock Against Racism, and Steel Pulse were very involved in that organisation, where musicians would get together and put on events to kind of raise awareness about racism and try and get young people involved in the anti-racist movement in the UK. And so it's a reggae track, but they were an English band, and it's, I think it's a really great track, and it's Biko's Kindred Lament from

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1: For a world that sounds less
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0: You're listening to Living in the 70s on Joy 94.9. And that was the fabulous Bob Marley and the Wailers with One Love, People Get Ready, from the 1977 album Exodus. What a great album that was.
1: Yeah, it was their ninth studio album, actually.
0: Yeah.
1: By Bob Marley and the Wailers.
0: Big album for them, yeah.
1: Yeah.
0: And, just a great album, really and great.
1: I was reading the album's production has been characterised as laid back with pulsating bass beats and emphasis on piano, trumpet and guitar.
0: Yeah.
1: And this was interesting. Unlike the previous albums from the band, Exodus sort of moves away from cryptic storytelling. Instead, it revolves around the theme of change, religious politics and sexuality.
0: Mm. Yeah.
1: Yeah.
0: Interesting.
1: Yeah.
0: And well, it definitely, Bob Marley and the Wailers definitely influenced Steel Pulse, which was the band that we played earlier.
1: Mm.
0: And that kind of relationship between reggae and anti-racist politics is really strong, actually.
1: Yeah.
0: Well,
1: that album is actually split into two halves. So the first half revolves around religious politics, while the second half actually focuses on themes of making love and keeping faith.
0: Right, yeah.
1: So this, yeah.
0: Yeah, it's a lovely album. Yeah.
1: Okay.
0: Changing pace
1: goodness,
0: somewhat.
1: Talk about change. There's a change coming, folks.
0: There is. So we're going to play The Clash, White Riot, from 1977, from their first album, The Clash. This was their debut single. People kind of, they played this at a Rock Against Racism carnival in Victoria Park in London. Mm-hmm. They finished their set with White Riot. And really, people can misunderstand this song. What they're saying is black people are organising because there were lots of riots in London at the time about racism, reacting to racism. And the Clash is saying we need young people, young white people, to start agitating as well. Like not you know, for white rights, but against kind of like for class interests, for you know, political, young white people need to be getting active just like the black people are at the moment. Yeah.

0: You are listening to Living in the 70s, and that was The Clash with White Riot from 1977, from their album The Clash. And yeah. I found out there are two versions of the song. So there's the single version. It was one of the first songs they recorded at SBS Studio 3. And then they recorded, when they recorded their debut album, they decided to use a demo version of the song that they had recorded earlier in 1976 at Beaconsfield Studios in Buckinghamshire with Julian Temple.
1: Oh, I wonder why. Maybe they just thought it was a better version.
0: More gritty.
1: Yeah. It's a pretty gritty track.
0: Maybe they thought it was more gritty and sort of really kept it, or maybe just the recording of it was significant.
1: Yeah. I really remember Rock Against Racism. I remember in the 80s, the early 80s, you know, how active they were and how many musicians were signing up to them. And, yeah, it was a really, really great movement, actually, in the UK. Yeah, it was really good.
0: Okay. Our next song is Mary Clayton with Southern Man.
1: Oh, I mean, we have played this a few times.
0: Yes, we have, but it's so good.
1: I love it. I think it's one of my favourite songs from the last few years, really. It's this track from Mary Clayton.
0: So Southern Man, right, a song by Canadian-American singer-songwriter Neil Young from his album After the Gold Rush, right, which was released in 1970.
1: Yeah.
0: This is released in 1971. And Southern Man has been described as an emotionally moving folk rock protest against racial injustices. And then a few years after the tune was laid down, Clayton had been called on to sing on the answer song to the tune.
1: So she was called on to sing in Sweet Home Alabama by Lynyrd Skynyrd, which she had to think about, but she did do it in the end. Yeah, I think she just does a great version. It's less folk rock and more soul rock. I really like that. And, you know, but of course the song is all about the oppression of African Americans under slavery in the South and how

0: 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Groovy!
1: Are you looking for a justice of the peace? Well, we've got you covered. The Document Signing Centre at the Victorian Pride Centre is open Saturdays 12 to 4pm and the new Elwood DSC at 53 Broadway is open Tuesdays and Thursdays 12 to 2pm. 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

0: on Joy 94.9 with Marty and Venetia. And that was the Isley Brothers with Fight the Power, Parts 1 and 2, though we did have to fade it out a little bit.
1: Yeah, it's quite long. There.
0: It's quite long, goes on for about 7 minutes or something.
1: Mm.
0: From their album, The Heat Is On, and that album was their 13th studio album.
1: Actually. Amazing, isn't it?
0: Yeah.
1: Yeah. And look, such a great track. I love this track. It's really good. And it's on my, you know, like lounge room dance tracks kind of playlist, you know.
0: All right,
1: like you want to have a bit of a bop in the lounge room, the Isley Brothers Fight the Power is a good one for that. Yeah.
0: I mean, their other one that they wrote, which is very in similar lines, is Fight the Power.
1: Yeah. This is Fight the Power.
0: No, sorry, not Fight. What am I talking about? There was some other song. Let me have a look of what. Oh my god!
1: Like hello, yes, this is Fight the Power.
0: Right, the heat is on. All right, that's the album and the track listing. The one I'm thinking of is
1: we've got.
0: Sorry. You know what I was thinking of? Because the heat is on is also part one and two.
1: Oh, okay. Right.
0: Right. So and actually, Hope You Feel Better, Love, is part one and two.
1: I know. There's all these ones.
0: Oh,
1: and
0: actually,
1: twos.
0: They're all part one and two.
1: Yeah.
0: I just looked at the track listing.
1: And they're all parts one and two.
0: I know. I've been looking at the track listing sort of all week and didn't even click because I was concentrating on that. So, anyway, so I forget practically everything I said.
1: It's a really good track. I wasn't sure what other track you were referring to, but there you go. Yeah.
0: yeah, which I know what I was talking about. Because the guitarist, Ernie Isley, wrote two songs, Fight the Power and an anti-poverty ballad titled Harvest for the World.
1: Oh, and we've played Harvest for the World before.
0: Yeah, that's
1: a really great track, actually. Yeah.
0: There you go. And they ended up recording both songs on the same day. And they eventually picked Fight the Power as a song to release first, and Harvest would be featured on the album because it wasn't actually – was it released as a single?
1: Fight the Power, I think so.
0: No, not Fight the Power.
1: Oh, Harvest for –
0: Harvest
1: no,
0: for the,
1: I don't.
0: For the world.
1: I don't know. Actually, I don't know. I know we've played it because we had something around a food show or something.
0: Oh, yeah. I know why. Because that was Harvest would be featured on the album of the same name and would be released as the first single on that album.
1: That's right. There's an album, Harvest for the World. Yeah. So even though it was recorded on the same day as Fight the Power, they're on two different albums.
0: It's all coming clear to me now. All right. Let's move on to a song by 10 Years After.
1: Who I had never heard of.
0: I'd never heard of as well, but, I think so. The song is called I'd Love to Change the World from 1971.
1: Listen to the lyrics too closely.
0: Yeah, the first couple of lines of the lyrics are a little bit, not too sure about that. But anyway, you be the judge.
1: Yeah.
0: I'd Love to Change the World was their, the biggest hit.
1: It's a very kind of vague, fluffy sort of peace and love man kind of song. Yeah.
0: Well, our friend Robert Criscoll from Village Voice said the album is one in which the rock heavy comes of age with his toughest, fullest and most coherent album.

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1: For a world that sounds less
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0: are listening to Living in the 70s on Joy 94.9. And that was the fabulous Billy Paul with Am I Black Enough for You from 1971 from the album 360 Degrees of Billy Paul. And I chose that song, Marnie, because, of course, today is, well, yesterday was Nelson Mandela Day. But this song is a bit of a kind of, the comment of a lot of people was it was too militant for radio at the time.
1: Oh, really?
0: Yeah. It was written by Gamble and Huff. Yep. Billy Paul originally didn't want to do it because it was a bit too political, he thought. Mm-hmm. And he was kind of proven right. Like, this was sort of, you know, had a very successful hit with Me and Mrs. Jones.
1: That's right, yes.
0: And
1: yes,
0: then it was this a very failed.
1: Different feel.
0: This kind of failed to sort of chart. It reached number 29 on the Soul chart, which is more kind of black bias, I guess, but only 79 on the Billboard pop chart, which was a little bit disappointing. Mm. And he thought that it wasn't a great follow-up. He wasn't really capitalising on his success from Me and Mrs. Jones. But later on in his
1: hit.
0: Career.
1: Yeah, that was a big hit.
0: Yeah. But he later on said, now it is caught up with time, and I thought it was good, you know. And he actually became very popular in Sweden and it became a song that was requested a lot by audiences at his concerts. So, yeah.
1: Right, okay.
0: Yeah.
1: The review from AllMusic's Andrew Hamilton said the song fit in with the times of overt black consciousness.
0: Yeah.
1: A social message moved along by a perky bongo and clavinet-dominated beat and well-spaced brassy horn hits.
0: Yeah, it's a great track.
1: It's a fantastic
0: track. I really like it, yeah.
1: Really good, really good. Okay, so we're in our last segment.
0: We are.
1: It does creep up.
0: It does.
1: Us, doesn't it?
0: We just waffle on and then suddenly we're at the end of an hour.
1: Oh, that was gone. Time for the next show.
0: Yeah.
1: The next song is Stevie Wonder.
0: Yeah.
1: Living in the City from 1973 from his album Inner Visions. Now, this is the shortened version because there is long version which goes for about 7 minutes.
0: And it's got this long bit at the front with, you know, this whole story about this guy.
1: Well, the front and in the middle.
0: And in the middle. He's come to live in the city and gets caught up in crime and,
1: And
0: it's kind of about living in the ghettos,
1: Exactly. The song won two Grammy Awards, one at the 1974 Grammy Awards for Best Rhythm and Blues Song.
0: Yeah.
1: And the second for the Best Male R&B Vocal Performances at the 1975 Grammy Awards for Ray Charles.
0: Oh. Did Ray Charles do a version of it?
1: He must have done a version of it.
0: Yeah. There you go.
1: Because it was a year later. I was going to say it's a Mega Landmark recording because this is like was completing Stevie Wonder's transition from Little Stevie Wonder.
0: Oh, yes.
1: Known for the romantic ballads into a more musically mature, conscious, grown-up artist.
0: Yeah.
1: All right. Now, we are going to finish off the show.
0: We are, with Gil Scott-Heron's song Johannesburg from 1975 from the album From South Africa to South Carolina. This is his attempt to, because not much was known about apartheid and what was happening in South Africa, and Gil Scott-Heron really wanted to raise awareness in America about what was going on. So he wanted to really sort of wanted it to play a role in spreading awareness about the fight against apartheid in South Africa and also relating it to the experience of African Americans in America. Yeah.
1: 'Cause at that time, South Africa was witnessing the struggle between African National Congress, which sought to dismantle apartheid, and the government of the National Party, which sought to maintain it.
0: Right? Yes. So,
1: Okay. Yeah. It is time for us to skedaddle. Please stick around for Three Chords and the Truth. They're going to continue playing some great music on Joy.
0: Yeah.
1: Mm. And we're kind of keeping to a little bit of a theme here because.
0: Yes.
1: Let's see.
0: Next week. Today is the International Day of Women and Girls of African Descent. So we're going to play.
1: No, it's next week.
0: Is it next week?
1: Yes.
0: I thought it was today.
1: No, today.
0: Okay.
1: 2 days.
0: Today's just a Sunday. Yes. So it's next week. So we're going to play music from women of African descent. There you go.
1: Okay. We'll see you next week. Thanks for tuning in. Yeah, bye.
0: Bye.

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5: Hello, I'm Alyssa Delfs. The United States military says two of its service members were killed yesterday after an Iranian attack on a base in Jordan. They are the first American troops to die in combat since an initial truce in early April. Meantime, Iran's supreme leader has warned of unforgettable lessons if the United States keeps attacking the Islamic Republic. The comments came today, hours after a negotiator declared Tehran would suspend its commitments to the interim peace deal signed about a month ago. General Mohan Rezaei, an advisor to the Ayatollah, says if the strikes from the US continue, then both nations will return to all-out war.
6: I declare that both the negotiations and war are over. But if in the next two or three days the Americans continue the war, we will enter a phase of complete offense and destruction.
5: The BBC with the translation there. Russian officials say seven people have been killed and 50 others injured in Ukrainian drone attacks overnight that set ablaze an oil depot and two warehouses belonging to Russia's biggest online retailer. The deaths were reported at a logistics centre in the Tambov region. The BBC's Paul Adams reports.
7: What President Zelensky has said is that these depots are used to store and transport key components that go into the Russian drones that are used to target Ukrainian cities. Some defense experts I've been talking to really confirm that. They say that Wildberries is a place that a lot of Russian military go to for their supplies and that it is effectively part of the logistics network used by the Russian military. I dare say the Kremlin would take a different view of that.
5: Back home, a critical incident investigation's underway after a man died in a car following a pursuit near the northern New South Wales border this morning. Around 1 a.m, police received a report from their Queensland counterparts that a man armed with a firearm had driven into New South Wales following a chase. Police found the driver after a search and after he failed to stop, another pursuit began. The chase continued through several suburbs before road spikes were deployed. The driver eventually stopped down an embankment where officers found him unconscious inside the vehicle. CPR was performed, but he died at the scene. He's yet to be identified, but is believed to be a 25-year-old Queensland man. It was a warm day across Australia's Alps yesterday. Several ski fields hit temperatures that could be record-breakingly warm, but the Bureau of Meteorology is yet to confirm. The mercury rose to 11.9 degrees at Perisher in New South Wales, which, if confirmed by the bomb, could be another July record. Meanwhile, the Bureau's Jonathan Howe told the ABC there's been a big contrast between yesterday's warm conditions and today's cold start in the southeast.
8: This morning has been Canberra's coldest morning of the year so far, minus 6 degrees. And then just down the road at Cooma, they've actually dropped down to minus 9.2. So absolutely freezing across parts of New South Wales. But on the other side of the spectrum, we have very warm daytime temperatures. So yesterday, we did see July maximum records being broken across alpine areas, Victoria's Mount Hotham and Falls Creek, both getting up to 10, 11 degrees, which is 10 degrees above the July average.
5: And in sport, Joe Schmidt has wrapped up his coaching stint at the Wallabies with a win overnight. Australia ran in 9-2 in a crushing 57-10 Nations Championship win over Italy in Perth. It marked Australia's highest score in Schmidt's 2.5-year tenure and their largest on home soil since 2014. Schmidt ends his Wallabies reign with 12 wins and 19 losses. Les Kiss will take over as Wallabies coach.
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1: This is Strictly Soundtracks on Sunday morning. It's quite a nice day out there. Thank you for joining us. We are Strictly Soundtracks, the show where we take a deep dive into the music of the screen, be that silver screen or digital. We have a bit of a look at what music is playing behind a film, maybe a series. We may sometimes come up with a bit of a theme. We do a mixtape occasionally. And today we are back into the world of a streaming series that has been quite discussed. Not disgusting. Actually, it is a bit. Anyway, we'll get to that. My name is John. I'm your host today, joined by my colleagues. I was going to say, for the first time in a couple of weeks, I think, maybe. Anyway, we have Glenn and Paul. Morning.
2: Good morning. How are you?
3: Morning.
1: I was thinking, this is my first live panelling one in a while. I think I've forgotten what to do. Anyway.
2: Baby steps.
3: But don't worry. We've got pretty much all the John Bangers this morning. We've got all the favourite, some of his favourites, most of his favourites.
1: Some of my favourite tunes. We are talking about the series Half Man, which was created by Richard Gadd. It's streaming at the moment. It's quite new, so we're not going to give away too many spoilers. It is quite dark. And we're playing lots of very upbeat music, which is great to sort of counteract some of the subjects that we're going to be discussing. It tells the story of Niall and Reuben, who grew up as brothers due to their mothers being in a relationship. 30 years later, they meet again at Niall's wedding. Reuben is on edge, and after an act of strong violence erupts, the story takes you back through their relationship. It's got some very heavy subject matter. We'll probably skirt around some of that stuff. Mm-hmm. I thought it was an incredible piece of work. I loved it. Boys, your thoughts?
2: I found it unrelentingly bleak.
1: Yeah.
2: And just hard to watch, I've got to say. There's an incident, particularly in episode 2, that is, I mean, it's violent as well. It's and very the characters violent. Are unpleasant, to say the least. It's a hard watch. But you know what? For our purposes, great soundtrack.
3: Yeah. And I think in terms of that darkness and that violence, a lot of it is sexually based as well, whether it be sexual violence or violence that comes from homophobia or what have you. And so it can be really hard to watch. I thought it was quite impressive. I feel like it's maybe yet another one of those streaming mini series. We had one what was the UK Thatcher era?
1: Oh, Legends.
3: Legends.
1: Yeah.
3: That one was sort of had the same thing, about 6 episodes where I thought, this would have just been a movie 10 years ago.
1: Yeah.
3: But now they sort of have to make these things
1: milking
3: into
1: it.
3: Yeah, you have to stretch it out. I'm like, I don't think it sticks the landing, so to say. The last couple of episodes I don't think really work. And I guess as well with that, you know, the bleakness thing, it's worth mentioning, this is from creator
2: Richard Gadd,
3: who had Baby Reindeer, a couple of years ago, which was such a big hit. But there was that one episode in that show where he descends into a methamphetamine-addled, sexually violent relationship with somebody, and that particular episode was really hard for a lot of people to watch, quite understandably.
1: Yeah.
3: And I feel like this show sort of takes that one episode and sort of stretches it out, and it can be hard going. It's certainly not a binging show.
2: No.
3: I would suggest you don't sit down and watch it all in one go, because it's hard going.
2: I think the difference too, I was a big fan of Baby Reindeer, but I think that was also lightened by flashes of humour.
3: It did, yes.
2: This one does not have a lot of humour.
3: No, Baby Reindeer had like, isn't this the weird little
2: and a bit
3: true crime thing? Yeah. And then there was the whole backstory of what was going on in the real world with the woman portrayed.
1: Yeah.
3: And this one, it sort of goes to really dark places quite early on as well.
1: Yeah.
3: But
2: We should also mention it also co-stars Jamie Bell, who's Billy Elliot.
1: We'll certainly talk about the cast and other things as we go. We need to play some music. We're going to start with one of my favourite songs of all time.
3: I'm shocked.
1: Called In Between Days by The Cure.
2: You might have heard of it.
1: You might have heard it. It starts very early. It plays as Niall arrives at college, being driven there by his mum. This is my happy song. If I'm ever feeling like I'm not having a great day,
2: The Cure is the answer.
1: I put this song on. And the world is good again.
3: Good insight into John's brain there.
1: This is one of the most upbeat songs ever made.
3: It's a good one.
2: It's a good one.
1: Yeah. You enjoy.

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7: 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We are talking the streaming mini-series Half-Man. I had a mental blank for a second. Half-Man. So if you have seen this show, like you said, John, at the start, it's been discussed.
8: Yep.
7: Everyone who's seen it wants to talk about it, I think, whether they like it or not. Mm. But do please send us an SMS on 0427-569-949 or email us on air at joy.org.au. We would be remiss to not mention Katie, who introduced us, who came in before us this morning with her 400th episode. Katie gets a lot of emails. So it'd be nice if we got a couple this morning. Come on, guys. no, but well done, Katie,
8: well done. Congratulations,
7: by the way.
8: Katie.
7: Half-Man, yeah. So the actors. I think the acting is mostly where this show succeeds the most. I had a bit of a trouble with Richard Gadd as the adult version of Ruben. He came up to me as like just as play acting, as tough guy. It didn't feel natural. Whereas when this is where I think this sort of casting of young actors and then older actors can sometimes work against you. The guy who plays the young Ruben is so good.
8: These young
7: actors. So it's Stuart Campbell as the young Ruben and Mitchell Robertson as the young Niall. And then it's Richard Gadd and Jamie Bell as the adult version. The young kids are just so
8: very good.
7: And the whole flashback section of the show, first three episodes, largely the younger guys, and then it moves a bit more into the then they sort of age them up in the story. But I thought the younger section was just so much was so much stronger, and I thought those actors were really great. And it just the show when it was on them just had the vibe of like if you've seen the works of Andrea Arnold, like Fish Tank and stuff, whereas the oldest just didn't really quite work as much for me. Although I do enjoy watching Richard Gadd and Jamie Bell. They're both attractive men.
8: Yeah, I mean, we'll talk more because we do need to play some more tunes, but so we'll come back to it. We're going to play another 80s track. That's not why I picked this show.
9: Well, we should, context of the show, that it does flash back to the 80s when they're younger and then into the early 2000s when they're adults.
8: That's right. Nearly all the music we're playing today is actually in the first two episodes because it then sticks to, as you were saying, Glenn, it sticks to more current times and the darkness of the show is more prevalent. So the first two episodes are kind of fun-ish, but then ish, maybe not.
9: Episode.
8: There's great music in the first two episodes. This is an old one. This is Love Song by Simple Minds. You're on Joy 94.9.

0: You're on Strictly Soundtracks this morning with John Glenn and myself, Paul, and today we are talking about Half Mad, the six-part streaming series starring Richard Gadd and Jamie Bell about two stepbrothers, polar opposites, who are inextricably linked throughout their lives. Mm. I find it bleak. You guys are probably, I think, a little bit more positive about the series.
1: I mean, I find it bleak. Super but bleak. I mean, still, but it was.
2: You talked about Richard Gadd's character. I thought he was incredible. He did, like, he lost 20 kilos to play the character in Baby Reindeer and then put 20 kilos on of pure muscle to play Reuben.
0: And he does have a sort of a menacing presence, doesn't he?
2: Well, he also deliberately lowered his voice and put in a lot of guttural sort of sounds. And he's. There's a line that I've written down. He plays Reuben, a man whose presence provokes a primal sense of fear.
0: Yes.
2: And agreed. I mean, he's an absolute psychopath.
0: Yeah. And it's the unpredictability that makes it so menacing.
2: He's just a very threatening, very dangerous, controlling man.
0: Yep.
2: But also kind of hot. And it's really disturbing how they play on that. It's well, kind of it's scary. And
1: but you do sort of have to believe, because sometimes it feels like it strains credulity that the Jamie Bell character would be so
0: insecure.
1: It's like, yes, that, but just like so, like, unable to leave the orbit.
2: He's just infatuated
1: of this guy. But then you sort of kind of get it when he's obviously quite closeted, or he's afraid of coming out. But
2: yeah, so the Jamie Bell character is a gay man, but super closeted and very internalized homophobic, and it just.
0: But
2: hates
0: I couldn't
2: himself.
0: Understand that, because his mum is in a relationship with another woman.
2: He's terrified of coming out.
0: Obviously, the Reuben character didn't have a problem with his mum being gay.
1: But you notice the two mums, even they were not. They were just two female friends who lived together. From the public looking in, they weren't openly lesbians.
0: True.
2: No.
1: People knew it, obviously, and they gave.
0: And he was bullied. Niall was bullied about it. Too,
1: exactly.
0: Yeah,
1: but
0: his mom's being gay.
1: But I think they don't make it so overt for their sons to try and ease it into it. But we've got another song. We're going to Japan.
2: We do. I tried for years to love this band, and then eventually, about last year, something clicked in my brain, and I love Japan now. I've always loved David Sylvian. His voice is fantastic, but we are very overdue, so we will kick in. This is from their third album, I think, the first one produced by the Roxy Music producer.
0: Okay.
2: This is Quiet Life. A bit more synth pop.
1: Which is leading us into the second half of the show, isn't it?
2: Yeah.
0: On purpose.
2: Yes.
1: See, we're smart.
2: We've had a message too. Thanks, Damien. He loves his 80s stuff, just like me.

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8: You are on Joy 94.9. This is Strictly Soundtracks, and today we are talking about the streaming series Half Man, written and directed by Richard Gadd, who also did Baby Reindeer. We've talked about it being a little dark. We probably haven't really talked about too much about what happens, and we don't want to give away too many sort of spoilers, but it does start with they're at Niall's wedding, and I can't remember if they disclose that he's marrying who he's marrying in the first episode.
9: I can't remember. Yeah, I didn't like that. Not that they don't tell you, but the sort of as that story unfolds, I thought it did the other character a major disservice, but it's really hard to discuss without the spoilers, which we obviously don't want to do.
8: Yeah,
9: he's
8: getting married, and there is a bit of a pretty profound act of violence that happens between the two brothers, and it's like, okay, this is getting there, and that side of Ruben's character certainly comes out in episode two. There's a pretty catastrophic scene where he shows a very dark side of his nature to someone that Niall meets at college.
9: Yep.
8: And that continues. I mean, he's absolutely nuts and goes to prison and does a few, you know, there's a few sets in the show where that becomes this theme of, you know, massive, massive violence and then, you know, 10 more years in prison.
9: Yeah, and then Niall feeling guilty.
8: Yeah, Niall seems to get blamed for it all, which is kind of...
9: Yeah, his mother is an awful character, I must say. She's rotten.
10: Two mothers are.
9: They want
8: Niall to lie to try and avoid Ruben going to prison, but Niall likes the person that...
10: We won't get too
8: Ruben
10: much
8: assaults,
10: away,
8: no. But yeah, anyway.
9: But... The Communards. I feel like that's a thing. So we talk about the bleak and then we move into a song, which is great.
8: I guess how does the music fit in? I guess it plays because the early part of the series is set in the 80s. Yep. They're at college, they're going to parties and they're going to nightclubs. So that's where a lot of this stuff
9: is set in Glasgow, and the next performer, Jimmy Somerville, he's a...
10: Norwegian?
9: Scottish lad.
8: I don't know if he's Glasgowian, but he's
9: Scottish. He's certainly Scottish, yes. Right.
8: Well, this is... The Communards doing their version of the Thelma Houston 1975
9: it's a classic
8: hit.
9: Oh,
10: good song.
9: There it is.
8: Great song.
10: Biggest selling single in the UK in 1986.
9: Wow.
8: Always loved Jimmy.
9: We used to have it so good.

0: talking about stuff which is very good. Now, our next song is by a band called James, who I know them as a... I only know one song from theirs called Laid from the Empire Records soundtrack, if people remember that incredible soundtrack. I looked them up, I did not know that they were an English group. I thought they're from Manchester. I just assumed they were like one of those American indie alt rock groups that came about so Manchester. Popular in that mid-90s era when something like Empire Records came out. But this was a late addition to the
1: run. Yeah, we were going to play something else that we've played before, and I'm like, no, let's play James instead. Yeah. I do like James. They're good. Anyway, we'll play it. This is Come Home. And it plays when Niall kisses Joanna in a bar.
2: Who's Joanna?
1: The blonde one.
2: Oh, yeah.
1: This is James. Come Home.

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7: You are on Strictly Soundtracks on Sunday morning, and today we are looking at the music of the 6-part series Half Man, starring Richard Gadd and Jamie Bell. It's pretty much 80s-centric this morning, isn't it? We've had some great ones. We've got some great ones coming up.
8: Wait till the end.
7: I know.
9: There was yet again some lobbying from my co-hosts.
8: I feel like we'll get to it. It shouldn't have been as hard as a task as it's...
9: No. It was down to be played, but yep. Anyway, moving on.
7: The next band we're looking at is Soft Cell, who are probably best known, of course, for their Tainted Love, the cover of the... Gloria Jones single from
8: we
7: the
8: just
7: 60s.
8: Had the Communards cover of a disco hit, and that they did their own cover of a disco hit, but we're not playing
7: this
8: that.
7: This is not a cover. No. This is their own song, Torch.
8: Which from Nonstop Erotic Cabaret.
9: I do not like this song at all, which is kind of weird. Okay. I've always thought Soft Cell was so overrated. I don't get it. I've never got it.
7: Even Tainted Cell?
9: No, Tainted Love. That was kind of a thing, but he can't sing.
7: Oh, okay. Anyway. Harsh. Mark Arnold.
8: I mean, isn't that sort of... a trait of like the sort of genre was
7: how
8: that
7: dare
8: very.
7: You. I was going to say, wow. I'm sorry. Fighting words. Them fighting words.
8: It was a thing.
9: But, you know, in the spirit of the show, it's played, and it's played in another pivotal scene where Niall gets kissed by another girl. Anyone would think he was trying to hide something, which he does. Anyway, this is Torch by Soft Cell. Bit of a favourite from the album Nonstop Erotic Cabaret.
7: Favourite of yours?
9: No. Oh. Other people. Other people, apparently.
8: That's, yeah, I don't...
9: That noise annoys me.
8: I don't like the trumpet.
7: You're on Strictly Soundtracks.

0: that was Torch by Soft Cell. And I apologise to anyone I offended by saying Mark Almond can't sing.
1: the switchboard is going off.
0: Yeah, we've got picket lines forming out the front of the Pride Centre.
1: Now, at the start of the show, we said that we were the surprise of doing an 80s show and we were getting most of your favourites in. We didn't quite get Depeche Mode, but...
0: Okay, nice segue. I see where you're going.
1: Yeah.
0: We are going to play a Yazoo song. We have played
2: the Yazoo song, probably. Oh, isn't it?
1: Yeah. Oh, no. They had a couple of big situations.
0: Yeah. Nobody's Diary. Anyway.
2: Oh my gosh. Yeah.
0: Well, but there was a period before you guys joined the show when I was doing it with Henry and Dave that we went through about 4 or 5 weeks in a row playing Yazoo songs.
2: Oh, okay.
1: Nothing wrong
0: because
1: with that.
0: Because they were prevalent. They were used a lot.
1: Yes.
0: This song is played at the end of episode 2. In a bit of a video montage, you get to see the impact of Ruben's first descent into chaos, madness. And there's a bit of a video of the wedding we've talked about. We won't show too much about what that wedding is, but there is a wedding. And it sort of ends that portion of the show that's got the sort of the 80s sound to it, because then it kicks into predominantly more present time stuff. And music. There's also some darker music in the show. There's some Boomtown Rats, some Stranglers, but I thought with some of the stuff we're talking about, let's keep the music pretty light. So
1: Sunday morning, we don't need
0: to play the Boomtown Rats.
1: Boom Cat, what?
2: Boomtown Rats.
0: This is Only You by Yazoo, or Yaz if you're in the States.
1: Featuring Vince from...
0: So that's where we're going. Yes. Featuring Vince Clark from Depeche Mode.
2: And Alison Moyet.
0: And Alison Moyet.
1: Well, of course. But she wasn't in Depeche Mode.
0: No.
1: She's nothing.
0: But she went to school with the boys from

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6: You are on Joy 94.9, and we're not meant to talk about the promos, but we will, because that's an interesting segue, that we just heard a bit of a promo for History Repeating, and they played a bit of our episode on the Kylie documentary a couple of weeks ago. Yeah. Speaking of...
7: An episode. Yes, speaking of, once it kind of goes out of the 80s, you'd get a little bit of the more contemporary music, but yep. And one of them is indeed Kylie Minogue.
6: Ms. Minogue.
7: Yeah, All the Lovers plays in an aerobics sequence. The Ruben character is jealous of his girlfriend going out to get a job, and she is an instructor, and he thinks that she's flirting with one of her clients, blah, blah, blah, blah, blah, yep. But it's Kylie. So I thought, we have to play Kylie. Come
6: Indeed.
7: On.
6: There was lobbying.
7: It is All the Lovers, which was from her Aphrodite album, which, Paul, just reminded me, was executive produced by Stuart Price.
8: Stuart Price, who's in the news recently, of course, because he produced Madonna's phenomenal chart-topping number one hit, Confessions 2.
7: Great plug. Great plug.
6: Speaking of history repeating. Anyway, go there. I will not say anything bad.
7: You've already criticized Supcell, so let's move on.
8: Yeah, just back away on this one, John.
7: But whereas we have been talking Half Man, I'd say go watch it and form an opinion. Yeah.
6: It's dark. I mean, certainly there are lots of triggers if violence or domestic abuse or interdependency or controlling behavior is a trigger for you, then I would stay away. Both my husband and I had a nightmare after watching episode 4, weirdly. But that said, I enjoyed – is that the right word? No. I respected the show. I'm glad I watched it.
7: Yeah.
6: It was well done.
8: I admired the work behind it, but it's a hard watch. Yep. It's tough going.
6: And it's good tunes.
7: And we're going to end up then. We're going to lift us up with Kylie, All the Lovers.
6: And we are slightly late, so we're going to cut the end off. Maybe we won't. Come on.
7: Goodbye.
8: Bye.
6: See you next week. Bye.

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2: Good morning, David Miles with you. Good morning, David Miles with you for Joy News at 7 o'clock. In the latest news poll conducted exclusively for The Australian, Labor support has crashed to its lowest point since Anthony Albanese swept into power, with Labor's primary vote plunging 3 points to 30%, its equal lowest since the 2022 election. At the same time, support for One Nation has surged back to 30%. The coalition also staged a modest recovery, lifting 2 points from a historic low to 19% after three consecutive declines, while the Greens slipped to 12% and support for the independents and other minor parties edged up to 9%. Mr. Albanese continues to lead as preferred Prime Minister, but his advantage has narrowed. 44% of voters backed the Prime Minister compared with 36% for the opposition leader. Victims of online abuse stand to benefit under new powers designed to unmask online hate accounts and hold social media giants to account. Victoria Premier Jacinda Allen announced a suite of social media reforms on Sunday, saying families needed new ways to protect their children online. Under the proposed changes, the first for an Australian state, social media companies would be forced to identify anonymous accounts accused of online vilification. The Victorian Civil and Administrative Tribunal would be granted demasking powers to order platforms to reveal the identities of account holders in those cases. Health Minister Mark Butler has vowed a vaping crackdown as independent tests commissioned by the Herald Sun revealed some illegal devices packed the nicotine hit of more than 600 cigarettes. Independent testing found vapes full of highly addictive nicotine and chemicals that have had an unknown health impact on the body. In LGBTQIA plus news, Star Observer reports 5 more Australian LGBTQIA plus venues have lost access to their Facebook or Instagram accounts, intensifying concerns about Meta's treatment of queer businesses, artists and community organisations. Melbourne venues The Laird, The 86 and UBQ, along with Sydney nightclubs Palms on Oxford and Tribe at 231, have had accounts suspended, disabled or restricted in recent weeks. The venues were reportedly given unclear or inconsistent explanations, including allegations breaches involved human exploitation, drugs, guns and unspecified violations of Meta's community standards. Some operators have also reported being unable to access a meaningful appeals process or identify which content allegedly breached the platform's rules. Operators have since been directing audiences towards their websites, mailing lists and replacement accounts. The shutdowns follow months of similar reports from LGBTQIA plus organisations, nightlife collectives, sexual health educators and artists in Australia and overseas. And in entertainment news, Spice Girls singer Melanie Chisholm, also known as Mel C and Sporty Spice, and her Australian boyfriend Chris Dingwall have reportedly married in England on Saturday, with Melanie's bandmates Jerry Halliwell Horner, Melanie Brown and Emma Bunton attending, but Victoria Beckham was absent due to being in the USA with her husband, ex-football player David Beckham, for the 2026 FIFA World Cup. An Australian actor and Neighbours and Home and Away star Terence Donovan has died in Melbourne at the age of 90. His son, fellow actor Jason Donovan, announced the news on Sunday, paying tribute to his beloved father as larger than life. Terence Donovan first appeared on Australian television in 1961, going on to have roles in iconic 1980s Australian television series such as Sons and Daughters, Prisoner, A Country Practice, The Flying Doctors and Blue Heelers. In 1986, he took on the role of Doug Willis in Neighbours and Al Simpson on Home and Away. Fellow Neighbours alumni Kylie Minogue has paid tribute on social media. In the AFL yesterday, Hawthorn beat Richmond and Essendon had its second win of the season with a 3-point win over the Gold Coast Giants. Former Port Adelaide coach Ken Hinckley will be announced today as the historic first coach of the Tasmanian Devils AFL team. In the NRL yesterday, the Bulldogs beat the Suns and the Dolphins were too strong for the Cowboys. The Belgian Grand Prix has been won by Kimi Antonelli, his 6th Formula One this season, with Charles Leclerc 2nd and Max Verstappen 3rd. Australia's Oscar Piastri finished 5th.
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2: And taking a look around the country today. Wurrung, Sydney will be partly cloudy and a top of 19 degrees. In Meanjin, Brisbane, it will be a shower or two and 23 degrees. Booraloo, Perth will have a shower or two with a top of 17 degrees. Tadunya, Adelaide will be partly cloudy and 17 degrees. Nipaluna, Hobart will be partly cloudy and a top of 15 degrees. And in Nam, Melbourne today, it will be mostly sunny, heading for a top of 16 degrees. That's the latest from Joy News. Now it's time for Joy Breakfast Fun with Joss, Wayne and Rayner.
4: We acknowledge the traditional owners of the land, the Boonwurrung people of the Kulin Nation. 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
6: Welcome to Joy Breakfast this Monday, the 20th of July, 2026. It's 6 minutes past seven and I am Joss. My pronouns are she, her or they, them. And I'm coming to you live from the Victorian Pride Centre right here on the unceded lands of the Yalakut Wheelan clan of the Boonwurrung peoples.
7: And right here in Meanjin, home of the Turrbal and Yuggera people, my name is Wayne. My pronouns are he, him, and I also live in a place where there's something called the Big Pineapple, and it's also the home of the Story Bridge.
8: We've got a few big things here in Queensland, don't we?
7: Hi.
8: Hi. I'm Raina. My pronouns are she, her. I am also in Meanjin. And it is a great day. Great day if you're a football fan, especially.
7: Oh, and well,
6: but by football, you mean
8: the actual round.
7: Well, I like shoes. Does that count?
8: I think so.
7: Good, because I think they wear them. Hey, today on the show, speaking of football, we're going to have all the footy you can faddle a football at, because Fiona Newton will join us from Chicks Talking Footy. That's right, it's back as a podcast. And we'll be chatting about round 19. And since the Cats won this week, I am smiling. And after 8 o'clock, we are going to be joined by one of Australia's rising country stars. That's right, Tori Dark will be joining us. And she's here to talk about her new song, Prettiest Things, Prettiest Thing, and All Things Country.
6: Now, there is so much you need to know about today. For instance, today is World Jump Day. So get out there, take a leap, take a jump. It's good for you. Just make sure you land properly. Don't hurt your ankles. It's also Global Hug Your Kids Day. So if you've got kids, grab them in a big hug and let them know that you love them. It's also International Chess Day, a day to celebrate a game that is known all around the world, and anybody can play it without having a language in common. It's also International Moon Day, and this day celebrates the anniversary of the first moon landing by humans in 1969 in the Apollo 11 mission. So, yeah, happy anniversary to Buzz and to Neil and to, who was the other one?
7: To infinity and beyond.
6: I can never remember the third guy's name.
7: Neil Armstrong.
6: In birthdays, celebrity birthdays, Kim Carnes. Happy birthday to you. She turns 81 today.
7: Oh, she had Betty Davis eyes.
6: She did indeed. And Carlos Santana, or Santana, guitar virtuoso, turned 79 today. Happy birthday to you. Sandra Oh, of Grey's Anatomy fame, turns 55 today. And happy birthday to His Highness Haakon, the Crown Prince of Norway, who turns 52 today.
7: That's a lot of cake to eat.
6: Isn't
8: it? That is a lot of cake. I think if you were the Prince of Norway, you'd get all the cake you wanted.
7: I just mean with so many listed, we're going to have to eat a lot of cake today.
8: Oh, say no more. I'll be right over.
7: I'm coming over.
6: Well, why do you think I list so many? Anyway, look, it's birthdays galore. It's world days for this. We've got soccer coming out of our ears. So it's time for our Monday mover.
8: Yes.
7: It
8: sure is. And in honour of the World Cup final, which is happening as we speak, still scoreless.
7: As we speak, Raina.
8: Still scoreless as we speak. It's in the last few minutes of regular time. But as we speak, this is happening. We can all go back to getting out of bed at a reasonable hour, unless you're foolish enough to do breakfast radio. And also because Wayne is a bit of a fan of our Ricky Martin, it's Cup of Life.
6: It's 10 minutes past seven on Joe Breakfast with Joss, Wayne and Raina.

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2: You've got a mate for everything else. 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

0: 17 minutes past 7 here on Joy 94.9. It's Joy Breakfast with Joss, Wayne and Raina, and we are having a great time here at breakfast, aren't we?
1: We certainly are.
2: The buffet is beautiful.
0: The buffet is beautiful. The waitress, majestic. No. We are going to have a go at the trickiest music quiz there is, invented by Wayne, I believe, The Great Australian Bite.
3: It's time to play The Great Australian Bite.
0: So here's how it works. We're going to play three tiny little clips from three great Australian songs, and it is your job to try and guess what they are. So, Joss, roll that beautiful, beautiful footage.
4: I want to know her. Is it crazy if you kiss me?
1: All right. Second one, I can't remember the name of the song, but I'm pretty sure I know the band.
0: Yes, it's actually an unusual name for a song, that one.
1: Oh, okay. Now you've really thrown me. What about you, Wayne?
0: Do we need to hear it again?
2: I definitely needed to hear it again. I can't even talk today.
1: You need more coffee.
2: Number two sounds familiar.
1: Yeah,
2: okay,
1: doesn't
2: hang
1: it?
2: Hang on a minute, everyone. Thanks, Sabrina. I'll have an espresso. number two sounds familiar. Number one and number three, Matt Mau.
0: That is a shame. I can tell you that number three has been played a little bit on Joy recently. It is a fresh one.
1: All right. I'm going to have to play them again now. Let's have a listen.
4: I want to know her. Is it crazy if you kiss me?
1: Yeah.
0: Is it crazy if you kiss me? Probably.
1: Well, yeah, given that we're all in different places right now, it would be rather difficult. Yeah.
2: Big lips.
1: That third one is familiar to me. I've heard it, but I don't recognise it.
0: Well, I'll give you another clue. All of these artists are from Queensland.
1: Oh.
0: There you go.
1: Okay.
0: So, if you think you can do better than us on guessing...
2: Can I have it again?
0: Oh, my goodness, God. Wayne.
1: All right,
0: okay.
1: Wayne, just for you.
4: I want to know her. Is it crazy if you kiss me?
0: It's doing your head, isn't it?
2: Wayne's
1: doing this frustration dance in the background. It's very funny.
2: No, I've got it. I've got who it is. I've got who it is. But
0: I have way more fun with this now that Wayne's the one who has to do the guessing.
1: I know, right?
0: So if you think you can do better than that, you should chuck us a text or an email and tell us what you think those artists and songs are. Once again, your official clue, they're all from Queensland. Wayne, how do we get in touch with the studio? Tell us how.
2: Well, you can give me a call on 0429. No, 0427569949. Or you can email onair@joy.org.au. If you want to include a picture of your frustration, just like I do, then you must email that. Or if you're listening via our fabulous app, you just go into the top right-hand corner. There's a little envelope. Click that, and it'll ask you which selection you want to do, whether you want to text or email. So get those answers in. Otherwise, get on the floor and have a tantrum like I'm going to do right now. If we're going to a song, I want to jump on a trampoline too.
1: Boing.
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0: 24 minutes past seven on Joy 94.9. It's Joy Breakfast with Joss Wayne Rayner. And we want to know, what are your worst earworms? We are interested to hear about your worst, most horrible earworms that cannot get out of your head because, I don't know, we're gluttons for punishment or something.
1: We are. I love a good glutton. It's in cakes. It's in, oh no, that's not.
0: That's gluten.
1: It's gluten, isn't it? Sorry about that. But you kind of mentioned one of mine because, Kylie Minogue's La La La La La La La La, you can't get that out of your head, can you?
0: Oh, it's such a sticker, actually, because we have that at the start of Great Australian Bite in the intro for that, and every time I hear it, I'm just like, ugh.
1: And now you're stuck on it, right?
0: Yep, yep.
1: Do you know, a worm that gets in and just never gets out, especially in my work day, I don't know why, but I do it a lot at work, is I played a lot of Super Mario Brothers when I was a kid. And yeah. And I will literally, I will be at work and I'll be like, do, do, do, do, do, do, do, do, do, do, do, do, do, do, do, do, do, do, and I don't know why, but I must say.
0: It's very running around doing stuff music.
1: Well, can I just have a flick here and say, you know, to his disgust, I was the first person to complete the game and actually finish, you know, on my brother's game console, name aww, I won't mention. But also to Living on a Prayer by Bon Jovi. And we were having a good laugh about this one in the meeting because there's been a lot of like, would you call them memes?
2: Yes, definitely.
1: Where memes. Is it memes? Yep. Where people, Rayner, help me out here. People were posting images, like the tagline of the song, and then images of.
0: Oh yeah, yeah. So there was a real fad for it a couple of years ago. It was like, oh, we're halfway there, and then they'd post a picture of something that kind of rhymed or sounded with it. So it was like, whoa, we're halfway there. Whoa, and then like the picture of a lizard on a chair. Yes. Lemon and a pear.
2: Yeah.
0: It's
2: ribbon on a bear.
0: Like
2: it was just
0: funny
2: so
0: if you
2: much
0: like wordplay.
2: It
0: but
2: is.
0: Yeah, I was flicking a few of those memes around to you two the other day.
2: So what's your worst earworm, Rayner?
0: Oh, look, I don't know if it's my – well, actually, I quite enjoy it when it gets stuck in my head, but it does not leave. Is you know the Tetris music? It's also a gaming one.
1: Yes.
0: And I'm sure I'm not alone because we actually have a couple of tunes now.

0: Yeah, we've got that one. Don't Play Games by Martin Jensen, Fallhaber, CMCS and Sela. But do we know what the music, the company that came up with Tetris, this isn't their own music.
1: No. It's a Russian folk tune.
0: Yeah, it is. It's called,
2: really?
0: It's called,
1: I mean, it's a Russian game.
0: It's called Korobianiki. And I've got one here that's played by Sonia Belousova. I'll just give you a listen. No, wrong one. sorry, no, that's a rock version. Let's play this one. Here we go.
1: Oh, that's quite pretty.
0: Isn't it?
2: Oh, I love this. Do you know what that reminds me of? Is, you know, like a little jewellery box with the ballerina in? Like, I want to open that and have that play. Because
1: but instead
2: most
1: of
2: them
1: the ballerina,
2: are music box dancer.
1: Instead of a little dancer, it could have like a little Tetris block.
2: Oh, that'd be so cute.
1: That would be funny. Joss, what about you? What's your earworm situation?
0: Well, look, recently, I know we just lost the fabulous Bonnie Tyler about a week or so ago, and I was in the car listening to Robbie Molinari's show on the Friday night, and turned the beat around, and he did 1 hour of the show in dedication to Bonnie. And one of the songs that he played was her version of Two Out of Three Ain't Bad.
1: What a banger. I mean, I haven't heard it, but it has to be.
0: It's not as good, but I can sort of see how songs that are written for Bonnie Tyler and songs that are written for Meatloaf would probably sound good by either of them. And I think there's a rumour Total Eclipse of the Heart was offered to Meatloaf.
1: It was offered to Meatloaf and he didn't take it.
0: But because of that, every morning in the shower ever since then, at some point, because I sing all sorts of stuff in the shower, one of the things that I sing is Two Out of Three Ain't Bad. I want you, I need you. Yeah, it's just, ugh.
2: Other than liking Meatloaf with tomato sauce, the song It's All Coming Back to Me Now by Celine Dion was actually offered to Meatloaf and would have been on the same album as the Anything for Love and all that, Back into Hell, and he didn't take it. So if you have a listen to that, you'll hear those same storms and music effects. But, Celine Dion made a huge hit out of it.
1: Oh, good for her. So I want to hear what your worst earworms are, folks. So sharing is caring, obviously. And if you can get something horrible stuck in our heads, congratulations to you. 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
2: Next up, we've got Fiona Newton from Chicks Talkin' Footy. Well, she'll be joining us to talk about the AFL's footy fiddle faddle for round 19. But let's have a quick listen to that gab because I'm stuck.

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0: here on Joy 94.9. It's Joy Breakfast, Joss, Wayne and Raina, and we are joined, as always, by the loveliest Fee, who is here for Fee's AFL Footy Fiddle Faddle. What a week of football.
1: Well, to be honest, I've been up since 5 a.m. watching the FIFA round ball football game, which is still going because they're in extra time.
0: Still scoreless.
1: Still scoreless. Sounds

0: didn't even notice.
1: Did not. Well, I just thought, what's the point?
0: You tuned out.
1: Yeah, I was out having birrios with a mate, and I was just like, nah, I'll stay here.
0: I'm not going to watch that. But you were leading every change of the game and managed to pull it through at the final despite a late onslaught by the GWS Giants. So well done, Raina. You haven't won a game in Melbourne since May 23rd, 2025.
1: Oh, my goodness.
2: and it will be all over next week when you're playing Fees Hawks.
0: Well, you beat Melbourne this year in the Gather Round in Adelaide, but no games won in Melbourne since 23rd of May 2025. So welcome back to the winners' table.
1: Well, yes, as brief as it probably will be, because as Joss just said, I think we've got you next week.
0: You do have the Hawks next week, so
1: We're so screwed.
0: Yeah. Well, thanks for that. But yes, so all four of our teams won, which is exciting.
1: Yay!
0: And Wayne, your Cats are back on the winners' table as well. You've had quite a few losses over the last few weeks, but made quick work of the Saints, I think.
3: Yes, 102 to the Saints, 75. And since Jocelyn and I were typing in the document at the same time, I realised that we'd slipped to 99th on the ladder and quickly erased one of those to bring it back to 9th. I think we were at 7, but then after the games had finished the round on the weekend, we are in 9th position. And
0: you have to wait to the end of the round to declare where you are on the ladder, unfortunately.
3: And playing without Jezza.
0: Yeah. Collingwood slipping up and looking very cocky about winning a premiership, according to Nick Dacos. So we'll see. But I actually went down to the MCG on the weekend with my son and another parent from school and their son as well. So I offered to leave at three-quarter time because they were having such a miserable time.
1: Aww.
0: Yeah. Well, you know, especially trying to explain to 9- and 10-year-olds why your team's losing so badly. Yeah. But we were enjoying it. I think Nick Watson and Mitch Lewis kicked 5 goals each. It was just a complete annihilation, obviously, and a big percentage boost for the Hawks, who are back firmly in third spot on the ladder and even hunting second after the Swans losing to the Crows on the weekend. So it all starts to look very interesting at this point of the year. Everyone's fighting for, you know, you can see where the positions are starting to settle a little bit and what people are really fighting for in terms of playing finals. So the Hawks really needed a bit of a percentage boost, but we're lucky, we're still very lucky with that draw that we had with Collingwood early in the season. That 2 points has kept us, you know, in a very competitive position on the ladder. So it saved us, actually, you would have to say. But, Jossie, also, your Bulldogs beat the Gold Coast for their 8th loss of the season.
2: Oh, poor Gold Coast. But, you know, it's usually poor doggies. So, you know, pretty happy about that.
0: So whatever.
3: Way to fob it off, Fee.
0: Yeah.
3: Fee's AFL fob off.
0: My fob off. But it's funny because the Gold Coast Suns, watching Damien Hardwick and the way he's been coaching this year, the players haven't really gelled with him. Like, I know Matt Rowell and those kind of players, Noah Anderson, they don't connect with him at all. And I think he's having real struggles being a coach that's got that great relationship with the players, and they're just not playing for him. He also, last week in the presser after their 7th loss, said, "Oh, our season's basically over," which is a really strange thing for a coach to say, because what does that say to all the fans and people going to games and people believing in the club? Why would you go to a game if the coach has just said, "Oh, our season's a write-off"? You know, it's not good for morale, for the players, for the supporters, for anyone. So he's also, we've mocked him a bit on the Chicks Talking Footy show, because he's, you know, accused the fans of being living in their mum's basements and all sorts of things.
2: Right. So he's one of those coaches you need to keep away from the microphone.
0: What was that?
2: You need to keep him away.

0: from the microphone.
1: Yeah, basically he needs to get away from the microphone. He's he's sounding very bitter and just not being a great coach. So, but yeah, so as I mentioned, also Crows beat Sydney. That was probably the big upset, other than the Bombers, the big upset of the round.
2: Well, there it is. There's
1: Latin
2: a siren.
1: Just won the World Cup too. So
3: what?
0: Who did?
2: who won?
1: Literally, my son is running around the lounge room. Spain has just won the round ball footy World Cup. Well done, Spain.
0: Oh, there we go. Hooray for Spain.
2: Okay, well, while we deflate those balls and go and get some pies, fries, and those losing teams can dry their eyes, stick around because we'll be back with more AFL footy fiddle faddle right after this.
0: Yes, we will indeed.
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0: It's 14 minutes to 8 on Joe Breakfast with Joss, Wayne and Raina. And it is a time for some more Footy Fiddle Faddle with Fee.
1: Now we've done you wrong, listeners, as well,
2: because
1: the Gold Cup,
2: the World Cup
1: has not actually finished. Sorry, because there was still an extra
2: still,
1: time.
2: Still okay, yeah, it's in extra time, but Spain scored a goal.
1: Yes,
2: I assume that they won. So
1: we've got apprentice in the background of Fee's Fee's broadcast.
2: Stick to AFL.
3: Look, it's a rookie mistake.
2: It wasn't that. It was that I thought the actual time had finished as well. I'm not actually watching while I'm on radio.
3: I think his enthusiasm's fantastic.
2: Yeah, I'm hoping Spain wins, that's for sure. So going back to the AFL news, this week it was interesting. Nicky Winmar, we've been following this story for a couple of weeks. He was obviously convicted of assault charges against a woman. That was quite a violent crime. And he is appealing that, apparently. There is intention to appeal that, as far as we know. But he was removed from the Hall of Fame, from the AFL Hall of Fame, which has been going since the early 90s, I think. Well, it started in 1996. And it was it's really to recognise the contributions to the sport. The only other player that's been removed is Barry Cable. He was removed because of sexual assault as well. But the question that it has raised is, why is someone like Wayne Carey still in the Hall of Fame when he has also been charged for assault against women, assault against police officers in three separate occasions? Also, Gary Ablett Sr. is still in the Hall of Fame, and he's also been up against charges with women as well. So why Nicky Winmar and why not them? I think it's the right decision for Nicky Winmar under the conditions of his charges to be removed, but why not? Why is the standard not consistent across the Hall of Fame? And I think Wayne Carey's always going to be a spectre over the AFL because he had commentary positions.
1: Yeah.
2: He, in fact, commentated at the White Ribbon match, which was raising funds for violence against women. I mean, there just needs to be some consistency here. Why are these men still there? And particularly, it starts to look like a racist issue if an Indigenous player gets kicked out and the white guys that have done the same thing, if not worse, are still in there.
3: But not only just a racist issue, how does someone who has been in this position, Wayne Carey, get to then be involved in the White Ribbon? Like, how?
2: That's just
3: what the is that?
2: It was such an insult to the whole thing that he was involved in that. And he shouldn't. He's brought such disrepute to the game over many, many years. Why should he even be in the Hall of Fame? I'm amazed he was even inducted in the first place.
3: I'm amazed he's on TV.
2: Yeah. So I think the AFL needs to step up and be consistent. If they're going to start kicking people out for assault charges, then it should be for everybody. So the other issue that's been a bit contentious this week, and Jen, Joss's lovely partner, Irish partner Jen, and I are going up to the Ireland versus Australia AFLW game in Sydney. It's been played in Sydney. Now, it's been played at the North Sydney Oval, and it sold out 9,000 tickets in
1: like in a second.
3: What?
2: And so there was a big push, and the AFL keeps doing this where they underestimate the supporter base of AFLW, because there was a big campaign to go, let's do it at the SCG. If you can sell out 9,000 tickets quickly, why not put it at the SCG? And they made an announcement this week that they're not going to do that. And then they put an announcement of all the venues that you could watch the game at.
1: Oh, come on.
2: All the pubs and different venues that you could watch the game at. And I thought, why are they – I mean, obviously they're trying to make money by through the broadcasting licenses and getting people to watch that way. They could easily double the attendance at the SCG There's a lot of people that are disappointed that they can't be there.
0: And wouldn't also, wouldn't AFL get a percentage of ticket sales?
2: Yeah, I guess the broadcasting license is where the money seems to be at the moment. So where
0: is it broadcast? Because I was looking for it and I couldn't find it available anywhere on TV.
2: No, it will be available probably on the paid subscription apps.
1: Yes.
2: Not a joint sponsor. Right. And it will also be available. You can watch it at, it had a list of about 10 pubs, some in Sydney, some in Melbourne, that you could watch at. And I don't know, it just seems to be they keep underestimating it. They did that with the first ever game.
1: Mm.
2: You know, they sold out Icon Park when they could have moved it to Marvel and had, you know, mostly full stadium. It was just, there just seems to be a consistent thing. And this game can also, I mean, it's the first Island Australia game that's been played with full AFL rules. It's not like the Gaelic football.
1: Yeah, those exhibition things.
2: In the past. It's also such a great way to get the momentum going with the AFLW season. Yeah, you know, get everyone excited about this game
0: for
2: and then
0: sure,
2: continue
0: for
2: watching.
3: Sure. It's a bit crazy. I mean, you got the momentum starting up for the AFLW. We know that it's a growing sport with, you know, or with spectators. You got an international game happening, and yet we don't have it in a big stadium. I think this is more than underestimating. This is not a good start with the AFL for the AFLW. I think shame.
0: I don't know if I'm being paranoid, but it feels like a bit of misogyny and almost sabotage. It's like, you know, women, it doesn't matter. It really does feel like that.
2: Back us up. Like it's
0: come on.
3: And not good enough.
2: Not good enough. And if you're going to play it in Sydney, at least make it a full spectacle.
3: You're gonna play it in Sydney. You're gonna sell bloody merch, which we've all seen online. And you know, like I said, it's not only a fantastic uprising sport, but it's an international game. What are we doing playing it in at a little park? No, this should be something that's very much highlighted in women's sport in Australia, and it's not. I think shame on the AFL.
2: Yeah.
1: That sounds like the
2: rant for the day.
3: Shame. Well, it's full time, and according to the AFL, apparently there's going to be around 20, which means we'll need to come back and have a chat about that. Fee, back next week?
2: Back next week as always, Waino.
3: That's really great. Yeah. I love you, Fee.
2: Love you guys. Have a great
3: night. I think Raina's got something for you, though.
0: Well, before Raina comes on, we were talking about earworms earlier in the show. Dom, the truck driver, messaged in saying, after last night, my earworm at the moment is the Essendon theme song. Haven't heard it in a while.
3: Keep that ear in there, Dom, because it could be a long time till you hear it again.
2: Yeah. Maybe keep playing it.
1: Yeah. Now, shall we have one more guess, for the Great Australian Bite? I know this is your favourite part of the week, Fiona.
0: Here we go. Listen hard, Fee. I want to know her. Is it crazy if you kiss me? Did you get any of them?
2: Oh, that Kiss Me song. I know that Kiss Me song, but I can't get it.
0: Yeah, we play it on Joy a lot.
1: Apparently. We have been playing it on Joy a lot. I first heard it on Sound of Now, actually.
2: No, I can't get it Monday as night, usual, but PM. It's, at least one of them sounded familiar.
1: Yes, I'm glad.
2: That's progress.
1: That's an improvement. Rightio, it's 8:04 here on Joy 94.9.
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0: It is 2 minutes to eight on Joy Breakfast with Joss, Wayne and Rayna. And coming up after the 8 o'clock news, we've got hot Aussie country star Tori Dark popping in for a chat.
3: Nice. Yeah, but before we get to that, if you like what you hear this morning or any other morning, we'd like to remind you that you too can become part of the Joy family. The way to do that is to sign up as a member. It's only $84 for individuals or $124 for families, which of course can include your fur babies.
1: That's not a fur baby.
3: It is. It's a feather baby.
1: Feather baby.
3: That's a feather baby. Shout out to Tony up here in Brisbane. It's only $42 for a year for concession card holders as well.
1: And we also have memberships for non-profit and for-profit businesses. 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It only costs $700 annually if you're a for-profit business, $350 for a non-profit organisation, and we'll give you 15% off all of our marketing, podcasting and training services. 15%. What a steal.
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14: Good morning, David Moles with you for Joy News at 8 o'clock. In the latest news poll conducted for The Australian, Labor's support has fallen to its lowest point since Anthony Albanese swept to power, with Labor's primary vote plunging 3 points to 30%, its equal lowest since the 2022 election. At the same time, support for One Nation has surged back to 30%, with the coalition staging a modest recovery, lifting 2 points to 19%. Mr. Albanese continues to lead as preferred Prime Minister, but his advantage has narrowed. 44% of voters back the Prime Minister, compared with 36% for the opposition leader. Victims of online abuse stand to benefit under new powers announced by Victorian Premier Jacinta Allen, designed to unmask online hate accounts and hold social media giants to account. Under the proposed changes, the first for an Australian state, social media companies could be forced to identify anonymous accounts accused of online vilification. The Victorian Civil and Administrative Tribunal would be granted demasking powers to order platforms to reveal the identities of account holders in those cases. Health Minister Mark Butler has vowed a vaping crackdown following independent tests commissioned by the Herald Sun revealed some illegal devices packed the nicotine hit of more than 600 cigarettes and chemicals that have an unknown health impact on the body. In LGBTQIA plus news, the New Farm Queer Film Festival opens in Brisbane on July 30. This year's opening night film is Teenage Sex and Death at Camp Miasma that won the Queer Palm at this year's Cannes Film Festival. The festival also features three films directed by or featuring Drag Race alumni. Permanent judges on Drag Race España, the two Javiers, are the directors of The Black Bull, also known as La Bola Negra, a sweeping Spanish gay historical epic. Drag disaster spoof Stop That Train will also screen and features a cast of Drag Race stars, including RuPaul, who must rescue a bullet train full of celebrity passengers threatened by a catastrophic stormaganza. And in entertainment news, Spice Girls singer Melanie Chisholm, also known as Mel C and Sporty Spice, and her Australian boyfriend Chris Dingwall have married in England on Saturday, with Melanie's bandmates Jerrywell Halliwell Horner, Melanie Brown and Emma Bunton attending, but Victoria Beckham was absent due to being in the USA with her husband, ex-footballer David Beckham, for the 2026 FIFA World Cup. Australian actor Terence Donovan has died in Melbourne, aged 90. His son, fellow actor Jason Donovan, announced the news on Sunday, paying tribute to his beloved father as larger than life. Terence Donovan first appeared on Australian television in 1961, going on to have roles in iconic 1980s Australian television series such as Sons and Daughters, Prisoner, A Country Practice, The Flying Doctors and Blue Heelers. In 1986, he took on the role of Doug Willis in Neighbours and Al Simpson on Home and Away. In the AFL yesterday, Hawthorn beat Richmond and Essendon had its second win of the season with a 3-point win over the Gold Coast Giants. Former Port Adelaide coach Ken Hinckley will be announced today as the historic first senior coach of the Tasmanian Devils AFL team. In the NRL yesterday, the Bulldogs beat the Suns and the Dolphins were too strong for the Cowboys. The Belgian Grand Prix has been won by Kimi Antonelli, his sixth Formula One season for this season, with Charles Leclerc second and Max Verstappen third. Australia's Oscar Piastri finished fifth.
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14: And taking a look around the country today, Wollongong, Sydney will be partly cloudy and a top of 19 degrees. In Meanjin, Brisbane will be a shower or two and 23 degrees. Boorloo, Perth will have a shower or two with a top of 17 degrees. Tadunya, Adelaide will be partly cloudy and 17 degrees. Nipaluna, Hobart will be partly cloudy with a top of 15 degrees. And in Nar, Melbourne today, it will be mostly sunny, heading for a top of 16 degrees. That's the latest from Joy News. Now it's time for more Joy Breakfast Fun with Joss, Wayne and Rayner.
15: It's time to wake up.
0: The word is babbledom.
16: Oh, babbledom. Sounds a bit gooey, maybe even gloopy. Could you say it again?
0: Babbledom.
3: Babbledom. Yes. You don't want to get your pops and your doms mixed up, do you?
0: No.
3: It could be very dangerous. Yeah. Oh, the way you say dom. That, Raina, do it again.
16: Dom.
0: Babbledom.
16: I don't know. Is it a Pokemon?
0: No.
15: You're starting your week with Joss, Wynn and Raina. It's Monday Joy Breakfast.

0: It is 7 minutes past eight on Joy Breakfast with Joss, Wayne and Raina. Our guest today is one of Australia's rising stars of country music, Tori Dark, whose powerful vocals and heartfelt songwriting have won fans across the nation and apparently around the world. Fresh from her standout appearance on The Voice Australia with Team Leanne Rimes and currently touring with Lee Kernaghan, taking her music to audiences around the country. Right now, though, she's celebrating a birthday in Wisconsin, and audiences are already loving her over there. Please welcome to Joy Breakfast the fabulous Tori Dark.
1: Good morning. How are you?
2: Good morning and happy birthday. I was going to get up and do my my Marilyn impression, but I thought, no, Wayne, you know, no one needs to see that dress again. Hey, welcome to Joy Breakfast.
1: No, thank you so much for having me. I'm so glad to be here.
2: Well, we are glad for you to join us. And, you know, we want to kick it off by just asking you straight up, for those living under a cork hat, can you tell us a little bit about yourself?
1: Look, I've been doing music for as long as I can remember. From the moment I think I could talk, I was singing in shopping centres down the aisle and my mum would be like, shh, people are watching. I'm like, oh, I don't care. I was like, that's fine. And yeah, I've been lucky enough to tour with Lee Kernaghan. I was on Team Leanne Rimes on The Voice a couple of years ago, as well as I had a moment go viral with Keith Urban as well whilst I was on The Voice a previous year. So it's just been a bit of a whirlwind career. I have the last 18 months for me has just been wild. There's been so many exciting things that have happened, and you know, a little song that that I released last year called Boots Made Me Do It had kind of just like took me global this year, and it's been a wild ride. And I'm currently in Wisconsin. I played a festival in Eau Claire yesterday called Country Jam, and I'm heading to the UK in a couple of weeks too to play another festival over there. So it's yeah, I would call myself the rhinestone cowgirl of country music.
3: I love
2: it. Like
3: this.
2: A rhinestone cowgirl.
1: So I love that.
3: So you've got so much coming up. You've had so much out just recently as well. When inspiration strikes, how do you do that? Do you just grab your phone and start singing, or are you a bit more organized than that?
1: No, look, I think songwriting definitely comes to you in different waves, and sometimes it that you're trying to find an idea, so you're sort of searching around for something. But then other times you might just be driving in the car and you have this thought and you go, oh, I need to jot down either those lyrics or that melody or a rhythm or anything. And, you know, I was driving to a writing session the other day actually, and I just was the whole drive I was going to Siri, hey, record a voice memo. And I just kept recording these voice memos going into this song and being like, so I had this other idea, but then I was driving in the car and I had this other idea. And yeah, I think just inspiration can come from anything, and especially being away and touring at the moment as well. There's been so much inspiration for me over the last couple of days, and it's just really exciting because you can really draw inspiration from everyday life and from anything, or you know, experiences that you or people around you go through. So I just think it's a great way to write music, is to not necessarily need to write about something specific, but letting it come to you. And then also too, when you need to be a bit more specific, it comes to you quite quickly because you know maybe what you're trying to write about.
3: Yeah.
2: Now, just going back to 2024 for a moment, I mean, you introduced your music to a whole new audience being on The Voice. What do you think the biggest lesson or moment that you've taken away from that experience?
1: To be honest, I think it is honestly just believing in yourself and in what you do. Going on a TV show like that, there's a lot of opinions, there's a lot of different people that you're working with, and you just have to go in there and really be true to who you are and who you are as an artist and as a person. And I think that really helps to shine through with shows like that, not trying to fit a mold or be somebody that you're not. And I think the biggest thing for me was just the biggest takeaway was just sticking to my guns and going, no, I am a country artist. And I know that country music has definitely had its boom over the last couple of years. But, you know, there was definitely a time where it was like, if I had done a show like that, it would be, hey, we don't want you to sing a country song. We want you to sing a pop song and put a country spin on it. Whereas now it's like, no, no, no, if I'm going to do a show like this, I'm going to sing a country song. So I think you just... To any artist, like the best thing you can ever do is just know who you are.
0: Now, you have a brand new single out. It's called Prettiest Wreck. What's the story behind it?
1: So Prettiest Wreck, I actually wrote 10 years ago while I was in Nashville. And wow. It's been a song that's been around for such a long time and I've always wanted to record it, but I was in a totally different headspace then. I wasn't ready for the world to hear how heartbroken I was and this place that I was in. I guess I spent like a whole 3 months in Nashville writing music, and a lot of that was about what I was going through, and it's kind of like therapy. And I guess I kind of just put it sort of in like a capsule for, well, 10 years. Then, you know, I've been playing these songs live for such a long time at songwriters shows and getting those songs out there. But then, you know, I'm married now. I am in a totally different point in my life. And I guess it was just like these songs still need to be heard, and I want them to now be other people's breakup anthems. And that was really where the idea for this song came about, of just having that anthem about a breakup that, yeah, they're crappy, but you can put on a dress, you can put on some makeup, and you can go out and you can be the prettiest hot mess out there, but no one will know it. No matter.
2: Yay! I love being a hot mess. I'm going to go and get my dress.
1: Exactly. So it's just one of those songs that I wanted people to have that anthem to sort of just be able to go, you know what, like, I'm not feeling great, but I'm going to go out and I'm going to go out with my friends and have a good time. And if he sees me out or if she sees me out, they will never know how heartbroken I really am.
3: Nice. Hey, we'll be back with more from Tori in just a bit, but we are going to hear Prettiest Wreck right now here on Joy Breakfast. It's 14 minutes past 8.

0: Christina and I love a bit of karaoke.
1: We're back on Joy Breakfast.
0: We are. Now we're back. Now we can talk.
2: Now, that was Tori Dark's latest, Prettiest Wreck, and I think that might have been its first play on Joy, actually. Can we get an applause?
1: Oh, yeah.
0: My live studio audience.
2: We don't pay them enough, that's for sure. It's out of all of your songs, is there one song that means the most to you personally?
3: That's a really tough one because I think that music is still to come at the moment. Some of the songs I've been writing over the last couple of years haven't really been heard yet. I've actually got one song in particular that's kind of the polar opposite to Prettiest Wreck, but I wrote a song as a wedding gift for my husband, which I walked down the aisle to. So he heard it literally 10 minutes before we walked down the aisle. So I recorded that one last year and it will be released next year at some time, I think maybe on an EP or an album. But that's probably my most special song because it was the easiest song I've ever written because I think it was just exactly how I was feeling and I was in, you know, just pure and utter happiness that words just kind of came out so quickly. And I think that's really special with songwriting that then it's kind of, well, I want other people to hear this song and go, I want to walk down the aisle to this.
2: Gorgeous.
0: Now, Tori, wow. I've just come back from regional New South Wales where the queer scene is bigger than I actually ever imagined. And just based on what you were saying a moment ago about Prettiest Wreck, about being able to relate to songs and you know, as, you know, he, she for, or they, them, for relating to the words of the song for breakups and things like that. I think that songs are relatable to a lot of different people, of course. But I want to know, from your opinion, do you think that country music is gaining a more of a queer following or even becoming a little bit queerer?
3: I absolutely do think so. I mean, even being in America as well, I've definitely noticed a big shift and a big shift in people feeling really comfortable in country music. And no matter what community you're from, it's very inclusive country music. And, you know, I played at City Mardi Gras this year at Fair Day and just the reception that I got and thank you. And just the welcome that I got was so incredible. And so many people that I didn't even know knew my music were like, we're coming to watch you at Fair Day. And I had no idea. And I think it's been such a welcoming and amazing community for me to be a part of. And to see all of you at festivals now is phenomenal. Queensland Music Trails, I actually did in the Outback recently. And I met these two beautiful girls. And they were traveling the whole trail, but also traveling all throughout Australia. And I hear from them almost every day now. They comment on every post of mine. And it's been, like I said, it's been such a welcoming community to me. And I find that queer community now really gravitating to country music. I think the stories of country music is what connects with people most.
1: Yeah.
0: That's beautiful. I love that.
1: It does. It's story driven. Music,
3: yeah.
1: Very, very much so. So, you know, you've got quite a strong connection with your fan base. What's it like for you when a fan comes up and says that your music has helped them through a particular something in their life?
3: It's a really touching moment. It has happened quite a bit in my career and whether it's been one of my more serious songs or one of my more sassy, quirky songs like My Boots Made Me Do It, you know, I've had people say about that song specifically over the last year that it's become their anthem. Anytime they do something stupid, it's like, well, like even yesterday I got a tattoo, a cowboy boot on my arm because, well, I'm just going to say My Boots Made Me Do It and it's... Oh, yeah, it was probably the one drink that I had too, but I was like, bugger it, I'm in Wisconsin and I just played a country music festival. I'm going to get a tattoo. So I got a tattoo.
1: But then
3: I've had other songs where people have said, hey, that really helped me get through a breakup. Or I played a show the other week actually and I had another young artist that was going to jump up and sing a song with me and we just were running through the song and I was like, hey, like, are you okay? And she goes, my boyfriend like just broke up with me on the way here. And I was like, oh my gosh, I'm so sorry. Like I didn't know what to do. And she said, no, no, no. She said, Like jumping up and singing with you is more to me than anything she said, and it's going to help me through all of this. And then I sang Prettiest Wreck, and she was standing there with him, and she was screaming the lyrics at me, and she's like, yes, this is what I need right now. And I was like, oh my gosh. I was like, I just wanted to jump off stage and give her a hug. But it's one of those things where you write songs, they can be about you, but you always want them to then be someone else's song. And I think that's what's really special with some of my music. And even with Prettiest Wreck, like I said, I could have released it 10 years ago, but I wasn't in that part of my career where I wanted to be like, yes, I'm a hot mess and everyone needs to know about it. Whereas now I can release songs like that and go, this is now your song. Like, yes, I put this music out. Yes, that's my voice, but now it's yours.
1: Yeah, like it lived with you while you were writing it. And once it's released, it lives with whoever listens.
3: Yeah.
0: It's like your form of medication. Like, I just broke up with my partner. Here, listen to this. That sort of thing. And see me in the morning. Take two. Now, Tori, we want to ask, first of all, what's next? What's next for Tori Dark? But also, while you're telling us that, let us know where people can find out more.
3: So what's next for me is I'm off to the UK next. To play a festival in Chelmsford in Essex. And before that, I'm heading to Nashville in a couple of days to record some new music and write some new music, which is very exciting. And then coming back to play a bunch of festivals for the rest of this year and releasing an EP, actually, which I haven't told anyone about yet. So you guys are getting the...
0: Oh, a Joy exclusive.
3: Woo! So I'm releasing an EP this year and then looking at another EP next year and an album. So just lots and lots of music and then hopefully some touring as well for the rest of the year, as well as the festivals that I have. And then, yeah, just continuing to keep playing shows all throughout Australia and hopefully the world stage as well. We've got lots of plans for next year to get back overseas as well. And as long as I get to play music, I'm a happy girl.
1: So when
0: Rainer
1: are you going
0: to? I'm going to have to look out when you're back in Brisbane.
1: Yeah.
2: Yes.
1: And absolutely. When are you going to get a rest? That sounds like you've got a heck of a lot on your plate.
3: Yeah, look, there's a lot going on. As soon as I get home, I'm straight to the Gympie Muster, then Big Sound, then Trundle Bush Tucker, and then I think I get a day off. But, you know. Yeah, so if you guys are coming to Big Sound, please come and find me. I'm actually playing at the Wickham. Yes. Which I'm super pumped for. So yeah, just a really, really busy year, but I take as much downtime when I can, where I can, and it's the life that we live, and I love it. But yeah, I'm seeing a holiday in my future.
2: Yes, you've definitely earned one.
3: Manifesting one.
2: Now, last of all, we've been asking our listeners this morning, what are their wormiest earworms, the songs that just get stuck in your head and won't get out? Do you have one? As my in one that gets stuck in your head. Your own songs?
3: My own song, My Boots Made Me Do It, is the one song that is the most, I would say, annoying song I have, but in a good way. Because it's just so catchy that I think when I had the idea for this song, it was literally like just a voice memo that I sent to some friends and was like, hey, I want to write this song and this is how, you know, I want it to go. And the amount of messages that I have had from people being like, I love this song so much, but like my kid will not stop playing it and I'm up to here. And I'm like, I'm really sorry, but not sorry at the same time.
2: That is a job well done, if you ask me. Thanks so much for joining us, Tori. It's been such a pleasure.
1: I just have a question to ask you. We were going to play your song, Build Me a Man, but would you rather we play My Boots Made Me Do It?
2: Yeah, go on.
3: Oh. No, like I don't mind which song you play. Build Me a Man's very fitting for Joy FM, I think. This is the one.
0: Yeah.
3: I always had plans to play at Fair Day, and I wanted to write a song that I felt like everybody could relate to. And you know, we're always looking for that perfect person, and it's really hard to find them sometimes. So it's like, well, why not build one? And I did a remix with James Alexander for this one and we played it at Fair Day and it was so much fun. I brought out the blue feathery chaps and rhinestones and it was one heck of a time.
2: Oh, that sounds amazing.
0: Does he have blonde hair and a tan?
2: Oh, no.
3: Yeah, he does.
2: Absolutely. Well, let's...
0: No, Tori, thank you so much, as Raina mentioned. It's been absolutely fabulous speaking with you. Also, if you're on the Instagram, you can... Is it Tori Dark Official?
3: Yes, Tori Dark Official. And even on my Instagram is my link tree as well. So that sends you to all of my different socials, all my streaming services, as well as my website, merch site, all of the above. So, please jump on board the Tori Dark train and hopefully I'll catch up with you all again soon.
0: Choo-choo. We are on board. Thank you so much for joining us on Joy 94.9. Tori, we look forward to seeing more of you, and have a great time over there in Nashville, and happy birthday.
1: Yeah.
0: Now sing you two. Happy birthday to you. Happy birthday to you.
1: Do we have the right song?
0: Come on, Raina, get into it. All right. I'm going to serve up some cake. It is 28 minutes past 8.

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0: And we are back. This is Joy Breakfast. It is Monday. It is Monday, the 20th of July. My name is Wayne. You are also with Jocelyn. Hi, Jocelyn.
1: Hi, Wayne.
0: Hi. And Raina, just up the road from me. Hi.
2: Hi.
0: Hi.
2: Now, if I lean out my window and scream, you probably won't be able to hear me, but, you know, we can give it a try.
0: We could touch
1: the
0: me.
1: Neighbours would love it. They would.
0: My neighbours wouldn't love it. Although my neighbours are renovating a kitchen, so if we could yell louder than they're banging, that would be amazing. Now, Raina, earworms.
2: Earworms. Well, I reckon I'm going to have a Tory Dark earworm after this. I'll be chucking that on my streaming service and having you listen.
1: For sure.
2: She was great, wasn't she? Great.
1: She was.
0: I know. What a chat and a birthday.
1: So full of energy. We don't normally get that at this time of the day, but. I guess since it was
0: not from you.
1: Since it was 8 p.m. over there where she was joining us from.
0: In Wisconsin, USA.
2: That's where all the good cheese is.
0: Tell me about that, Raina. I love cheese.
2: I love cheese too. That's literally the only thing I know about Wisconsin is that they have a lot of cheese and apparently it's very good.
0: Yeah. Isn't that 70s show in Wisconsin? Because
2: did
0: at the end, someone shouts out, you know, hello, Wisconsin or something. Can you even say it? Wisconsin? Wisconsin?
2: Wisconsin.
1: It's very flat. Very flat.
2: Dumped everybody on the Great Australian Bite today too. We have had very few messages, although we did get a good guest from David I always get them out.
0: David Dave.
2: Does know the last song from the Great Australian Bite.
0: Does he?
2: Which is good, yes, because obviously he is a loyal listener who has been listening to Joy a lot because we have been playing it a bit. And I've had heard the second one, gosh, play it again. I know it somewhere in the back of my mind, which I think is what you were doing before, Wayne, when you were kind of dancing around your studio there all like, oh, when is it? Should we hear it again?

0: We should, because Davey Dave Dave right now is probably laid up in Sydney, house-sitting and babysitting, nice dog-sitting his friend's, it looks like a chihuahua. Her name is Connie the Wonder Chi Chi. So shout out to Connie.
1: Connie the Wonder Chi Chi. Hey, Connie.
2: Hey, Connie.
1: All right.
0: But yeah, let's have a listen.
1: All right, Davey, hope you're listening. Here we go.
3: I want to know her. Is it crazy if you kiss me?
2: Three great Queenslanders right there.
0: And well, the number two is a really great earworm. And get this, you two. According to Wikipedia, I'm not going to do the whole list, but Lady Gaga seems to have the most earworm songs mentioned. And I'm just going to tell you those three. Bad Romance, Alejandro, and Poker Face.
2: The start of Bad Romance is such an earworm.
1: That's the one that's funny starts because Gaga, oh la la, Gaga, ra ma ma, da la la la la, yeah. Watch your Bad Romance.
0: Well, and Poker Face, Poker Face.
1: Yeah.
0: Like, but also Kimbra with, or Gyoti with Kimbra. I like Kimbra.
2: Gotye.
0: Gotye, which, not the fragrance. Yeah, Somebody That I Used to Know gets a mention, and also Moves Like Jagger gets a mention.
2: Not by Gotye, Moves Like Jagger, but yes.
0: No.
1: Maroon 5. Yeah.
2: Yeah, Somebody That I Used to Know is that song. But I think the earwormy bit for me is the Bar Bar Black Sheep Have You Any Wool tune.
0: Oh, get this. Fun fact. Sorry to correct, but I saw on an episode of a television show that involves a lot of puppets that no longer do children sing that. They have to.
2: No,
0: it's now
2: singing
0: Bar Bar Black and White Sheep.
2: That's, come on.
0: I'm not kidding.
2: Okay, I don't believe that.
0: That is honest truth. Saw it on a popular television show on a particular street full of puppets.
2: Interesting. I mean, look, if they're singing a version of it, that is, I'm sure that's great.
1: Okay.
2: But yeah. I mean, it's
1: interesting.
2: California Girls gets up on the earworms as well.
0: The Beach
2: it?
0: Boys?
2: No, as in Katy Perry.
0: Oh, well, I don't. Is that who's with her in that?
1: Oh, that's
0: there's someone else with.
1: That's Snoopy.
0: Snoop Doggy Dog.
2: Oh, that is an earworm.
0: That is definitely an earworm. And also Bohemian Rhapsody by Queen.
2: That's a nice earworm to have, though.
1: Yeah, that one's not bad. I see a little silhouette of a man. Scaramouche, Scaramouche, will you do the fandango? Yeah.
0: I will. Watch me.
2: Why aren't you coming?
0: I'm going to do the fandango right now.
2: Why aren't you coming up to Brisbane and doing karaoke with us, Joss?
0: Jocelyn, when's that happening?
1: Yeah, well,
2: whatever.
0: Hey, Raina.
1: I don't have the time these days.
0: You want me to put her on the spot?
2: Yeah, go on.
1: Uh-oh.
0: Brisbane Pride's coming up.
2: It is.
1: Oh, my goodness.
0: And we've got friends of this show who would gladly come in and panel while you and I do the show live here, right here. And Raina would be right here. And someone else could be in your seat.
2: Ooh,
0: I mean, if Jen's going off to Sydney for an AFLW game, I think you could come to. Yeah, you deserve it, darling. It's all about you, sweetie.
1: Oh gosh, I don't know. Let me percolate it, and
2: we'll keep peer pressuring you offline. Don't worry about that.
1: Yeah, you certainly will, won't you? Hey, another one. Another one on the list is Don't Stop Believin' by Journey. And I think...
0: Oh, you love that. I wasn't going to mention it.
1: Since it came back to popularity thanks to that show, Glee. Yeah. You hear it so often. And, I quite like it. It's not a bad earworm to have. But I still have in my head...
2: There was actually a movie called Tetris, which was about it was it was a I guess, a biopic of some description of, well, I don't know if you call it a biopic. Anyway, but it was about the introduction of Tetris to the United States and all of the different, you know, shenanigans that had to happen business-wise and stuff, and it was quite good. But some K-pop group called Aespa did like a Tetris-sounding tune as well. It's had a few runs.
0: Did you ever yell at the television, like when someone else was playing it and you're like, turn, it's getting to the top and they got to, you know.
2: So Tetris, when it first made it to the West, was not on a TV. It was on a handheld. But yes, no, sometimes I've seen people playing Tetris. There is a version actually now called Tetris 99, which is you jump on, there are 99 other players and you all have to competitively Tetris your way out of. So, like, you can do things like, you know, if you clear a bunch of rows, you can add, you know, junk rows to other people's things, and it's this elimination thing. I've still never won, but it is like crack.
0: Speaking of elimination, we are trying to eliminate, well, not really eliminate, but we're trying to guess and eliminate other songs out of our heads for the Great Australian Bite. Did we want to have a quick listen to that?
2: I think so.
1: One more time. I want to know her.
0: Is it crazy if you kiss me? Yes.
2: Now, we did get a message from Little Jace, who has correctly identified that third one, or the third one artist, which is good. Says, lol, you lot are killing me this morning. Love that. And says that Tori Dark is going to get a deep dive.
1: Yay.
2: From him. As in audibly, I assume.
1: You know the earworms? Oh. I found this. Wait for it.
2: Yes, very good.
0: Oh, this is like a heavy version.
2: I can barely hear it, dude.
1: The group is called Ozma, O-Z-M-A, and it's their version of Korobeniki.
2: Ozma, as in the Wizard of Oz.
1: I doubt
2: that's
1: it.
2: That's a name from the Wizard of Oz. Yes.
1: Well, yeah.
2: But, yes, no, I love that. So, look, hopefully we've got a couple of pesky earworms in your ears, listeners. Is there, I don't know, do we have any more time for, we've really stumped people on the Great Australian Bite.
1: Yeah, we have. They've got, number two, it's one of those, I know it, but we'll know it when you give us the answers, but, yeah, it's one of those annoying things.
0: Oh. I know it.
1: Well, look, let's...
0: Can I give a clue?
2: Yes, go on.
0: They had an album called Unit.
2: They certainly did. Multiple award winners.
1: Yes.
0: Yes, yeah, very much multiple. ARIA winners.
1: Screws Rainer. With my mind. Look, here's a bit of Jude York while we...
0: to totally throw you off.
1: Yeah. It's
2: another
1: Camilla.
2: Queenslander.
1: It is 9 minutes to 9. I'm Joe Breakey.

0: 6 minutes to nine here on Joy Breakfast, Joy 94.9 with Joss, Wayne and me, Raina. And it is time finally to give it away, the answers to the Great Australian Bite. I don't think we've had any, like all three correct guesses, except for Wayne, which doesn't count. You're on the inside track there. Let's hear it.
1: One last time, or you want the answers?
0: Let's hear the answers.
1: Okay, here we go.
0: That is Mia Ray with Tell Her. So, yes, Wayne is cheering away. Yeah, you definitely got that. That is a great song. I think we've definitely got that in the catalogue.
2: Yep, so yes, we do. Wayne. We do.
1: And now this second one that is so on the tip of my brain.
0: Let's hear it. That's the song formerly known as by Regurgitator, great Brisbane band.
1: Oh, Regurgitator.
0: Yeah,
1: right.
0: Know them.
1: Yes. Is it crazy if you kiss me right now?
0: I want to see you on the big screen, Blu-ray 4K. Peter Alexander there with Blu-ray, which is a great
1: Very
0: song.
1: Good.
2: And from Noosa.
0: From Noosa. No.
2: No, Mia Ray's from Noosa.
0: Yes.
1: Yeah.
0: So, yes, that's right, three lovely Queensland artists. Maybe I'll pick on a different state next week.
2: Oh, you did it. This was great this week. I loved it.
0: Well, I loved it, but no one bloody guessed them, did they?
1: No, it was too hard.
0: Oh, well, that's all right. Hopefully there's three great tunes that you can add to your playlist and get to know them, maybe even get them stuck in your head. It is 4 minutes to nine here on Joy 94.9.
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2: It's already 2:09. 2:09, which means that's it from us this morning. That's it for Joy Breakfast with Joss, Wayne and Rayna. Thank you for tuning in from wherever you happen to be listening today. Thank you, of course, to our guest this morning, Tori Dark. And thanks to everyone who messaged in to have a go at the Great Australian Bite. Sorry you didn't do very well, but, you know, that's just
3: no, it was tough like chewing bickies, really. Tough meat this morning. Don't forget to stick around for Joy Drive this afternoon. It is your smart fun radio on Joy 94.9 from 4 p.m. And from 6 p.m, Triana and Alana on the Sound of Now, they're going to have music headliner Oliver Cronin. He'll be on tonight, plus rising stars Holly Hebe and Rose Gray.
4: 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Same bat time, same bat place.
2: And tomorrow night on the Gender Agenda, we are talking to a medical tattooist, which should be really interesting. Meanwhile, we've got Stevie B up next, bringing you Australia's most uplifting music mix on Joy Daytimes.
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1: Good morning, David Moles with you for Joy News at 9 o'clock. In the latest news poll conducted for The Australian, Labor's support has fallen to its lowest point since Anthony Albanese swept to power, with Labor's primary vote plunging 3 points to 30%, its equal lowest since the 2022 election. At the same time, support for One Nation has surged back to 30%, with the coalition staging a modest recovery, lifting 2 points to 19%. Mr. Albanese continues to lead as preferred Prime Minister, but his advantage has narrowed. 44% of voters back the Prime Minister compared with 36% for the opposition leader. Victims of online abuse stand to benefit under new powers announced by Victorian Premier Jacinta Allen, designed to unmask online hate accounts and hold social media giants to account. Under the proposed changes, the first for an Australian state, social media companies would be forced to identify anonymous accounts accused of online vilification. The Victorian Civil and Administrative Tribunal would be granting demasking powers to order platforms to reveal the identities of account holders in those cases. Health Minister Mark Butler has vowed a vaping crackdown following independent tests commissioned by the Herald Sun revealed some illegal devices packed the nicotine hit of more than 600 cigarettes and chemicals that have unknown health impact on the body. In LGBTQIA plus news, the New Farm Queer Film Festival opens in Brisbane on July 30. This year's opening night film is Teenage Sex and Death at Camp Misama, which won the Queer Palm at this year's Cannes Film Festival. The festival also features three films directed by or featuring Drag Race alumni. Permanent judges on Drag Race España, the two Javiers, are the directors of The Black Bull, also known as La Bola Negra, a sweeping Spanish gay historical epic. Drag disaster spoof Stop That Train will also screen and feature a cast of RuPaul Drag Race stars, including RuPaul, who must rescue a bullet train full of celebrity passengers threatened by a catastrophic stormaganza. And in entertainment news, Spice Girls singer Melanie Chisholm, also known as Mel C and Sporty Spice, and her Australian boyfriend Chris Dingwall have married in England on Saturday, with Melanie's bandmates Jerry Halliwell-Horner, Melanie Brown and Emma Bunton attending, but Victoria Beckham was absent due to being in the USA with her husband, ex-football player David Beckham, for the 2026 FIFA World Cup. Australian actor Terence Donovan has died in Melbourne, aged 90. His son, fellow actor Jason Donovan, announced the news on Sunday, paying tribute to his beloved father as larger than life. Terence Donovan first appeared on Australian television in 1961, going on to have roles in iconic 1980s Australian television series such as Sons and Daughters, Prisoner, A Country Practice, The Flying Doctors and Blue Heelers. In 1986, he took the role of Doug Willis in Neighbours and Al Simpson in Home and Away. In the AFL yesterday, Hawthorn beat Richmond and Essendon had its second win of the season with a 3-point win over the Gold Coast Giants. In the NRL yesterday, the Bulldogs beat the Suns and the Dolphins were too strong for the Cowboys. The Belgian Grand Prix has been won by Kimi Antonelli, his sixth Formula One win this season, with Charles Leclerc second and Max Verstappen third. Australia's Oscar Piastri finished fifth. In soccer, the FIFA World Cup has been won by Spain, who defeated Argentina 1-0 to win their second World Cup title.
0: Joy weather.
1: And taking a look around the country today, Wurrung, Sydney is forecast to be partly cloudy and a top of 19 degrees. In Meanjin, Brisbane, there will be a shower or two and 23 degrees. Boorloo, Perth is expecting a shower or two with a top of 17 degrees. Tadunya, Adelaide will have a partly cloudy day and a top of 17 degrees. Nipaluna, Hobart will be partly cloudy with a top of 15 degrees. And in Nam, Melbourne today, it will be mostly sunny, heading for a top of 16 degrees. That's the latest from Joy News. 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
0: 3, 2, 1. Is Joy Daytimes, Australia's most uplifting music mix. You're with Stevie B.
2: Good morning to you beautiful people, wherever you are tuning in from. I hope you've had a great start to the day. I don't know if you were listening to the news there, but Spain won the World Cup this morning. Yes, I was one of those people that got up bright and early at the crack of 5 a.m. to watch the match. And the halftime entertainment, which is new for the World Cup, we had BTS, Justin Bieber, Shakira, Coldplay, even a little cameo from Ted Lasso. Would you believe it? It was quite the spectacle. But the other person that I haven't mentioned was the one and only Madonna, who is going to kick off our 30 minutes of back-to-back-to-back-to-back music to start off your workday. So here is Madonna with Express Yourself, fresh from her World Cup halftime show appearance here on Joy 94.9.

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1: What's hot pink and red all over? The Melbourne Star Observer, of course. Our glossy magazine comes out proudly in Melbourne's coolest neighbourhoods, from St Kilda up to Northcote, and we are easy to pick up. 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
2: You are listening to Joy Daytimes with Stevie B. Hope you are having a great start to your day. That was 30 minutes of back-to-back music there, and what a way to get the day started. There were some cracking songs in there. We had Can't Get You Out of My Head by Kylie Minogue, and that last song there was Dopamine by Robin. Ah, such good vibes, such good vibes. And we are here for the good vibes and good times only. If you've just joined me, didn't hear the news earlier or my little intro back at 9 o'clock, Spain won the World Cup this morning. So congratulations. If you're a Spaniard or a fan of Spanish soccer, then congrats to you. I was one of the crazy people that got up very early to watch that match. Well, it wasn't that early. It was 5 a.m., but early enough. It's certainly before my usual wake-up time. But yes, I am a little bit of a sports fan, so I thought it was a necessity to get up for it. But I'm not going to bore you in case you're not a sports fan. I know I'm one of the unlikely people that is in the LGBTIQA+ community that is a big sports fan. Well, more on the gay men's side. But anyway, aside from that, I wanted to get some conversation going this morning. And what I was thinking about was linking it to that in a little way. There was thinking of Spain, all things Spain, given Spain won. Thought there's a lot of great things that come from Spain. So I'm asking the question today, what is your favorite thing from Spain? So maybe it's something food related. Maybe it's an idea. Maybe it's a person. Maybe it's a thing. And so I want you to text in what you love about Spain or from Spain. So 0427569949. And to kick things off, I'm going to say my favorite things from Spain are patatas bravas, yum. Siestas, yum. And Spanish men, yum. And look, if all those three things happened at once, I'd be pretty happy, not going to lie. So let me know what your favorite thing from Spain is. Like I said, 0427569949. But let's speak all things Espanol, habla Espanol. I've got, in the meantime, some great music coming your way in just a few songs' time. I have got Adam Lambert with Under the Rhythm. I'm bringing you Jazzy and Chris Lorenzo with Invisible. And in a couple of

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1: You're listening to Daytimes with Stevie B. Great to be with you this morning. I've been asking you the question, what do you love about Spain? What's the best export from Spain? You can text me 0427569949. I've had a text in from James who's texted and agreed, patatas bravas and Spanish men are the best exports from Spain. Thank you, James. I mean, it just goes without saying, doesn't it? It goes without saying. Two of the greatest things on the planet. That song just before the I started yapping away in your ear was Under the Rhythm. It was sampling ATC's Around the World, La La La La La, by Adam Lambert. Thank you for that, Adam Lambert. Oh, what a... That was actually a really good song. I was bopping away to that here in the studio. I've got another couple of great songs coming up for you. You've got Becky Hill with What Do I Have to Do in a couple songs' time. At right now, I've got Still Don't Care by Meghan Trainor. You're on Joy 94.9. You can say what you-

0: The Joy Community. Here for you, here together.
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11: 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I'm Stevie B, bringing you the most uplifting music all morning long. Gonna close up the hour now with the song by Ricky Lee, the Soul Junkies remix version of Wiggle It. Stick around, I've got more awesome music coming up in the next hour. You're on Joy 94.9.

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1: You most certainly are with Stevie B, bringing you all the most uplifting daytime tracks and tunes that you could ever dream of here at Joy 94.9. Hope you're having a great start to your working day, your working week. Maybe you've got a day off, or maybe you don't work at all and you're just chilling. So whatever you are up to, I hope it's going well for you. I have been talking all things Spain this morning, given that Spain won the World Cup, and I'm a sports tragic, and I love it. And I've been asking, what is your favorite thing that has been exported from Spain, or that the Spanish have created, or something Spanish? Give me something Spanish. And I've given you patatas bravas, or they've given us patatas bravas, very attractive Spanish men, and siestas. And I've had a text in. Thanks, little Jace, had your text in. Love that Spain is the world leaders in organ transplants and cancer.